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2: 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Here's Fox 23 and KRMG chief meteorologist James Adelot.
3: 101 to 102 today, Sunday and Labor Day, with just about a 5 or 10% chance of a pop-up storm, mainly east of Highway 69. No break Tuesday or Wednesday either, still near 100. From Fox 23, I'm chief meteorologist James Adelot for 96.5 KRMG, Tulsa's news, weather, and traffic.
2: Still have a few clouds out there at 7:04, 99 degrees. 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
10: Crash working right now, southbound direction of Highway 75.
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12: Welcome back. Handle on the law, marginal legal advice. Here's Susie. Hello, Susie. Welcome. What can I do for you?
13: Oh, thank you. I bought a piece of furniture on Amazon, and it was a couple years ago, and it arrived in two pieces. I had to put it together. And before opening the boxes, I noticed a little dent but that's okay. So I opened the one box that was dented, and I noticed it was damaged during shipping. There was a little indentation in the furniture. So I wrapped it all up. It was very heavy. I got help. I went to UPS. I spent over $350 in shipping and handling to send it back to the seller, who lives on the East Coast. I'm in California, right? Mm-hmm. So I have all my receipts and everything in order. And after a couple of months, I'm waiting and waiting and waiting. And I start calling Amazon, and I called them dozens of times. I'd be put on hold. I hear people laughing in the background, and they're putting me in this vicious call circle line, and I'm not getting my answers made. So I contacted the seller, never got any response, and then finally I contacted UPS with my tracking number, and they said there's no way they can help me after a few months. And so I called my credit card company, and they stalled another 2 months and decided, sorry, we found out that the seller didn't receive both packages, and that's why you're not getting your money back. So I'm out almost $2,000.
12: Well, yeah, wait, okay, so and you don't have any furniture. Okay, great. Obviously, you're going after the seller. You're going after Amazon, if you possibly can. You're going after UPS because you're determining, who's at fault here. And everybody's going to be pointing fingers at everybody else. So here you are 2 years later, and you started this immediately, correct?
13: Yes, I did.
12: Okay, wow. You're caught up in a bureaucratic.
13: It's so upsetting.
12: Yeah, of course it is.
13: Bill, it's so upsetting because I just dropped it. I was so upset and frustrated.
12: No, I get it.
13: I didn't want to order anything else from Amazon.
12: No, I understand. There are people with third-party sellers. It is difficult. Amazon doesn't even have anything to do with third-party sellers. All they are is they sell the product. And the third party ships it.
13: Yeah, and I returned the piece of furniture 1 week, later.
12: No, I understand. Where you go with that, I don't know. How much was the furniture worth?
13: It was about $1,500.
12: Okay, what I would do at this point is you do a small claims suit against everybody. UPS is easy to sue. Amazon is easy to sue. And then you have the third-party seller. That's not going to be easy to do, especially on the East Coast. But I file anyway and then throw in front of a judge for $1,500. I mean, they may not answer even. I don't know if they're even going to go to court, and you're going to get a judgment on it, either Amazon or UPS. But that is, I don't know what else to do, because you can complain until the cows come home. And that's not going to do you any good when you're caught up with that. So try the small claims. I mean, for $1,500, you're not going to get an attorney. I mean, that's not going to help. So once you have, if you've exhausted the UPS part of it, the small claims part of it, I don't know how that works. I do not know how you would deal with that. Diana.
8: Hello, Diana.
14: Hi.
8: Yes.
14: Hello. Yes. I'm calling to ask a question. My mom and dad got divorced, and they had 3 children. I have 2 sisters. He remarried and never had children with his second wife, and she never had children with anybody. Neither one of them have a living trust or a will.
8: Okay.
14: My dad passed away in 2020, and she does still not have a living trust or a will.
8: Oh, that doesn't matter. When your dad who owned the property when your dad died?
14: Both of them, him and his wife.
8: Okay, in joint tenancy, correct?
14: Yeah.
8: Okay.
14: Yeah.
8: Okay, so what's your question?
14: So when she passes away, if she still doesn't have a living trust or a will, is it me and my sisters that are going to have to deal with the property?
8: No, because you have nothing. No, you have nothing to do with the property, Diana. You don't own the property. Okay, you have no connection. It's his ex-wife or his widow that owns the property, and she can do anything she wants with it. You have no rights. You have no liabilities. It's like it doesn't exist for you.
14: Okay, so we won't have to deal with probate or anything.
8: No, it's out of your hands. It's out of your hands. And the only way you're going to have to deal with probate, if you are a beneficiary of any will that's written and you don't have intestacy rights because you're not connected at all to her. Okay. So, yeah, it's you've got nothing to do with that.
12: Richard. Hello, Richard. Welcome to Handle on the Law.
15: Yes, I was involved in a hit and run on the 5 freeway down here in Mission Viejo.
12: Yeah.
15: It was with a delivery truck. The delivery truck sped off, did not stop. I was unable to get the license plate number, but I did get the name of the company that owns the truck.
12: Mm-hmm.
15: Got a hold of them. They said, get a hold of our insurance. I did so. And their insurance basically blew me off.
12: Okay.
15: So my question to you is there any recourse through small claims?
12: Yeah. Let me ask you, were you hurt at all?
15: No.
12: Okay. How much damage to your car?
15: It's about between $1,600 and $2,000 worth of damage.
12: So, Richard, here is what you get to do. You get to sue the delivery company. They're going to defend and say, no, you can't prove it. And you say, here is where it happened. I'm assuming you took pictures of your car, right?
15: I have, yes.
12: Okay, as you pulled off. And then their argument is, well, we didn't do it. You can't prove it. And then your argument in small claims court is, Your Honor, why would I tag them? Why would I say they're the ones that did it? And then you put the driver up on the stand because you can do that, or they may even not have the driver on the stand as a witness. I mean, you can call the driver as a witness, but you just sue them. And the argument is going to be to the small claims judge that, hey, I saw the truck. The guy left. It was a hit and run. And then they're going to say, no, you can't prove it. And you're going to argue, well, then why would I make this up? Now, the judge may grant it to you and may not grant it to you. But you certainly have the recourse to go to small claims court. I would. And see if the judge buys it.
15: Excellent. You know, Thank you.
12: Yeah, that's all you can do. And and that's the question I would ask. You've got so you have a defendant, the company, the delivery company says, oh, no, you can't prove it. And my argument to the judge is, why would I do that? Why don't I pick Amazon? Why don't I pick a taco truck? Why did I pick that delivery vehicle? Now, a judge may say, well, I appreciate it, but you don't have the proof. You don't have any witnesses. You don't have a picture. All we have is your word for it. And do I go for it or not? Depends on who the court believes.
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22: 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This is on eastbound I-44.
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23: I'm Carmen Roberts. The U.S. military strikes three Iranian oil tankers after Tehran fired missiles at an American aircraft carrier.
24: CENTCOM Commander Admiral Brad Cooper released this statement saying, "Let the message to the IRGC be clear. If you shoot at two of our ships, we will impose an even higher economic cost, taking out three of yours." And the United States says they remain prepared should there be additional missile fire against warships.
23: Fox's Trey Yingston, Tel Aviv. Americans are paying the most ever for gas over a Labor Day weekend. AAA says the national average is $4.15 a gallon, 94 cents more than last year.
25: Trump yesterday argued the new pipelines in transportation routes across the Middle East could reduce the world's reliance on the Strait of Hormuz.
23: Fox's Alex Hogan at the White House. 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
1: That's what we all want.
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6: 96.5 KRMG, Tulsa's News and Talk, has Tulsa's most accurate and dependable five-day forecast. Tonight, mostly clear skies with a low around 79 degrees. Tomorrow, mostly sunny and hot with a high near 102, but a heat index that will feel more like 108. For Labor Day on Monday, we'll see sunny and hot skies with a high near 101. Tuesday, sunny and hot again with another high near 101. Wednesday, mostly sunny skies with a high near 102. And Thursday, sunny skies again, high near 99. Now at 7:35, we still have a few clouds out there and 99 degrees. For 96.5 KRMG, I'm JP Daniels.

0: car because she came at 6 in the morning.
1: Yeah, that's
0: she was sure I was dead.
1: No, I know that.
0: And,
1: that's
0: I know that.
1: That's one of the symptoms. You're in your car for 2 days with the engine on and the lights on. I get that. Okay. I don't know if the statute is going to be told. I have no idea based on everything you say. My guess is no, that it's not going to help, but it's worthwhile to talk to a medical malpraxis attorney just to make sure, that I pronounced, what your affliction was correctly. So just go to handleonthelaw.com and talk to the people there and say, is there anything here? And you'll probably talk to a guy named Mark, who's very, very good, and he'll tell you if there's a yay or a nay there. Oh, yeah. Leslie. Hi, Leslie.
2: Hi, Bill. I was removed. I was in the audience at a board meeting of a public school district. I attend them regularly. My grandchildren are students in the district.
1: Okay.
2: And the board president became upset with someone in the audience who called out something. And he proceeded to clear all of us who were sitting there on that side of the room and had deputies escort us out of the meeting.
1: Okay.
2: And I want to know, I had caused no disruption.
1: No, I understand.
2: Had not.
1: No, I got it. You got caught up. You got caught up with the crowd, and you had there was no issue that you were not disruptive. Okay, and you were escorted out with a group of people because you were in the same area with the disruptor. All right, I got it. So, what is your question, Leslie?
2: My question is that a violation of my First Amendment right to attend that meeting?
1: Yeah, I don't know. It's not a First Amendment right. Well, it probably is freedom of assembly. So it is a violation of your First Amendment right to be kicked out of a board meeting for a school district. All right. So now what do you do with it? Okay, it's a violation. Now what do you do, Leslie?
2: Well, I would like to know, do I go through? I want to make a complaint. I'm a 71-year-old grandma.
1: Then make a complaint.
2: And I should.
1: Then make a complaint.
2: Okay.
1: Make a complaint to
2: who
1: the city council.
2: Yeah, with?
1: just file a complaint. I don't know who you file it to because the board is an independent body. I think it's has nothing to do with the city. It's an elected official. And so here's what you can do. And elected officials pretty well are left alone. So here's what you can do. Elected officials can be impeached, Leslie. And what you can do is move to impeach that board member. You get your $5,000 or $10,000 signature. You put it on the ballot and you spend, I don't know, $20,000, $30,000, $100,000 for a full impeachment vote. And I'm sure you're going to win. Because your argument is, I got thrown out of a meeting once, and therefore the guy or the woman should be thrown out of the Board of Education. Or, Leslie, stuff happens, and you got caught up in a situation where you were innocent, and there you go, and you're out. And how many? What's the damage? I mean, literally, what are your damages? You got tossed out of a meeting. Have you been tossed out before? Have you been tossed out since?
2: Never.
1: Okay. So go ahead. Look up under the rules of impeaching or removing a board member and how many signatures you're going to need and what it's going to cost to put it on the ballot. And I'm sure you're going to do just fine on that.
3: Lauren. Hello, Lauren.
4: Hello?
3: Yes, ma'am.
4: Yes,
3: you're up.
4: Yes, I'm here.
3: Okay.
4: I'm so sorry.
3: Okay.
4: My question is, I have a contractor working on a garage conversion. Mm-hmm. I need to know if I have any recourse as they're not responding. They took off my roof. We've had 2 rains, and the first time they just put plywood and overlay to protect it from leaks. Had a couple drips here and there, nothing major, okay. Second time, we got leaks. We got not only leaks, but we got bubbles in the ceiling, and we've got water that went in between walls.
3: Okay,
4: and
3: so you got you have some serious damage.
4: I have damage, yes.
3: Okay.
4: So that and my water heater flooded because they didn't put the proper hood on it. So bottom line is, My question is, they are not responding to my request that they come here immediately and have them inspect it.
3: Okay, I get it.
4: I'm concerned,
3: so
4: and I need
3: not,
4: my water
3: heater. They're
4: not
3: doing what they're supposed to do. So what's your question, Lauren?
4: My question is, because these parts are not, other than the roof, my water heater wasn't part of the, actually all of it is part of the ADU construction. Do I have any recourse? What kind
3: of
4: nasty grounds can I send
3: them? You sue them, Lauren. You sue them for all the damage. It's
4: they're
3: a
4: not
3: roofing company.
4: The
3: they knew the rains
4: Doesn't
3: were
4: matter?
3: Coming. They didn't do a proper enough job to cover up the rains. There are such thing as tarps. You see those tarps that cover roofs or roof construction
4: right.
3: or roof repairs that
4: right.
3: companies put on top of roofs. Of course they're responsible. They're responsible for the water heater. They're responsible for every bit of damage that happened to your house. Yeah, you sue them. How complicated is
5: from
3: that?
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7: 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Tulsa's news, weather, and traffic. 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
9: Labor Day gas has never cost this much. I'm Carmen Roberts, Fox News. As millions of Americans drive to holiday getaways, the price at the pump is hitting their wallets hard. AAA says the national average is $4.15 a gallon, 94 cents more than last year, $1.17 higher than before the Iran war. And diesel users are paying a record $5.88 a gallon.
10: Trump yesterday argued the new pipelines in transportation routes across the Middle East could reduce the world's reliance on the Strait of Hormuz.
11: It's going to end up, if they don't get smart, really smart, which I don't know if they can. I don't know if they're able to do that. But they're going to end up with a Hormuz Strait that's not very necessary anymore.
10: And energy experts debate whether that could replace the massive volumes in the Strait or the timeline of how long this could take.
9: Fox's Alex Hogan at the White House. Crude oil prices surging too. U.S. crude closed Friday at $91.48 a barrel. This is fighting flares again in the Strait of Hormuz. U.S. military says it struck three Iranian oil tankers today after Iran targeted U.S. Navy warships.
12: According to CENTCOM, multiple waves of missiles were fired by Iran at a U.S. aircraft carrier and a guided missile destroyer. That drew that U.S. response targeting these Iranian oil tankers, and it raises real questions now about this new battle for the Strait of Hormuz. We do know that CENTCOM Commander Admiral Brad Cooper released a statement saying, let the message to the IRGC be clear. If you shoot at two of our ships, we will impose an even higher economic cost, taking out three of yours.
9: Fox's Trey Yankston, Tel Aviv. 21 Tennessee middle school students had to be hospitalized yesterday in the town of Strawberry Plains. The Knoxville News Sentinel reports they were all suffering from heat-related illnesses after a bomb threat forced them outside. 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
19: At least it's a holiday weekend, right? 101 today, 102 Sunday and Labor Day, with slight chances of a storm mainly east of Tulsa. Tuesday, Wednesday, still hot. Highs near 101. From Fox 23, I'm Chief Meteorologist James Edelott for 96.5 KRMG, Tulsa's news, weather, and traffic.
18: At 8:04, we still have partly cloudy skies and 95 degrees. For 96.5 KRMG, Tulsa's news and talk, I'm JP Daniels.

0: Welcome back. And it's Handle on the Law, Marginal Legal Advice. Steve. Hello, Steve. Welcome.
1: Hi.
0: Yes.
1: Got an issue with a contractor. I hired a contractor to do work on this mobile home, to do the complete interior paint and do the complete exterior paint. While I'm walking through the inside of the house, and I go, now look at the scope of this little place. I want it complete. I don't want you coming back and saying, look, I need $1,000 more for this, $1,000 that, you know, let's firm up on the price, and that's what you're going to do for it. They agree. Well, when they said it was going to be, you know, normally take about, 2 weeks, it's been like 3 months, and they didn't complete the inside still. They forgot that they took some vents down. They didn't paint those. The door jams. They didn't paint in the closets. And when I came back from vacation, I said, what, you didn't paint the closet. You open the closet door and it's brown on the side.
0: Okay.
1: You take the doorknob off and it's brown. And so they didn't complete it. And so like, I go, they go, well, that's not in the scope of work.
0: Mm-hmm.
1: I go, you agreed to do the whole, paint the whole place, period.
0: Yeah, well, Steve, I mean, you have them because you there it is in writing, right there, written down what they're supposed to do, right?
1: No, well, this was all agreed upon without writing.
0: Ooh, ooh. So Steve, when he says nope, this is what I agreed to do, and you say nope, you agreed to do more. You've got to prove your case if you go to court. The burden is on you.
1: No, exactly. Then the exterior paint, another thing. And they said, they're coming down to do it. Then they're 2 months late now on this. I'm going, man, they're going to just really.
0: Wait a minute. Hold on. How do you know they're 2 months late? Did you pay? I assume you paid them with a check, right?
1: I pay them Zelle. So they get cash.
0: Well, it's the same. It's the same. Zelle, yeah, you have the proof that you paid them. So that doesn't matter.
1: Yeah.
0: All right. I mean, you can find out what it's going to cost to do it, finish it. And you're going to sue him in small claims court for that. He's going to deny all of it. And you're going to say, and you're going to take pictures and go, basically, Your Honor, why would I not pay for all of it? Why wouldn't he do all of it? Now he's saying that leaving doors that are half done is not within the scope. And then just to hope that the judge believes you based on the fact you paid, based on the pictures, saying, why would I leave doors half undone? He goes, oh, because of the scope of the work. You didn't want those doors done. And, you're probably going to win based on the evidence. How much is it going to cost to finish the job with someone else?
1: Maybe $1,000.
0: Okay, there's your lawsuit.
1: But
0: there it is.
1: But that's the interior. Okay, but check this out. The exterior, they're going to do that. But I said, you know what? It's been so long. Why don't we just call it a day?
0: Okay, so you're suing for the $1,000, and that's it.
1: No, but hang on. They're paid for the interior.
0: Wait a sec. Not as far as they're concerned. You're going to argue complete. Okay, so you paid complete, and it's going to cost you $1,000 to finish it. So there's your lawsuit, about $1,000. Now, the exterior, did you pay for that or not?
1: I paid it's a $4,000 job. I already paid $2,000 deposit. And now, since I'm canceling, I go, what do you think? Maybe you should do something different. You're busy.
0: Wait a sec, hold on. Okay, so you didn't pay the $4,000. You paid half of it. How much is the paint job worth right now? If you had to look at it, and how much is it worth? How much is that particular job worth at this moment?
1: I could have the exterior painted for $3,000.
0: Okay, and he didn't do it. So you paid $2,000. So you paid $2,000.
1: I was trying to help him out.
0: Okay, I'm glad you got to try to help him out. Okay, that's terrific. Go ahead and help out a painter. Why not? Tom. Hello, Tom. Welcome.
2: Hello, Bill.
0: Yeah, you got to speak louder, Tom.
2: I just discovered, thanks to DNA analysis, that I have a daughter from an affair from 50 years ago.
0: Oh, mazel tov. Good for you.
2: Thank you. Thank you. The mother has passed on. I'm communicating with this daughter via email through the system. And she's 30-some, I guess. 50-some. I'm sorry, I can't do the math.
0: Right, so she's 50 years old. Okay. Tom, go ahead. I guess we lost Tom. God, that was going to be a good call. 50 years ago, I had a love child from an affair. Just found out about it. Okay. Good call, whatever the question was going to be. I appreciate the story. Oh, Cindy. Hi, Cindy. Welcome.
3: Hello.
0: Yes.
3: Hi. My question is, I've owned a house since 1976 in joint tenancy with my mother. And I know I'm old, with my mother and my sister. My mother passed away in 2022. 10 months later, my sister passed away. Hmm. My sister's daughter wrote a will and had her mother sign it, saying she gives her the house. So now my sister's daughter is suing me.
0: Good. Let her.
3: To have the house partitioned.
0: She's not going to get anything. Because joint tenancy.
3: Well, we have a court. What I thought. Yeah. And I even changed the deed. I had their names removed, so the deed's in my name.
0: Oh, you know what? She's gonna have a hard time. So how much is the property worth, Cindy?
3: Probably about $900,000.
0: Okay, and she's asking for a third of it, right? Is that what she's asking for?
3: She's asking for half of it, $450,000.
0: Yeah, she's out of her mind. Yeah, I don't think that's gonna happen. Unfortunately, you need a lawyer. Unfortunately, you have to hire a lawyer. You have no choice. And
3: he kicked me to the curb.
0: What do you mean? You walk into a lawyer's office and you say, yes, I have to defend this lawsuit. The lawyer says, I charge $500 an hour. I need a retainer of $2,500. And then he says,
3: on the nose, you got it.
0: And he said he didn't want to represent you. Go to another lawyer. If a lawyer doesn't want to take money for representing you, that lawyer is either incredibly wealthy, doesn't know what he or she is talking about, hates you with a passion, and doesn't want to get near you.
3: I think he was bought off. I think he was bought off.
0: No, he wasn't bought off. Who bought him off?
3: Really?
0: Who bought him off?
3: The people that are trying to get the house.
0: Yeah, and how much money do you think he was bought off with? How much money do you think?
3: I have no clue, but he's got about $2,500 a month.
0: How about getting another lawyer?
3: Yeah.
0: Okay, it's real easy. You hope he's been bought off, and I'll tell you why. Because let's say, which I don't believe for a second happened, but let's say the person, the daughter of the sister, is going after the property and buys off your lawyer and gives your lawyer $25,000, let's say, and you get another lawyer. Which you can do in 2 seconds. So there she is, $25,000 out of pocket. So now you go to another lawyer that she tries to buy off. And there's another $25,000 because you can any moment fire a lawyer. Just get another lawyer. Just get another lawyer. Forget about everything else. Just get another lawyer and you'll be fine. Yeah, essentially, the judge was bought off. I hear this all the time. A federal court. The judge was bought off. What are you talking about? Well, the judge ruled in a bunch of ways that was against me, and the only answer is the judge was bought off. All right. Well, welcome to America. Now, where do you think we are? Venezuela? 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
7: Crash in the eastbound direction. I do see one police car on the scene of that one right now.
4: Get the most accurate and dependable traffic updates on 96.5 KRMG, Tulsa's traffic station.
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4: 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Tulsa's news, weather, and traffic. 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
9: now. Fox News, I'm Roger Stern. More of us are taking to the sky this Labor Day weekend.
10: Through Monday, the TSA expects to screen 10.1 million passengers, just short of last year's busier-than-usual Labor Day weekend, which reached nearly 10.4 million.
9: Fox's Jonathan Sari, and the Iran war is driving up oil prices. AAA says folks are spending 94 cents a gallon more than last year. And speaking of that war, the U.S. fired on three Iranian oil tankers after Iran fired at two U.S. Navy ships.
11: CENTCOM Commander Admiral Brad Cooper released this statement saying, "Let the message to the IRGC be clear. If you shoot at two of our ships, we will impose an even higher economic cost, taking out three of yours."
9: Fox's Trey Yingst. 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
22: 96.5 KRMG, Tulsa's news and talk, has Tulsa's most accurate and dependable five-day forecast. Tonight, mostly clear skies with a low around 79 degrees. Tomorrow, mostly sunny and hot with a high near 102 and a heat index that will feel more like 108. But there is a slight 20% chance of rain in the afternoon. For Labor Day on Monday, we'll see sunny and hot skies with a high near 101. Tuesday, sunny and hot again with another high near 101. Wednesday, mostly sunny skies with a high near 102. And Thursday, sunny skies again, high near 99. Now at 8:35, we have a few clouds left out there and 95 degrees. For 96.5 KRMG, Tulsa's News and Talk, I'm JP Daniels.

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0: thousand or $1 million. You betcha you got nailed. But I'm still confused. What is your question here?
1: So the lawyer keeps telling me, well, it didn't sell. It should have never been reassessed. The assessors tell us, well, you filled out the wrong paperwork.
0: Okay.
1: So I'm not sure.
0: All right. Well, that's easy. You know, if it didn't sell, it shouldn't have been reassessed, although they have the right to do it. And if you fill out the wrong paperwork, you yank the paperwork. You know, you call the assessor's office. People make mistakes all the time. And so they have a mechanism for rewriting it just saying, for example, we didn't sell anything. It's never changed hands. So don't charge us for the new price. Don't charge us for the new assessed value. So finally, just go to the assessor's office. My God, that was complicated. Literally, it was, we didn't sell a piece of property and the assessor charged us on the sales price. Okay, that was the question. All right, how easy is that? I don't get it. Sophia. Hello, Sophia.
2: Hi. My question is, what are my legal recourses about a dental bridge I had done a year and a half ago and still not right? Since the beginning, I've had pain. I had sensitivity.
0: Okay, all right. So you have, all right, fair enough. Have you gone to another dentist, Sophia?
2: No.
0: You have to. You have to go to another dentist and get a second opinion and find out, was there malpractice? What did they do? What did they do wrong? And that's the start of your journey through this one. Without that, you're going no place. So you've got to know where you stand medically. I mean, it could be that you just hurt. It could be that they did everything right and you just react to it because nothing is 100%. Nothing. So let's say 1% of the people react the way you did. Let's say 0.5%. If that's you, then you won the lottery, sort of. So that's where we start. That's where you start. You have to go to another dentist and go, here's what's happening. Louise.
3: Okay, yes. We thought my ex-mother-in-law had a stroke, and we called the ambulance. And we felt that her care there was not very good at all. So we're contemplating not calling the ambulance next time. Would we be legally responsible if we didn't call the ambulance?
0: No, but not at all. But I have a question. You thought that the ambulance people mistreated her, correct?
3: No, it wasn't the ambulance people. It was the hospital people
0: next time you don't call the ambulance, so you just let her die right there on the sidewalk?
3: No, but not on the sidewalk.
0: I'm sorry. Okay, inside the house or on the porch. I'm just curious. I mean, the quick answer, Louise, is no, you don't have a duty to call an ambulance for anybody. You can just sit there and watch them die. As a matter of fact, you can cater lunch. You can, get a Chick-fil-A sandwich and munch it in front of them as they're croaking and just stopping to breathe. You can do anything you want. But I'm just curious as to, we called the ambulance and the hospital did not treat her well. And if she has it again, we're not going to call the ambulance. I'm just wondering where you're going with that, Louise.
3: Well, the problem is that, for instance, she waited like 4 hours to be seen by a doctor. And they're always saying, if you have a stroke, you need to be seen immediately.
0: No, I understand. And by the way, just to let you, is she okay or did she have a stroke?
3: We don't know. I mean, they took a whole bunch of tests.
0: Okay, what's going on with her? Wait. You don't know? Is she still in the hospital?
3: No, she's not in the hospital. Right now she's at home, but I'm just wondering.
0: All right, hold on. How long has it been since you called the ambulance and they took her to the hospital and had her wait 4 hours because she may have had a stroke? What's that period of time from the time they picked her up and the time they finally saw or she went to the hospital? Let me ask that. How long was she in the hospital before they figured out that she was okay or not?
3: Well, they just lost all her records. They took blood tests and everything.
0: Okay, that's
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9: Shooting back, I'm Roger Stern, Fox News. U.S. warships striking Iranian oil tankers after Iran launched missiles at American warships.
10: We know, according to U.S. Central Command, that an aircraft carrier and a guided missile destroyer evaded these attacks by Iran. And the head of Central Command saying this in part online, quote, if you shoot at two of our ships, we will impose an even higher economic cost, taking out three of yours. According to CENTCOM, after the IRGC fired at two Navy warships, U.S. troops took aim striking three Iranian crude oil tankers, with one of them located off the coast of Karg Island near Iran's key oil export. One U.S. official telling Fox that the IRGC can build more tankers, and they know it, that this puts them in a tougher economic spot. And Reuters reporting that Iran only has another 2 months' supply of gasoline. It's according to a source there.
9: Fox's Alex Hogan at the White House. Speaking of the Iran war, it's making travel more expensive this holiday weekend.
11: With ongoing conflicts in the Middle East driving up the price of jet fuel, AAA says travelers are paying about 2% more for airfare over the Labor Day holiday weekend than they did this time last year, but nearly 20% more for top destinations.
9: Fox's Jonathan Seri, AAA says gas is 94 cents more a gallon than last year. U.S. Envoy Steve Witkoff and Jared Kushner have met with Russian President Vladimir Putin in Moscow as the Trump administration pushes to revive peace talks to end the war in Ukraine. The three-hour meeting is now over, and the envoys are expected to travel to Kyiv Sunday for talks with Ukrainian President Volodymyr Zelensky. Meanwhile, Russia has ordered a 72-hour pause in strikes on Kyiv, while Ukraine says it will hold off on strikes against Moscow through Monday. 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
21: We've made it to the holiday weekend, but we've not made it out of the heat. 101 to 102 today, tomorrow, and Labor Day, with a slight chance of a thunderstorm firing up this afternoon and through the rest of the weekend east of Highway 69. Still above 100 Tuesday and Wednesday. From Fox 23M, Chief Meteorologist James Adelot for 96.5 KRMG, Tulsa's news, weather, and traffic.
20: At 9:06, we still have a few clouds out there and 92 degrees. 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

0: as long as, you know, it's sad when you hear a tragedy that a young child dies. It's always sad. But anyway, we do appreciate you being with us, and we do appreciate your time. Commissioner Josh Parsons, Lancaster County, and we need to get to the bottom of this. And the governor, I think, has some explaining to do. Linda, see if the governor will come on the program. I'd appreciate it. 800-941-SHAWN if you want to be a part of the program. We'll get to your calls coming up. Miranda Devine coming up. We got a great Hannity, 9 Eastern on the Fox News Channel. Kevin Reddington, the attorney for Lindsey Clancy, specifically attacking me and Nancy Grace by name. We will respond in full tonight at 9 on Hannity on the Fox News Channel. Listen, our friends at Sig Sauer, they are celebrating 250 years of freedom with an exciting summer promotion. When you buy any new P365 pistol, they will give you for free a Sig Sauer everyday carry flashlight. I have it. It's the best. I carry it with me every day, and you get it for free right now when you get the number one concealed carry pistol in the country. And P365 by Sig Sauer, it's the number one selling concealed carry pistol in America. Their M17 is the official sidearm of every branch of our U.S. military. And the beauty is all of these are made in the live free or die state of New Hampshire. About half their workforce is former military, and Sig Sauer is the largest manufacturer in the state of New Hampshire. Anyway, we're a Sig Sauer family on this show. I have many of them. Sweet Baby James has many. Linda has one, the P365 Rose Special Edition. And she says, I am not allowed to get one. I'm not allowed to be a part of a special online club that she's a member of. She has kept that information. What?
1: Unless you're feeling like a real hankering to get your own Rose Sig Sauer. I mean, I would never want to, you know, take that opportunity away from you. 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
0: 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I want to be a full member.
1: 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All kidding aside, they are beautiful. 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
7: Four strikes. I'm Chris DeMeo, Fox News. U.S. forces striking Iranian oil tankers after Iran launched missiles at American warships. This, as a new report claims, Iran only has a limited amount of fuel left thanks to U.S. sanctions.
8: We know, according to U.S. Central Command, that an aircraft carrier and a guided missile destroyer evaded these attacks by Iran, and the head of Central Command saying this in part online, quote, if you shoot at two of our ships, we will impose an even higher economic cost, taking out three of yours. According to CENTCOM, after the IRGC fired at two Navy warships, U.S. troops took aim striking three Iranian crude oil tankers, with one of them located off the coast of Karg Island near Iran's key oil exports. One U.S. official telling Fox that the IRGC can't build more tankers, and they know it, that this puts them in a tougher economic spot. And Reuters reporting that Iran only has another 2 months' supply of gasoline. It's according to a source there.
7: It's Fox's Alex Hogan at the White House. A small bit of hope in the midst of tragedy as two people rescued alive in Nepal, while thousands more people are missing and over 1,300 killed in catastrophic floods.
9: A woman was found submerged underneath a building, found alive 10 days after the deadly flash flood ripped through villages along the Himalayan border between Nepal and China. Crews gave her water and a blanket before rushing her to a hospital. Meanwhile, another miracle, a man was found inside a 740-foot tunnel at a hydropower project. Crews from across the world, including the U.S., are focusing on 12 projects across Nepal where 900 workers are missing. About 500 are believed to still be trapped inside various tunnels. Officials believe the disaster was triggered by a glacier collapse that sent waves of ice, rock, and water just rushing towards those nearby villages.
7: Fox's Stephanie Bennett. 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

0: least it's a holiday weekend, right? 101 today, 102 Sunday and Labor Day with slight chances of a storm mainly east of Tulsa. Tuesday, Wednesday still hot, highs near 101. From Fox 23, I'm Chief Meteorologist James Edelott for 96.5 KRNG Tulsa's news, weather and traffic.
1: At 10:05, we still have a few clouds out there and 91 degrees. For 96.5 KRMG, Tulsa's News and Talk, I'm JP Daniels.
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0: we continue with former Speaker of the House Newt Gingrich. Remember on Hannity.com, 5 podcasts, how Republicans can shock the world in this midterm election cycle, 63 days from now. But can I just ask this question? Because I'm listening very closely to you. All right, I'll tell you what. I want a long, extended answer from you. Can I hold you over for just a couple more minutes? Do you mind? Or... do you have the time even to do it?
1: I'm glad to do it. And Calista said I could do it, so I'll be happy to do it.
0: We have a long history of that, too. But that's a different story for a different day. Longtime partner on this program, and you've heard me talk about the 365. It's the number one selling concealed carry pistol in America today. 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And more people carry firearms today. 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Anyway, 6 Hour, they have a 270-year history of precision craftsmanship, reliability. 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And then find the dealer where you are. We'll continue more with Newt Gingrich on the other side. This 25th anniversary year of 9/11, our friends at the Tunnel to Towers Foundation honor the heroes like New York City Police Department Detective Eric Michael Calleja. Calleja dreamed of being a police officer and fulfilled that dream by joining the NYPD in 1994. Now, he worked his way up to the rank of detective, and he answered the call after September 11th, serving at Ground Zero in the many months that followed. In 2022, sadly, he was diagnosed with multiple cancers tied to his heroic service. 5 months later, he sadly passed away. He is survived by his wife, Marilyn, and his 2 children. Because in the Tunnel to Towers Foundation, they were able to pay off the mortgage on the family home through their Fallen First Responder Home Program. 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
4: The primary weather factor includes stronger winds, lower humidity, and warmer temperatures.
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5: Fox News, I'm Deborah Valentine. The U.S. military says it has struck 3 Iranian oil tankers after Navy warships were targeted with ballistic missiles. Fox's Trey Yingst reports.
6: You still have the IRGC launching attacks in this area, and they have now expanded those attacks, not just targeting commercial vessels, but also the U.S. military.
5: The U.S. military says 2 Iranian oil carriers were permanently disabled, and a 3rd unladen one was destroyed. Renewed talks on ending Russia's war in Ukraine. Russian President Vladimir Putin meeting with U.S. envoys Steve Witkoff and Jared Kushner at the Kremlin.
7: No breakthroughs were announced, but Putin's foreign policy advisor called the talks constructive and useful. The 2 men meet next with Ukraine's President Zelensky.
5: Fox's Jill Nato reporting from Washington. The 2 U.S. envoys meet with Ukraine's president on Sunday. 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
1: Striking back. I'm Deborah Valentine, Fox News. U.S. forces launching strikes on three Iranian oil tankers after Iran sent missiles at two American warships. Fox's Trey Yingst has more from the Gulf region.
2: In local media reports in Iran, there are indications that the United States actually communicated with these vessels beforehand to ensure that sailors on board were not killed. Iranian state media released a clip of the U.S. Navy communicating directly with one of the vessels, telling the control room to evacuate the backside of the ship to ensure that people were not killed in these strikes. And so it's an indication that the U.S. military wants to send a very clear message of force to the Iranians, but they're not looking to kill civilians in the process. As this moves forward, though, there are questions about how the Iranians will respond. You still have the IRGC launching attacks in this area, and they have now expanded those attacks, not just targeting commercial vessels, but also the U.S. military.
1: No Americans were hurt. President Trump is suggesting, meanwhile, the U.S. could soon strike Iran's Pickaxe Mountain. Alabama Congressman Rick Crawford joined Fox News Live, saying Iran's military and economic targets are now all fair game.
3: He's made it clear to the Iranians, the IRGC, these are the conditions. And I think what you're seeing is sort of the last great act of defiance from a regime that doesn't have much more to hold on to. And he's making sure that they know that all options are on the table.
1: This comes as Egypt's foreign minister calls on the U.S. and Iran to return to negotiations. U.S. envoys Steve Witkoff and Jared Kushner met Saturday with Russian President Vladimir Putin in Moscow. The Trump administration is pushing to revive peace talks to end the war in Ukraine. The envoys plan to hold talks with Ukrainian President Volodymyr Zelensky in Kyiv on Sunday. Russia's ordered a 72-hour pause on strikes in Kyiv. 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
4: Up on breaking news from over the weekend, hear the latest five-day forecast and find out if there's any trouble in traffic. 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
9: 96.5 KRMG, Tulsa's news and talk, has Tulsa's most accurate and dependable five-day forecast. Tonight, mostly clear skies with a low around 79 degrees. Tomorrow, mostly sunny and hot with a high near 102, but the heat index will feel more like 108. For Labor Day on Monday, we'll see sunny and hot skies with a high near 101. Tuesday, sunny and hot again with another high near 101. Wednesday, mostly sunny skies with a high near 102. And Thursday, sunny skies continuing, high near 99. Now at 11:05, we have a few clouds out there and 85 degrees. For 96.5 KRMG, Tulsa's News and Talk, I'm JP Daniels.
0: Tulsa drivers know the rules. 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Because when there's a wreck on the BA, congestion on I-44, or slowdown creeping through Midtown, Chase Thompson and John Philbeck are already on it.
10: It's a couple of miles right now, eastbound on the Broken Arrow Expressway.
11: Tough there, merging from two lanes down to one, already becoming stop-and-go traffic.
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0: That's going to wrap things up for today. Great Hannity tonight, 9 Eastern on the Fox News Channel. First of all, the jury tells the judge they can't come to a unanimous verdict in the Lindsey Clancy trial. He says go back to deliberations. They did so for hours. They have convened for the day. How do you interpret that? We'll have full analysis. Nancy Grace and others. John Fetterman is on tonight. Scott Bessent is on tonight. Tommy Lahren is on tonight. I mean, I promise you, news you'll never get from the state-run, abusively corrupt legacy media mob. 9 Eastern on Hannity. Set your DVR. We'll see you tonight. Back here tomorrow. Thank you for making this show possible.
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0: Hey, 25 years ago, on September 11th, 2001, America faced a heartbreak of terrorism at home. 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
1: Putin meets with Trump envoys. I'm Carmen Roberts, Fox News. Russian President Putin said after meeting with U.S. envoy Steve Witkoff and Jared Kushner in Moscow today that the situation with Ukraine remains difficult.
2: Russian and Ukrainian forces had been stepping up attacks on each other over the past few weeks, but both sides agreed to pause strikes on Moscow and Kyiv for the weekend. That pause is meant for Kushner and Witkoff to be able to conduct talks. As the meeting began in Russia, Witkoff thanked Putin for the ceasefire, while Russia's leader asked Kushner and Witkoff to pass on his warm wishes to President Trump. But just hours before, the Ukrainian military said Russia launched 167 attack drones overnight. At least five people were killed, and Reuters reports one person was killed by a Ukrainian drone strike in Russia's Belgorod region. Jill Nato, Fox News.
1: U.S. military says it struck three Iranian oil tankers today after Iran launched ballistic missiles at two U.S. Navy warships. And a bit of hope amid tragedy in Nepal as two more people are rescued alive.
3: A woman was found submerged underneath a building, found alive 10 days after the deadly flash flood ripped through villages along the Himalayan border between Nepal and China. Crews gave her water and a blanket before rushing her to a hospital. Meanwhile, another miracle, a man was found inside a 740-foot tunnel at a hydropower project. Crews from across the world, including the U.S., are focusing on 12 projects across Nepal where 900 workers are missing. About 500 are believed to still be trapped inside various tunnels. Officials believe the disaster was triggered by a glacier collapse that sent waves of ice, rock, and water just rushing towards those nearby villages.
1: Fox's Stephanie Bennett reporting from London. 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

0: This is the James Golden Show with James Golden, a.k.a. Bo Snerdly.
1: They know that they were robbed by one man for whatever his agenda was, who stole 7 weeks of the life of these other jurors that were so attentive, so beautiful, so wonderful, and listened to this evidence. And you could see how defeated they were sitting there. And I got a funny feeling that they would have gone on for another week if they had to. So I hope that guy can sleep well at night.
2: A couple good men, but like, this is war. Women have been under attack forever, and we need to go to war with the men. And yeah, in war sometimes you lose good men, but it's definitely a sacrifice we should be willing to make. Okay, I know we need to kill the men, that's like very dramatic. Okay, but it's not dramatic. I'm being 100% serious. Yeah, we need to kill the men because an abuser doesn't stop abusing.
3: If I was ever elected president, my first law would be that women are allowed to kill one man a year, no consequence, right? And everyone's like, oh my gosh, that's crazy. That's so violent. Not really. Women kill with purpose. We don't kill for no reason. Second of all, if every woman killed, it would still be less than the amount of women who are murdered every year at the hands of men. So, boom. That takes care of that. Two, because women kill for a three, because women kill a purpose, we would finally weed out all those bad apples you guys talk about when you guys get so offended by why women would choose the bear. We would actually take care of the bad ones. And then I feel like crime would go down, and then corruption and greed would go down, because we are out here like getting rid of all those bad, bad, douchey people. And then we all finally could coexist in peace. So I think that's the code. Like, we just got to do that.
4: They need to kill them in.
5: Welcome, my friends, to the Saturday Morning Extravaganza, your Saturday morning vibe. I am James Golden, a.k.a. Bo Snerdly, and if you want to be part of the program this morning, 800-848-9222 is how you reach us. Telephone numbers, 800-848-9222. You heard there from two social media women and also the defense lawyer, for Lindsey Clancy, defense lawyer Mr. Reddington, who is on the warpath against the single male jury. He made sure he exposed that it was a male during the deliberations. And, of course, now he has gone on the attack on this one juror who apparently got in the way of what many feminists and some women who are not feminists and some men who also are not feminists, but a lot of feminists hoped would be their OJ trial, meaning jury nullification. And what they hoped was, well, yes, the rope did fit, but we have to acquit. Yeah, the rope fit. And three children died, but we still need to acquit. And that seems to be what was thwarted, a jury nullification. Well, look, I say that because that is what I believe the perception is for people that believed she should have been held responsible for those deaths. On the other side of it, there are people who honestly believe that Lindsey Clancy was a victim of healthcare issues and of postpartum syndrome. In fact, speaking of victimhood, the DA in the case, Tim Cruz, the district attorney in Plymouth County, cut seven, he had this to say following the verdict. Cut seven, D.A. Timothy Cruz, here he is.
6: Also speaking in the world that we live today, and all too often, criminals are being treated as victims, and the real victims are invisible. It is our job to make sure that the victims are not invisible, to make sure that they're not forgotten, and to make sure that we stand for them in our in the way that we seek justice. And that's what I think we've done in this case. As I said, this day of this trial has been really emotional for everybody. I am a father and a grandfather, and I cannot imagine the hell this entire family has lived through. I remind myself that this is and has been and always will be about getting justice and making sure that we do not forget Cora, Dawson, or Little Cal.
5: Very, very emotional. Let's continue with the with District Attorney Timothy Cruz, cut six, and he explains what, in his view, the case was really about, and he explains it this way.
6: This case is not about a healthcare system or about how women are treated in it or what diagnoses there are in the DSM or what there are not. Those are all important issues. They stir up emotion, and sometimes they stir up anger. This case, however, was about Lindsay Clancy and what she did on January 24th, 2023, and the cruel and calculated killing of three innocents. I understand that postpartum depression has impacted the lives of countless women and their families, and I sympathize with their struggles. The investigation of these heinous killings, however, did not establish that they were caused by such depression. And based upon that assessment, it was determined that the charges of first-degree murder were warranted and appropriate in these circumstances.
5: Now, I want to give you a hint of how the questioning went from the media. And please listen to this question, because it's cut five. We're going for Kev. This is just an amazing question. And you could hear the stunned reaction from Plymouth County District Attorney Timothy Cruz, who prosecuted the Lindsay Clancy case. Here is that question and his response.
7: DA Cruz, you had 11 jurors that didn't necessarily believe your case. What do you say to those people who felt that the whole prosecution was insensitive?
6: Was what?
7: Insensitive.
6: Insensitive.
7: Insensitive.
6: Insensitive is killing three children. Insensitive is ignoring those facts. We have an obligation to stand up for those people and seek justice and make sure the defendant gets justice and make sure they get justice. So if people can't understand that, I don't know how I can answer that question.
4: What do you say, Mr. Prosecutor, that you're prosecuting her was insensitive? It's not in a safe space. I mean, please, it was an insensitive process. Only three children died. I mean, come on, why are you prosecuting her? What do you say to people who think it's insensitive to prosecute a woman who killed her three kids? It's insensitive. What?
8: Can we just appreciate, little light note here, a press conference like this with a guy with a really strong accent, you know, the charges. I think if you say charges like that and somebody says, well, you're being insensitive, it's a lost cause. The charges are very serious. What happened here? I'm a grandfather. It's a great accent.
5: It's Boston.
8: Yeah,
5: it's Boston. It's Massachusetts.
8: Oh, yeah.
5: It is a great accent.
8: Boston, yeah.
5: But, I mean, how about this question? Do you think prosecuting her is insensitive? I mean, what the?
8: It's the prosecution. If they're sensitive, they're not doing their jobs.
5: Okay. By the way, I forgot to say and let you know who is coming on the program today with us. Saturday Morning Extravaganza, fastest 3 hours that you will hear in American media today. Princess Diana will be joining us later on in the program. I'm very much looking forward to hearing from Princess Diana. Also, we have a friend of the program who has served in the administration. Now he's over at the Heritage Foundation. He's scheduled to appear if we can reach him. Todd Bensman, who is probably one of the best journalists in the world when it comes to really digging deep into the immigration issues. He was with the Center for Immigration Studies. Then he also did a lot of work on his own, went over to inside the administration, working with DHS. Now he's at Heritage, and we're going to catch up. It's been a long time since we've talked with Todd. Catch up with Todd Bensman. He testified before Congress. He's an amazing guy. And also, America's Small Caffeinated Mom is going to be with us today as well. So keep it right here. Let us get back for a minute. And your telephone call is obviously important at 800-848-9222. Let us get back for a moment to CNN. This was their coverage. This one just really cut nine. This is just amazing. The CNN coverage after the mistrial in the Lindsey Clancy OJ case was declared.
9: I can tell you from our producer in the courtroom that when the judge said, "I want to tell you all how proud I am of you," there was one female juror that was nodding her head no as he was saying all that. Another female juror clenching her hands into fists as she was sitting on that chair. All of the jurors were extremely tense. One female juror would not even open her eyes. Her eyes were gazed down in her lap. Her eyes were closed as the judge continued to talk to them about what this final decision was. Another juror just nodded her head the entire time he was talking, and another female juror was pursing her lips. We can now tell you the...
5: Yeah, so apparently some of the female jurors, I wonder if they were some of the ones that were wearing pink, which was, of course, the color that the supporters of Lindsey Clancy were wearing. You know, I saw a video of that as the car was coming in. The road was lined up on both sides like a visiting head of state or a celebrity was in town with women wearing pink. And it's just amazing to see, and they're all applauding this woman who used her elastic band ropes to kill her three children. But as I said, some of these feminists were hoping that even though the ropes fit, one would still acquit. And it is, they are very despondent today that they're quest to have this work out. Like, I guess the only comparison I can make is the OJ trial. They were hoping that there would be an acquittal, even though in this case the rope did fit. So 800-848-9222. We have more audio all day long of some of the reaction, and also we're looking forward to catching up with you on the phones. We begin our musical journey this morning, appropriately with the bass prominently played in this song.
10: Holly came from Miami.
5: Kevin, tell us what's up with this, please.
8: This is Take a Walk on the Wild Side by Lou Reed. It's off the album Transformer, and the bass player on this is Herbie Flowers, who died two years ago today, unfortunately. But not only this song, which is an iconic bass line, he played bass, I didn't realize, on Space Oddity by David Bowie, which is also an incredibly bass-driven song, if you think about it.
5: Mm-hmm.
8: So he's credited on all sorts of other stuff, 500 recording hits, Bad Man Across the Water, Elton John. But quick fun fact about this song, the last surviving character. There's Little Joey, Debbie, all these people in Walk on the Wild Side that lived on the Lower East Side. Little Joey is the last surviving member.
10: Take a walk on the wild side.
8: And he's a real person. He's a real person.
10: I said, hey, Joe.
5: Wow. Hey, Joey.
8: Yeah, there you go.
5: Take a walk on the wild side.
8: D'Alessandro. He was an American actor and model. So, rest in peace,
5: Herbie. And he's still with us.
8: Yep, still with us.
5: Nice, Kevin. Thank you. Saturday morning extravaganza, 800-848-9222 is the number to reach us. We're walking on the good side. Oh, man, we have got it for you. Stay with us. Have that first cup of coffee, or second, or third.
10: Take a walk on the wild side.
5: Your Saturday morning vibe, the Saturday morning extravaganza right here.
10: Jackie is just...
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0: 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Now, here's Yana Derulis.
1: A new study at J.A. May Cardiology found that patients with atrial fibrillation can monitor their heart rhythm at home by using a smartphone before treatment. Researchers at the Karolinska Institute say the approach reduced last-minute procedure cancellations by nearly 95%. I'm Yana Derulis for the Worldwide News Network, New York.
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0: The James Golden Show. Four words that mean business. With James Golden, a.k.a. Bose Nerdly.
14: All the Patrick supporters who ask if I would let Lindsay babysit my kid, yeah, I would. I would 100% invite that woman over right now to watch my child. And I want to just remind you guys that we live in the same country, but there's two people getting completely different treatment. There's one person who's a mom who's guilty until proven innocent, and there's another person that's a dad that's innocent until proven guilty. Yet there's a lot of information here, so I want it to make sense. Which one is which?
15: It's scary out here, folks. Birthday today for Phil Collins, the British saxophonist and flautist. Do you call it a flutist or a flautist?
16: If I'm trying to be fancy, flautist, I think. So flautist.
15: Mm.
16: Yeah.
15: Flautist. Flautist. And the session musician, he played the sax on this one, the Rolling Stones' Miss You. He also has worked with King Crimson, Carmel, Alan Parsons Project, 10cc, Clannad, Eric Clapton, Bad Company, Dire Straits, Roger Waters, Jerry Rafferty, Tears for Fears, among many others. Very popular British guy. He is British saxophonist. Would this rank, do you think, Kevin, is one of the greatest Rolling Stones hits in
16: I've
15: that?
16: I've gone down this road before with many people. And once you start naming Rolling Stones hits, it stacks up so quickly that you'd really have to do like a scientific method to it. Like era, who's playing what? This has harmonica on it, which is pretty cool. It's more of a disco song. But yeah, it's in the top 50, and that's saying a lot because they have so many great songs.
15: I love it. Like we used to. 800-848-9222 with the Stones, James Golden, Saturday Morning Vibe right here. We're going to take some telephone calls. I do want to mention something that the Countess of Conspiracy brought to my attention. One result of this case is that many women on the left who were confused about who was a man and a woman no longer seem confused. Now they have identified, they know what a man is, and they know that they hate the man. We heard some of them in the opening, they want to have a war with men and eliminate men from their lives. Let's go back, cut four. This is the defense lawyer, Mr. Reddington, again, with his treatment of the juror. Here he is.
17: We're 11 hard-working jurors, after all of those days of deliberation in a 7-week trial, say that this man had doubt, but still would not apply the law.
18: What were you saying to Lindsay to get her through it, and how will you prepare her to get through a retrial, and do you regret not putting her on the stand?
17: So, I'm not going to get into any discussions I had with Lindsay other than the fact that she turned me on to Rascal Flatts.
19: What did the jurors say when they were all
16: guilty? Rascal Flatts. What? No.
15: Rascal Flatts. What is Rascal Flatts?
16: They covered that song, Life is a Highway. It was for the
15: Okay, she turned. But just, got it, got it.
16: Who's listening to Rascal Flatts in 2026? Hey, guilty.
15: See, I didn't even know who Rascal Flatts was. Somehow or another, that one skipped me. And I know a lot of music, as you people know. Donald Trump weighed in on it, trying to look and see. Cut one. Let's do it. Nope. We'll wait. Here's the telephone number. We are going to take calls on this. And there are so many other things in the news, including our relations with Canada. And more information on that. There's a new study out. 6,000 unhoused people could be affected by the Olympics. Keep it right here, folks. Don't go away.
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21: 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Paradise is a political thriller where Brown stars as a Secret Service agent who investigates the assassination of the president, which he says...
22: I think it was a strangely timely show.
21: 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Simpson, so I asked, when did you truly feel like your career changed?
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1: turning point. My last audition was for Black Panther. Since then, it's been fortunate enough to be in that place where folks come to me and bring offers.
21: I asked Brown, with a show so timely, do you think Paradise is the kind of show people can come back and rewatch?
1: That's what I want. 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I'll rewatch Paradise.
21: Well, I guess they'll have to wait. Season 3 is being shot right now. Cooper Lawrence, Entertainment News, Worldwide News Network, New York.
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3: Firing back. I'm Roger Stern, Fox News. U.S. forces striking Iranian oil tankers after Iran launched missiles at American warships.
23: We know, according to U.S. Central Command, that an aircraft carrier and a guided missile destroyer evaded these attacks by Iran. And the head of Central Command saying this in part online, quote, "If you shoot at two of our ships, we will impose an even higher economic cost, taking out three of yours." According to CENTCOM, after the IRGC fired at two Navy warships, U.S. troops took aim striking three Iranian crude oil tankers, with one of them located off the coast of Karg Island near Iran's key oil exports. One U.S. official telling Fox that the IRGC can't build more tankers, and they know it, that this puts them in a tougher economic spot. And Reuters reporting that Iran only has another 2 months' supply of gasoline. It's according to a source there.
3: Fox's Alex Hogan at the White House. Speaking of the Iran war, it's making travel more expensive this holiday weekend.
24: With ongoing conflicts in the Middle East driving up the price of jet fuel, AAA says travelers are paying about 2% more for airfare over the Labor Day holiday weekend than they did this time last year, but nearly 20% more for top destinations.
3: Fox's Jonathan Seri, AAA says gas is 94 cents more a gallon than last year. U.S. Envoy Steve Witkoff and Jared Kushner have met with Russian President Vladimir Putin in Moscow as the Trump administration pushes to revive peace talks to end the war in Ukraine. The three-hour meeting is now over. The envoys expected to travel to Kiev tomorrow for talks with Ukrainian President Volodymyr Zelensky. Meanwhile, Russia has ordered a 72-hour pause and strikes on Kiev, while Ukraine says it will hold off on strikes against Moscow through Monday. 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
4: James Golden Show. It's politics, but theater of the mind with James Golden, a.k.a. Bo Snerdly.
5: Of course, this is all because of a man. A vote 11 to 1 in favor of I, not criminally responsible, and then one who outwardly, admittedly, is not following the rules of the court of law. So he says nay. Are we surprised? A man is above the law and wants to control every situation. Well, get him out of there and get a woman in there. Never send a man to do a woman's job.
15: Thankfully, we don't, if we can help it. Get back and do the dishes, baby. While my guitar gently weeps. Kevin, there are three versions of this song that I love.
16: Yeah.
15: Of course, the original.
16: Sure.
15: And you can tell us what is so special about this one.
16: Mm-hmm.
15: Then there's the Jimi Hendrix. Well, he did Watchtower.
16: Watchtower.
15: He didn't do this one.
16: No.
15: So I had it confused in my own brain. I was just thinking Watchtower for a minute, which I freaking love. The Dylan song, Watchtower, his version.
16: You know, it's the same chord progression. It's the same exact. That might be your musical neurons are firing.
15: Okay. I was like, wait a minute. Yeah.
16: Yeah.
15: It is the same. Okay. And then there's the Prince. The live version. It was at the Hall of Fame, the Rock and Roll Hall of Fame. And Prince lit it up.
16: Yeah, it was Prince. It was Jeff Lynne, Tom Petty. I think George's son, George Harrison's son. I don't think Clapton was anywhere to be found then that night. But Prince jumped in and filled that position very well. But the original version of this song, the one we have on right now, is the Beatles. And I'm not sure how it happened. He might have been in the studio. But Clapton just walked in and George decided to put him on as the lead guitar player on this. So you hear Eric Clapton playing as the first non-Beatle, which we have to check because we said it might have been Billy Preston, but apparently the first non-Beatle to play on a Beatle record.
15: Preston was the first one that they gave credit for on, and the only one, I think, that it was the Beatles with Billy Preston on one of the singles.
16: But the funny thing is about this song is that While My Guitar Gently Weeps is not the only thing that George Harrison and Eric Clapton ended up sharing. There was a bit of a...
15: Are you talking about the wife?
16: There's a bit of a, lover's triangle at one point. But they remained friends, I believe, which is, good for them.
15: Things happen. Yes, things happen. Let us get to the... what is this wife on my screen here? If those were puppies, those feminists would be up... Ooh! Boy, people are going after the feminists. They're saying, if these were puppies instead of children, the feminists would be upset if they were strangled to death. let us go to Antoinette in New Jersey, who's calling in. 800-848-9222 is how you reach us. Good morning, Antoinette. How are you?
6: Yes, good morning, Bo. Fine. I just want to say that the prosecution lost this case from the beginning when they put 9 women on the jury and 3 men. It should have either been the opposite way, or it should have been 6-6, and also they didn't sequester the jurors at the end for the deliberations.
15: Okay, explain both to me.
6: Okay.
15: Just the
6: fact that your little snippets in the beginning shows you what kind of woman would have been on that jury. I would have been the holdout, and I would have had her criminally put away in jail. She got the sympathy because she's in a wheelchair, and I'm not saying that postpartum depression isn't real, but I don't know how my mother's generation, my generation, you didn't hear of these things of women killing their kids. Andrea Yates, I have compassion for. This one, no. She planned it. She methodically made sure that the husband was out of the... she should have killed herself. Locked the kids in a room where they couldn't start a fire. And in 20 minutes, the husband would have came home and the kids would still be alive. And she could have been dead. And I don't believe, as a nurse, she didn't know things about drugs and how they affect you. So the prosecution did an excellent job at summation, mapping out that she didn't cut herself too deep. She didn't take enough pills that would really hurt her. And so, you know, she jumped out the window, which maybe she thought she was only going to get broken bones. I don't know how high the window was. I wasn't watching the trial from the beginning. I just watched the end, the summation.
15: Got it. Okay. I appreciate it. So they should have had more men on the jury.
6: And sequestered the jury for deliberations instead of going out. Yes.
15: And why do you think that is important? Do you think that these jurors may have been watching media anyway?
6: Oh, come on. Not only that, their family, everybody knows when that woman is missing that she's on the jury of Lindsay Clancy.
15: Okay, well, what do you think? Let me ask you one more question.
6: Yes.
15: Three babies dead. Now, what do you think ought to happen next? Do you think that they should retry the case? Do you think that they should offer her a plea deal? Or that they should just go through another trial?
6: Well, the way the generation is now with the women, with the snippets that you showed from the beginning, they might have to do a plea deal, not to waste Massachusetts taxpayers' money. But I feel that the reason why he's so upset, the defense attorney, is because it went 11-1 his way. I would like to know if he was going to object if it was 11-1 the other way.
15: Well.
6: Right.
15: Great question. Thank you, Antoinette. We really love you.
6: Thank you
15: so much for the call. I appreciate it. Chris is calling in from the Catskills. Good morning, Chris. How are you? Welcome to the Saturday Morning Extravaganza.
0: Good morning, James. Personally, I think the woman looks evil, is not attractive, and I think it's deeply disturbing that she worked in her profession as a delivery nurse. A female friend of mine, who's a reasonable Democrat, she's not a nutty militant progressive or socialist, she is really upset. She told me she's infatuated by this case. And I said, really? It creeps me out. I said, I don't want to hear about it. And she said, the mental health system failed this woman. She was telling them that she had mental health issues, and they just put her on medications and didn't monitor her. So I want to go into the science of some of that. Uptake inhibitor medications for depression, bipolar, schizophrenia, and allergies, too, do not work as well as they are supposed to, because the science behind the medical dosaging and applications are deeply flawed, as serotonin receptor or histamine receptors are not shut down or manipulated like they are supposed to be. Because the central nervous system and or the immune system learns to bypass these mechanisms over time, or in some patients, the processes don't work like they are supposed to from the initial dosaging. As a result, brain chemicals like serotonin fluctuate in a way that exacerbates mental health conditions or perhaps creates them. And Dr. Peter Michalos, he needs to get his own radio show. I brought this up to Frank Morano years ago when he used to have him on. There used to be a guy, Dr. Dean Adele, that had a syndicated radio show, and it was great.
15: I'm very well familiar with it. Well, look, we're getting off topic here. Dr. Michalos was on with us last week, and we have him on. He's got a book, by the way, coming out that we're going to do something with anti-aging. He was brilliant in talking about these issues. Dr. Michalos is amazing, and we are going to delve into that a little bit more. But since you bring up these issues, I want you to hear from, ladies and gentlemen, thank you, Chris, for the call. I want you to hear from two other women. These are a little bit lengthy. We may bail out because of time constraints, but 25 and 26. Here are two more women that want to weigh in on this. This is from earlier this week, actually. This will be the second time that some of you hear it. But women want to weigh in on the DNA behind it. And also a former forensic scientist who was, we're looking for those cuts. So I'll tell you what we shall do. We'll stall and see whether we have the cuts, or we can hit that Trump thing first and then we'll find it. We mentioned it. Which one do you have, Kevin? Let's go to Donald Trump. This is what he said following when he was asked about the case. Here's President Trump.
7: It's a shame. It's a horrible tragedy. It's a horrible tragedy. I see what's happened, and it's looks like it's a hung jury. And I think the judge just said it's going to be a mistrial. I assume there's going to be another trial. It's a terrible situation. Look, she did a horrible, horrible thing. Can't be worse. But you'll find out what the price to pay is. There'll be a price. It's going to be mental institution or jail or something. But I guess they're going to go through another trial. It's too bad.
15: Well, I tell you what we're going to do. We're going to continue. People, I want to weigh in on this. Let's head to the telephones and catch up with John calling in from New York. Good morning, John. How are you?
8: Hi. Good morning. My point I wanted to make is I think this was a travesty of justice. This woman pleaded insanity. When someone pleads insanity, it shouldn't be not guilty by reason of insanity. It should be guilty by reason of insanity. They should be sent for treatment, made better, and then told you have committed a crime, the same as somebody who's under the influence of drugs or alcohol, and you have a debt to society. That debt needs to be paid once you're well and you understand what you've done.
15: Wow, amazing. Okay, let me see what other people think. Thank you for that. I appreciate the call very much. Nurse, who we haven't heard from in a while. Nursing nurse, my private nurse. Yes, indeed. Yes, I have a private nurse. She's amazing. When I need nursing care, she helped me during COVID. She was part of my COVID recovery. That's when I met her. And she's just amazing. As a nurse, it doesn't add up. As a woman, it doesn't add up. As a mother, it doesn't add up. As a woman who's taken some of these meds for various issues, it doesn't add up. When her own mother-in-law defends her, it doesn't add up. Goodness gracious. We have those cuts, Kevin? Let us examine, ladies and gentlemen, some of the cuts from some of the other women here on this issue. Here we go.
9: Do you know preeclampsia is because of the male DNA?
15: Preeclampsia.
9: Any issues with your placenta is because of the male DNA. Morning sickness is because of the male DNA. Okay? So what do you want to get than any type of mental health issues in postpartum or even during is because of the male DNA? What do you want to bet? And that's why they don't give a single to fix this for us, because the medical system is fully aware that the woman is going through this process because she cannot process the male DNA that she is constantly running now. That's this like foreign object, this foreign
15: Kevin,
9: DNA.
15: Kevin, are you understanding any of this?
9: She's not processing it right. Like her body,
10: rainy days, male DNA,
9: almost
10: stale food, male DNA.
9: Coming across as mental health issues. How are we going to get the stats on this, right? Because women are never studied. Yeah. We are going to have
15: women are never studied, by the way. Kevin, did you know that?
9: Because they're not ever going to tell us.
10: I think there's a women's studies class at the college I graduated from. Actually,
15: women are studied.
10: There's a whole class. I'm pretty sure it's a major.
9: The more you had his DNA put inside of you.
15: No, so his DNA was put inside of her.
9: That bad, but then the second one, it was a lot worse. And then the third one almost took you out, right? Because your body is rejecting their DNA, okay? Totally rejecting. You ended up kind of figuring it out, you know, absorbing it, becoming a master of your craft and whatnot. If you have more than one baby's dad, were your postpartum symptoms different, right? So with me, 18 years ago, with my son, I didn't have any hint of postpartum at all, postpartum depression, anxiety, none of it, okay? But then with my daughter, oh my gosh, almost took me out. Then I also know that my DNA, the type of DNA I have.
15: Okay, I can't with this one. Let's move quickly to the next one, then we have to take a break. This one is a scientist, ladies and gentlemen. This is a female scientist. She's a former forensic scientist, and I want you to hear her take on Lindsey Clancy. Here is a female scientist. That means, of course, that we should give her a special credit. She's a scientist. Here she is. Well,
11: stop thinking about these kids as people and think about them as ceramic vases for just 1 second for me, okay? I'm a forensic scientist and a former CSI. There was a lot of confusion about the actual issue in the Lindsay Clancy case. The issue is whether she was in psychosis at the moment that she killed her children, which would make her not criminally responsible. Basically, she would go to a psych hospital instead of a prison. Psychosis can be difficult to understand. So, to help me make this point, I want you to think of these kids as if they were very expensive ceramic vases in a museum. And instead of thinking about psychosis, we're going to think about epilepsy. So imagine that Lindsay is in a museum and she is a person with epilepsy. She's had seizures before in the past. She may be

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1: They cannot be fixed. Everybody knows that Lindsay did it. And she herself said, oh my God, I broke those vases. I can't believe I did that. And the museum curator is saying, you did that on purpose. And I'm going to prosecute you for damaging my vases. And she's saying, no, I had a seizure. I couldn't control
2: what was
1: happening.
2: Okay, following this, folks. Kevin, you following this one?
3: No, but I broke a vase when I was a kid, my mom's vase. And now I feel way worse about it. Because apparently it was a child. You know?
2: Right.
3: So I'm heartbroken now. But isn't it literally that phrase, people, it's like, if you took the phrase, people who live in glass houses shouldn't throw stones, literally, maybe if you have mental illness, send your kids somewhere safe with the grandparents, with an aunt, with something like that, until you get your mind straightened out. Maybe that's what she should have done. And if you have epilepsy, maybe don't go near any vases, you know?
2: But think of the children, Kevin, as ceramic vases.
3: Yeah, yeah, yeah.
2: Very expensive ones, not the cheap ones.
3: No.
2: Not the ones made in
3: not
2: that
3: IKEA
2: country.
3: Or Home Goods. Or
2: it's yeah, come expensive. On. Now let's be nice to IKEA and Home Goods and Target and Marshalls and Walmart. But these vases came from Tiffany's. Very expensive ceramic vases. That's who the children are, from a forensic scientist.
3: And they're normally behind glass at museums. Just saying. Or stanchions.
2: Just saying. But we'll be right back, folks. James Golden, it's an early Saturday morning vibe. Think of your children as ceramic vases, ladies and gentlemen. Think about that. When your children have done something bad and you're tempted to say, you deserve some discipline, and it's crossed the line, I deserve to smack your little tushy or something. Think of them as ceramic vases. We are getting a real education in today's American women. What we got here, Kevin?
3: Born on this day, September 6th, or tomorrow, 1971, Dolores Arodian. Arodian, I always mess that up. From the Cranberries, who had 1994 hit singles Linger, Dreams, and Zombie. On the album, Everyone Else Is Doing It, So Why Can't We? 86 weeks on the chart. Talk about a run. And this is Linger off that album.
2: I love the Cranberries.
3: So good. One of the better Irish bands. And there are quite a few great Irish bands.
2: There are a lot of great Irish bands. Yeah. Cranberries are just right up there near the top of the list.
3: Yep.
2: James Golden boasts an early Saturday morning vibe. Keep it right here. More phone calls coming up. Don't go away.

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2: May 12, 1882. A harrowing report on the sorry state of the U.S. Naval Fleet is splashed on the front pages of the nation's newspapers. But President Chester Arthur wanted the report published to shock the nation into supporting his naval modernization effort. 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
7: Go to Connecticut and catch up with Scott. Good morning, Scott. How are you?
8: I'm well, thank you. Earlier this week, it might have been last week, but I believe it was earlier this week, you closed with the Tracy Chapman song, and it touched me deeply because not only am I a huge fan of Tracy Chapman, but I feel she's terribly underappreciated in American music. And I want to add another artist that is wholly unappreciated in American music, and that's Olita Adams. And I'm here to talk about music, not politics, this morning.
7: Well, I love the cause about music. And let me tell you, tell us why Olita Adams, in your view, is on. What are her songs that you love the most?
8: Well, there's the big hit, Get Here, but there are so many more.
7: Now, Get Here was recorded by Brenda Russell when it became the hit.
8: Correct. But it was Olita that made it a real smash.
7: Okay. It was a smash from Brenda Russell. But it's a beautiful song, and it's an amazing, beautiful song. And I love your comments about Tracy Chapman, by the way. Yes.
9: Reach me by railway.
7: Brenda Russell did this. And it was huge for both of them. But Brenda's first. Brenda wrote it. And I love her, too.
8: Well, Olita did a lot of covers.
7: Yeah. She's great. Look, we got to run. Scott, I so love the call. Thank you. Dr. Peter Miklos is going to come on for a few moments with us in the next segment. So stay right here where you are. Don't go away.
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12: 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Tulsa's news, weather, and traffic. 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
13: Labor Day gas has never cost this much. I'm Carmen Roberts, Fox News. As millions of Americans drive to holiday getaways, the price at the pump is hitting their wallets hard. AAA says the national average is $4.15 a gallon, 94 cents more than last year, $1.17 higher than before the Iran war. And diesel users are paying a record $5.88 a gallon.
14: Trump yesterday argued the new pipelines in transportation routes across the Middle East could reduce the world's reliance on the Strait of Hormuz.
11: is going to end up, if they don't get smart, really smart, which I don't know if they can. I don't know if they're able to do that. But they're going to end up with a hormone straight that's not very necessary anymore.
14: And energy experts debate whether that could replace the massive volumes in the strait or the timeline of how long this could take.
13: Fox's Alex Hogan at the White House. Crude oil prices surging too. U.S. crude closed Friday at $91.48 a barrel. This is fighting flares again in the Strait of Hormuz. U.S. military says it struck three Iranian oil tankers today after Iran targeted U.S. Navy warships.
15: According to CENTCOM, multiple waves of missiles were fired by Iran at a U.S. aircraft carrier and a guided missile destroyer. That drew that U.S. response targeting these Iranian oil tankers, and it raises real questions now about this new battle for the Strait of Hormuz. We do know that CENTCOM Commander Admiral Brad Cooper released a statement saying, let the message to the IRGC be clear. If you shoot at two of our ships, we will impose an even higher economic cost, taking out three of yours.
13: Fox's Trey Yangston, Tel Aviv. 21 Tennessee middle school students had to be hospitalized yesterday in the town of Strawberry Plains. The Knoxville News Sentinel reports they were all suffering from heat-related illnesses after a bomb threat forced them outside. 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

0: This is the James Golden Show with James Golden, a.k.a. 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
1: I'm going to say this one last time for the haters, even though y'all don't care. The reason we support her is because she's not just a man who annihilated her family because she wanted out of a marriage. She was a woman who was failed by systemic patriarchy. Take a moment. Absorb that one.
2: Of course it's a man. Of course it's a man.
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4: 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Because that's one man who did that to all women. One man.
5: One man did it to all women. Welcome, my friends. Hour number duo underway. Hour number uno in the can. And hour number trio, Princess Diana will join us. America's Small Caffeinated Mom will join us. Later on this hour, we're expecting to hear and check in with Todd Binsman, if we can reach him, who is just does amazing work. We're going to switch gears a little bit later on immigration, but so many people are calling in on the Lindsey Clancy verdict. We're going to continue taking your calls. We are pleased and honored to have Dr. Mikolas, America's doctor, with us. We had a call that started talking about the, and so many calls, the drugs, the postpartum situation. And for clarity, we always turn to Dr. Mikolas, who always delivers. Good morning, doctor. Talk to us, please, about this entire, these drugs, the postpartum, and what goes on with that in relation to this Lindsey Clancy case.
6: Thank you very much for having me on, because a lot of people keep talking about what happened in that particular day, but we need to go back a little bit, because it all started. How did this happen with this woman? She was a registered nurse in the labor and delivery unit where they delivered babies in one of the most prestigious hospitals in the United States at Mass General. And she was described as a compassionate, caring, very, a good nurse, and worked in a very high pressure environment. Something happened in late September 2022 when she started getting anxious ahead of her return for work to Mass General. So you have a bunch of kids home, you have to return back to work. Her husband, Patrick, told police she saw two different psychiatrists and was diagnosed with generalized anxiety disorder. So they started piling on medications. Ultimately, she'd end up on five different anxiety and antidepressant medications. And over a four-month period, she got prescribed more psychiatric medications to treat anxiety, depression, and insomnia. And then January 1st, 2023, she knew something was wrong with her. She checked herself into McLean Hospital, a psychiatric facility, and then she got discharged a couple of days later on January 5th. And I think that's where there's a big problem. And one of the things that happens, because having worked on Rikers Island and working with a lot of psychiatric patients and maximum security and dealing with this, when you do medication changes, people need to have people around and to be supervised. She has a bunch of kids home. She doesn't have any infrastructure help, no nannies, no au pairs. And then the killings happened 20 days later on January 24th. And then when you go through the medication list and you look up some of the side effects of the various medications that she was on, you know, every single one of them has a bunch of side effects. And there is, you know, there is a real thing. There's actually an ICD-10, which is the international codes. F5-3.1 is postpartum psychosis. And then the one below it is F5-53, which is postpartum depression. So this woman is guilty of killing her kids, and it's a horrible, terrible, terrible thing. But the reality is that at that time, she was probably obviously psychotic to be able to kill your children. And I think that they need to look closely on why was she discharged. And I suspect also because she was a healthcare professional and they probably knew her in that hospital. Oh, it's a nurse. She's okay. Maybe she's a little depressed. you know, we'll let her go. And they instead of keeping her in, this lady needed inpatient care. And then to take care of the kids, oh, we'll release her back out to the kids. So as a society, too, when women have postpartum depression, they need also to work out how are we going to get them help to watch those kids so she can go to her outpatient psychiatric appointments. So that's why I just wanted to summarize it, that psychosis is a real thing. And one of the things I learned when I was in Rikers Island, we always say, how could she do that? Or how could he do that? And a crack addict educated me when he told me, Doc, if there are two rooms, in one room there's a baby and a fire burning in that room, and the other room has crack, while I'm on crack or I'm in that mental condition, I'm going to go for the room with the crack, and I'm going to leave the baby to burn in the other room. And that, From that point on in my career, I realized that when I was dealing with drug addicts and crack addicts, that they, you know, we say, how could they do that? Because they're not in the right state of mind. Our brain is chemistry. And when our chemistry is off balance, we can become actually crazy and temporarily insane. And the first time that was used in the United States and became law was Harry Thaw, who killed the famous architect Stanford White, who built the public library, Grand Central Station, and he went up to the rooftop and shot Stanford White. And that was the first time in our country that there was a legal precedent for not guilty by reason of insanity. So there is that history in this country. So I just wanted to explain to people that when you're on five different psych medicines and you're not under close supervision and you don't have help, there's no au pair, there's no buddy around. And in this country, in the old days, we had the family around. Your auntie was there, the grandma, the sister, everyone came in. This woman had no infrastructure. And if you look at every case where the mother killed the kids, there were no in-laws around. There was no mother-in-law around. There was nobody helping them. And they're sitting there on multiple psych meds. They can't even take care of themselves. There's no one there to supervise whether they're taking their medications. And then we end up with tragedies like this.
5: Let me ask you an important question here. We know that women suffer from postpartum depression. It is a real thing. No one is denying that.
6: Right.
5: Should there be some sort of protocol, some kind of medical protocol that says when we're giving you drugs for these things, the following has to be in place? There has to be some kind of... What do you do rather than here's some pills, go on about your life?
6: Because Congress needs to tell the insurance company and attorney generals need to tell the insurance companies, we need the proper codes to take care of these women. We need, just like people have a smoking checklist, when you go out of the hospital, they ask you about your smoking. They'll get you on a smoking cessation program. But we don't have anything like this, the equivalent for postpartum depression. You know, a social worker needs to see every single woman, especially a woman who has any kind of psychiatric history, that they need to ask them the questions. Do you need help? Do you need some infrastructure? And the insurance companies need to be aware that they're going to have to respect these codes of diagnosis and get these people, the personnel to help them. You can't leave a woman who's on four or five psych medicines with three kids alone in the house. And that's where it's gonna start, through the insurance companies and the same way they mandate now for breast cancer care. This is a real medical condition. We need to get women the proper help upon discharge. A social worker has to visit them. A postpartum nurse is going to visit, and they're going to do a write-up, and they see any hint of a problem or that this woman is not going to be able to follow up and make any appointments because she doesn't have somebody to watch the kids or doesn't have the funds or the resources. There should be a method, just like they have a medical leave for women for 6 months after they have a baby. You know, they get maternity leave. The same way. So we need to do a root cause analysis, especially women who live in geographically isolated areas away from family and help. And that's part of the question. Just like they ask you after you've broken your leg, do you have somebody at home to help you out? Or they'll send you to a rehabilitation facility to get physical therapy. Those same questions need to ask to be asked of these women who need the help, and also to have the husbands involved, because if the husband's working 12 hours a day and he's trying to pay the rent and pay all the bills, he's not around to help and she's left alone. That's how we get it, because I started looking up a lot of these cases, and all these women were people who were geographically isolated and didn't have help from any family or infrastructure, or couldn't afford to have an au pair. And then also, after a while, like, they're pressured, because if it's a two-income household, they're pressured to go back to work, but may not be mentally ready, especially when you're, you know, on 5 psych meds. Just taking 2 psych meds, you feel like a zombie. This woman was on, like, 5, mixed with antidepressants, anti-anxiety meds. It was amazing, you know, how anybody could even function on that. But I just wanted to get that out there, because I know now I realize how big your audience is, because last time I was on, I started getting letters and calls at the office, and the secretaries were telling me, people calling from the James Golden Show asking about, when is the book out, our new anti-aging book, The Death of Aging? And now I can finally say it's available on Amazon. So all those amazing listeners that have written, and I'm just, you know, amazed how wide and how much your audience loves you. And they wanted to know when the book is out. So it is out. It's available on Amazon, on hardback and Kindle.
5: So I am so glad to hear that. We're going to have you back to talk about the book. And you and I are going to do telephone calls, if that's okay with you. We're going to schedule an hour with you just so you can talk about the anti-aging and all these other things, and take calls from listeners that have their questions, Dr. Miklas. If we will schedule that, if that's okay with you.
6: Yeah, no, that's perfectly fine. And this woman, I agree, needs to be put away, but in a mental hospital, so she can never hurt anybody else. So, you know, definitely.
5: Wait a minute. Wait, I'm sorry, because I don't want to address what you just said. She needs to be put away where she can't hurt anybody else. If she's off the medications now, there's no issue.
6: Until she gets properly treated, and we know that she needs to be in mental facility for a while. After you kill someone like that, and you're still on psych meds, you need constant supervision. The reality is that society is going to be paying for her anyway. Nobody talks about that. She's in a wheelchair. You're going to be paying for it either at home with Medicaid or whatever programs that she's going to be under. We're going to be paying for her the rest of our life. So I think until she's totally been stabilized, and there's a program or even somebody who visits 2 hours a day and physically gives her those medicines and is supervising her, she should not be free and released on her own recognizance after something like that, at least for a very prolonged period of time. And it gets back to insurance companies and society paying. Because what happened is, when we used to have 28,000 hospital beds, for example, in New York State, now we only have 8,000. Those 20,000 other inmates are walking the streets, and a lot of those crazy crimes and random stabbings are occurring. So it's an example of what happened when people did not have supervision. Because when you had people inside the psych hospital, you stood on the line, they watched you swallow your pill. And then they thought, when they started doing these outpatient facilities, nobody showed up. There was non-compliance to the medication. So we ended up with all these schizophrenics walking around the subway, pushing people in the subway, just like the lady who did the stabbing in Manhattan. I'll bet you anything that she was in the middle of a medication change, because she probably, or she was non-compliant with her medicine. And that's one of the problems. And we need to have, even if it's just for an hour, that some social worker, they do have it in certain programs, like certain Medicaid patients can get that. They come, they make sure you took your meds, they watch you take your medicine, they sign off that it was done, and that is a lot cheaper than having someone in an inpatient facility. So that's where, as a society, we need to work on more carefully to treat these people who are not well, and they really do need help. But the loss of inpatient psychiatric facilities, and the fact that insurance companies don't want to pay for psychiatric help. If you have a teenager right now, even in a place like Long Island or even Florida, on a weekend, and they have a psychotic breakdown, good luck trying to get a psychiatrist or an ER that has a psychiatrist on call, or getting them into a drug or alcohol rehab facility, unless you have, you know, tons of money to pay for it privately, because most insurances limit the number of days. But I appreciate your show.
5: Thank you so much, Dr. Nichols. We appreciate you taking the time to be with us. We look forward to scheduling a whole hour with you so you can speak with our callers as well. Your callers, too. They love you. We all love you. Thank you, Dr. Nichols. America's doctor, Dr. Peter Nichols, ladies and gentlemen. We'll be right back. Kevin, who's just taking us into the break?
7: Born on this day, 1969, Macy Gray. UK number one single, I Try, off the album How Life Is. It was a staple on my rides to school. My mom had this in the CD player.
5: First time I heard her, I said, whose voice is this?
7: Incredible. We was in a different era. It's a very 60s, 70s vibe with Macy Gray.
5: I love this song. James Golden Sterling. Next segment's going to be short. Keep it right here. Saturday Morning Vibe. Your Saturday Morning Extravaganza continues. Don't go away.

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16: Let's go to the telephones and check in with Grace in Northwood, who's been holding on. Grace, good morning. How are you?
17: Hi, James. How are you?
16: I'm well, thank you.
17: I'm glad. I just wanted to say that, first of all, I'm a nurse also, and I've detoxed a lot of people. So, you know, if you're kind of going along that drug line where people do something when they're drunk or high, when they come out of it, they regret it. Like, I don't understand if this woman was supposedly psychotic when she did this and isn't now, why the reality of what she did isn't, like, the pain of it isn't killing her. Why is she trying to defend it? Why isn't she, you know, accepting punishment? I would be like, please give me the electric chair because I can't get up in the morning and look at myself in the mirror. And you actually see this woman smiling in court at times. I don't get it. You know, I would have made sure I finished the job of killing myself if the fact is that I was unaware. And I've lost a child. My daughter was hit by a car and she died. Oh, and it put me in like a 5-year like coma of not being able to function. This woman shows none of even what a normal person shows when they lose a child. Never mind three that you strangled with your bare hands. So either whatever it was that she was going through when she did it, I believe it's still there. Whether it's just pure evil or whether it's psychosis or, you know, I don't know. And can I just ask your opinion about something, James? Because I'm really curious. If you think that, you know, this abortion creep that we've had where we're aborting kids later and later and now up to the point of birth, do you think that has any effect at all on how these women are seeing these children as disposable in this
16: yes.
17: case?
16: Yes, absolutely I do. Because what you're talking about is a respect for the sanctity and sacredness of human life. And it creeps beyond these women. It pervades through every aspect of our society. And you see it. Including people that don't respect the sacredness of their own lives. And you see that among a lot of teenagers, sadly, in this country. We are coming back, ladies and gentlemen. Keep it right here. Todd Bensman may be on with us when we get back, if we can reach him. And more of your telephone calls. So whatever you do, just stay right here with us on the Saturday Morning Extravaganza, your Saturday Morning Vibe.
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18: This is your travel report celebrating 250 years of America. Freedom 250. Back in 1872, Yellowstone became the country's first national park. Congress basically looked at the geyser and said, yeah, we're keeping that. Today, Old Faithful still erupts right on schedule. Wander past the bubbling springs painted gold and blue, then refuel on a bison burger in Jackson Hole. Miami didn't even exist until 1896, yet it arrived so fast and loud and has main character energy. Crystal clear beaches meet pastel colorful Art Deco buildings on Ocean Drive, while Spanish and Cuban influence flavor everything, from the music to the local dishes. Order a Cuban coffee so strong, it legally counts as a meal. Visiting during Art Basel is a special treat. This vacation, discover America. I'm Yana Derulis for the Worldwide News Network.
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19: Putin meets with Trump envoys. I'm Carmen Roberts, Fox News. Russian President Putin said after meeting with U.S. envoy Steve Witkoff and Jared Kushner in Moscow today that the situation with Ukraine remains difficult.
20: Russian and Ukrainian forces had been stepping up attacks on each other over the past few weeks, but both sides agreed to pause strikes on Moscow and Kyiv for the weekend. That pause is meant for Kushner and Witkoff to be able to conduct talks. As the meeting began in Russia, Witkoff thanked Putin for the ceasefire, while Russia's leader asked Kushner and Witkoff to pass on his warm wishes to President Trump. But just hours before, the Ukrainian military said Russia launched 167 attack drones overnight. At least 5 people were killed, and Reuters reports one person was killed by a Ukrainian drone strike in Russia's Belgorod region. Jill Nato, Fox News.
19: U.S. military says it struck three Iranian oil tankers today after Iran launched ballistic missiles at two U.S. Navy warships. And a bit of hope amid tragedy in Nepal as two more people are rescued alive.
1: A woman was found submerged underneath a building, found alive 10 days after the deadly flash flood ripped through villages along the Himalayan border between Nepal and China. Crews gave her water and a blanket before rushing her to a hospital. Meanwhile, another miracle, a man was found inside a 740-foot tunnel at a hydropower project. Crews from across the world, including the U.S., are focusing on 12 projects across Nepal where 900 workers are missing. About 500 are believed to still be trapped inside various tunnels. Officials believe the disaster was triggered by a glacier collapse that sent waves of ice, rock, and water just rushing towards those nearby villages.
19: Fox's Stephanie Bennett reporting from London. 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
15: 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Bo Snerdly.
25: So at first my husband didn't understand why I was so invested in this trial, and then I started to not understand why he wasn't invested in this trial. So then, being the good man he is, he got invested in this trial, but then he tried to start making me see things from a different perspective, and now he's sleeping upstairs in our bunk room.
16: Kevin, what do we
26: the first woman said, I think she said, they don't even want to haunt my dreams anymore. That was her first line, which is oddly poetic for somebody that's having an absolute mental breakdown. It's a
16: men always win.
26: All right. Real quick, this song. men and women working together here. Stevie Nicks' debut album, right after Fleetwood Mac.
16: Yes.
26: Madonna, 1981, this song came out, Stop Dragging My Heart Around, featuring Tom Petty, who I believe the song. Tom Petty also had a huge year in 1981 with the album Hard Promises that came out. So he apparently had a track to spare. I got to look into it, but, you know, collaborated with Stevie Nicks on this one. And they performed this live for many, many, many years until Tom passed. And it's still one of my favorite duets of all time.
16: Yeah. You know, one of my favorite duets is with Kenny Loggins.
26: Oh, yeah.
16: Whenever I Call You Friend.
26: Mm-hmm.
16: Oh, my God. Stevie Nicks and Kenny Loggins on that. Just amazing.
26: Kenny Loggins, very underrated.
16: I love Kenny Loggins so much. I did an interview with Kenny Loggins.
26: Did you ask him why he rhymed Danger Zone with Danger Zone so many times?
16: No, I didn't ask him that. I am such a huge fan of Kenny Loggins. Man, I love him. And I love Stevie Nicks, too. You know, when I first listened to Stevie Nicks, I said to my brain, I kept hearing, I said, is she singing flat? There's something, but no, it's her voice. And she has a very unusual, recognizable, wonderful voice. And it just takes a minute to register.
26: It's very understated, you're right.
16: Yeah. You know, by the way, Todd Bensman, we're going to have to reschedule. That's why I kept saying today, maybe, because I wasn't sure. So we'll have to reschedule with Todd Bensman. You know, hey, Kevin, you know, I got in trouble with Carlos this week. Carlos told me that I was doing the wrong story at the top of the hour. He actually said, this is not important.
26: I gotta give him credit. That's some solid, even if he was wrong, that's the initiative in producing right there. So I'll give him some credit on that. And you don't want to be in trouble with Carlos, by the way. Not good.
16: But I'm going to ask you. You're sure. Our beloved program director, yep. And thank you for coming in today to work the show. I'm going to ask you. You're our beloved program director. Here's the story that I was told. Carlos just like, excuse me. He butted in. Excuse me. There are so many other important things. Why are you doing this story? So here's the story, and you tell me. It came to us from KTLA.
26: Okay.
16: That's Channel 7 out in Los Angeles. They have a good website, by the mm-hmm. way. You can always find lots of interesting stories on there about things that are happening in the West Coast. And the story was, and here's the headline from KTLA, Southern California's serial butt sniffer arrested again.
26: Okay.
16: Southern California man with a history of arrest for sniffing women's rear ends in public has been arrested again. Glendale Police Department said they received a call about a suspicious man shortly after 3:30 p.m. on Friday. This happened last Friday. The man was seen hunkered down in the aisles of a supermarket sniffing someone out, according to police. As officers were finishing up their response to that call, they got another call from the marshals at a nearby location at Brandon Broadway reporting a similar incident. Officers reviewed the surveillance video for both locations and identified the subject as Kalise Crowder, 39 years old. He was arrested for violating his parole and will remain in custody this time until he has a hearing. He's a registered sex offender. He was arrested in August 2025 for butt sniffing inside a store in Burbank. And then in a second incident, police responded to Nordstrom Rack following reports of a suspicious man loitering in the women's department. Surveillance footage showed him following a female shopper inside Nordstrom Rack, crouching behind her and engaging in lewd behavior by inappropriately sniffing her buttocks. He was later arrested at a Walmart for trying to go in Walmart. And so this guy apparently class differentiations, you know. He goes to the high-end stores, goes to the mid-range stores.
26: But it was two different guys, is what you're saying?
16: No, same guy.
26: Oh,
16: he's
26: okay.
16: A serial.
26: I thought they were a RICO predicate or something, the conspiracy.
16: No. This is the same guy.
26: Okay.
16: And after he was arrested for these previous incidents, he was paroled. And then he's back to his sniffing routine.
26: Is the end of this story that they had to let him go because after further investigation, they found out it was a dog? That this man was actually a canine? That's canine. Dog behavior.
16: No, he's still in jail.
26: Jeez.
16: And apparently this is serial behavior. And I thought the KLA did a really good job with the story. Carlos told me that I should not be doing the story. It's got a lot of jiggling going on in this story.
26: He's not a classist at all. He's walking around, different economic areas doing all this stuff. I just can't believe he got away with it for so long. And
16: yeah, he's been sniffing for a while. I mean, look, some people sniff things up their nose that are not healthy for them. And I don't know. Look, this is way beyond my knowledge or skill set, what happens here.
26: We might have to get Dr. Mikolas back on to break this one down.
16: Oh, by the way, thank you for mentioning a good doctor's name. The last call that we had, Grace, from Northwood, she questioned Lindsey Clancy smiling and so forth in court. And Dr. Mikolas sent us a text. He said, you know, she could be smiling inappropriately because she's heavily medicated and numb. This woman is now a chemical zombie. So, wait a minute. Let me just see what we got. We still got to get this text thing we talked about last week, a text for the show. Good luck sniffing through the busted nose many of us would give him. That was America's small calf. Come on, Rhonda.
26: That's a good line, though. It's a good line. It's like something Stallone would say in a movie.
16: But Rhonda, don't... We have no... Look. Who did he hurt?
26: Oh, come on. I think that type of behavior leads to much worse things. We can't accept that in the world.
16: It's gateway behavior is
26: absolutely
16: what you're saying. It's terrible.
26: Yeah.
16: What I'm saying to a violent approach to this, I mean...
26: Oh, that guy deserves everything that comes to him, to be quite honest. I think.
16: Look, apparently he's got something not wired properly in his brain. If we can say that a woman who kills her three children has something incorrectly wired, chemical or otherwise, that's going on, why can't you give the benefit of the doubt that there may be a chemical problem with a serial butt sniffer? Because it's not something that most people would ever contemplate doing. Let's just be honest.
26: You're not even going to be able, whatever. People wear pants. You're not going to be able to smell anything. It's the strangest thing ever. The guy's clearly unhinged. But someone like that, you got to get him off the street immediately. That is psychotic behavior. It's like somebody that plays a speaker on the subway and listens to music really loud. It's not 100% criminal. There's no real victim, I guess, but it's behavior that's going to lead to something psychotic at some point.
16: Okay, I can accept that. I definitely can accept that. Let's see. By the way, the Trump administration had halted a Great Lakes project. Gretchen Whitmer called Trump. He backed it. There's a big article about that and how well she gets along. Oh, Lady Benedict had earlier in the day, like Biden, a serial sniffer syndrome. There you go. That's the connection. Joe Biden used to sniff little girls. And I'm not making it up. I mean, this guy used to go, folks, and I know it sounds harsh, but don't you remember all those pictures of Biden hovering around a little girl and then putting his nose on and doing, it was very strange behavior. Anyway, let's do this. We're going to take some more calls, but before we do that, I want to just play you something. Let me see if I can find it here. Why not? We have it here somewhere. Because it mixes politics and what we are dealing with this case. And it was, I think, perhaps brilliantly done. So I'm just looking for it right now, ladies and gentlemen. Ah, yes, cut number 24. And ladies and gentlemen, take a listen at this, please. from our friends at the Babylon Bee.
0: New poll numbers released this week show Lindsey Clancy surging into the front-runner position in the race to become the 2028 Democratic presidential nominee. Clancy has garnered overwhelming support from Democratic women and continued to make gains among men who hate children and wish they were dead. Supporters gathered outside the courthouse following the declaration of a mistrial in her triple homicide case.
2: Clancy 2028? Woo! No one gets us better than Lindsay. Who better to fight for women's rights than a woman who is literally standing up against the system? I mean, she's not literally standing up because of the, you know, the wheelchair, but you know what I mean. We love you, Lindsay. Clancy 2028! Woo!
0: Supporters gathered at Clancy's home waiting for a glimpse of what they called the passionate mama on wheels.
2: When I hear this sad story of a child being strangled to death, I think, wow, that poor woman strangling her child. She's the victim here. Why on earth should someone not vote for Lindsay when she is the one who has been wronged here? That shouldn't keep a beautiful soul like her from serving as our next president.
0: Democratic operatives have warned that the potential baggage of murdering her three children could complicate Clancy's general election chances, but liberal voters have thus far brushed those concerns aside. Breaking news, this just in, I'm now being told that Clancy's support among liberals has cratered after footage surfaced where she kicked an innocent, tiny, helpless puppy dog and slowly bent over it with a pillow and snuffed out its life, which seems really unnecessary. I mean, the dog couldn't even fight back. It was completely helpless. I'm having a really tough day at work. Coming up next, it looks like, according to the poll numbers, Luigi Mangione or Carmelo Anthony may be the next Democratic nominee after all. We'll stick with the story right after the break.
16: Holden, Buzz Lady with you here, Saturday Morning Vibe. That was from the Babylon Bee. Now, Lady Benedict sent me a text, ladies and gentlemen. What if those kids belonged to someone else? Would those feminists feel the same way? If those were puppies, those feminists would be upset. And she also says, we are in a society, this caught my attention a great deal, we are in a society where everyone's backstory makes excuses for the criminal becoming the victim. Even in Disney, Cruella De Vil, Wicked, even Darth Vader has a backstory. The monsters become the victims. How dare you call me a monster? You have no idea of the technological terror that you are creating. Darth Vader, come on. Darth Vader was... Yeah, I know he did those things when he was young to those children that were little, you know, gonna be Jedis and all that stuff. But he had a backstory. Look, they killed his mother. They killed his mother. What do you want? Don't bring Darth Vader into this, Lady Benedict. And then she talked about this other Disney movie, Maleficent from Sleeping Beauty. I don't know. Lotso in Toy Story 3, abandoned by his owner. Who knows? Maybe even Jack the Ripper has a backstory. So I don't know, folks. What do you think? We got to take a break. We're going to come back. Do we have to take a break? Or can we go back? Let's take a break now so we can get some more calls in here. James Golden's 30 Saturday Morning Extravaganza coming up in the next hour. Princess Diana.

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1: One in 1971, after her death, actually, making the song the first, excuse me, the second posthumous, I can never get that word, after her death.
2: Posthumous.
1: Number one single in U.S. chart history. After Sitting on a Dock by the Bay by Otis Redding.
2: Well, Otis Redding, which was the first one. Yeah. It went posthumously number one.
1: And then like 25 rappers did the same thing.
2: Sorry to laugh.
1: Every Biggie Small song is like, oh yeah, he wasn't even alive when this song came out. Tupac, too.
2: This one, as soon as I heard it, I went into the rocking coma listening to Janis Joplin, member of the 27 Club.
1: Yep.
2: And let me tell you, Janis Joplin, I don't know whether, Kevin, you're familiar with Lydia Pence.
1: Not really, no.
2: From Cold Blood. Hmm. They were a San Francisco group, Cold Blood. If you listen to Lydia Pence, who's just an amazing little shorty, she's a shorty, but man, she reminds me so much of Janis Joplin. Janis Joplin, one and only Janis Joplin. Wow. Oh, this one got to me today, Kevin. I got chills listening to Janis Joplin today for some reason. We'll be right back, folks. Keep it right here.
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0: This is Moving America. Here's Jake Novak.
1: For decades and decades, General Motors stood alone as the number one car and truck seller worldwide. That all ended in 2008 when Toyota took that top spot globally. But GM, of course, stayed as the biggest vehicle seller in the U.S. However, now even that designation is in serious danger. In July, GM only outsold Toyota by 100,000 vehicles, and most industry experts believe the changing of the guard at the top is just a matter of time. But here's the thing. If you think the folks at GM, including CEO Mary Barra, are crying over this, think again. GM has made it clear that it's been happy to pursue something of a quality over quantity strategy the last few years. GM knows its bread and butter is trucks and SUVs, and the company is fine with ditching most of its old sedan offerings, even if that means losing some overall sales volume. And what does Wall Street think? Well, GM shares are up 50% from a year ago today. I'm Jake Novak.
0: This is Moving America.
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0: James Golden Show. It's politics, but theater of the mind with James Golden, a.k.a. Bo Snerdly.
1: And Frank is on the phones calling in from New York area. Frank, good morning. How are you? What's on your mind?
2: Good morning, James. Listen, to me, you know, so many things I want to say to you, but to me, I was just thinking about this. If you, I think this Clancy case is really about liberal white women wanting to be able to do whatever they want at any time they want. They lost abortion, right? So now they just passed into law in a couple of states where you can abort a baby up to the time of birth. Imagine a scenario, let's just say the baby wasn't aborted at birth, right? And 3 months down the road, a woman wants to kill her baby, right? What does it matter if it was 10 seconds after birth, 3 months after birth, 3 years after birth? They want the ability to do whatever they want to do at any time and to use their liberalism and their whiteness the same way African Americans decide to go around, you know, commit murder, commit crimes, or any class or any culture, and use it as...
1: Wait a minute. I'm what they would call an African-American. Are you saying that I'm a murderer inherently? That I want to just go around and commit murders? Let's use a qualifier word. Let's use a qualifier word. Like some.
2: I said other classes, other people.
1: Like African-Americans want to. You did not say like some.
2: Oh, I apologize. I meant to say like African American or other classes of people, other cultures, other races, to be able to use it. I apologize for that, James. I apologize. But to use that as an excuse for anything that they want to do at any given
1: time. I understand your point. It's the get out of jail free card. If the rope did fit, you still have to acquit. I understand what you're saying, and I appreciate it. I want to squeeze one more in, not trying to be rude with you. Frank, really appreciate the call. Thank you. Linda, very quickly, we have about a minute for you. Got to make it quick. Hi, Linda.
3: My brother, hi. I love your show. This is about psychosis. My brother had paranoid schizophrenia for over 45 years. The knowledge I acquired from it, what he tried to do in the house with my mom and my sister, we were on call 911. We were had on speed dial all the time. This is about psychosis. This woman, what about her mother and her husband? They knew she was sick. Those children should have been taken away from her. My brother, what he tried to do in the house, the last in situation, he tried to set the house on fire. He accomplished one third of that. At that time, he went into the hospital at Montefiore for 5 months. He was in every hospital. Then he went into a nursing home. He was the nicest, sweetest person. But the delusions and the hallucinations with the medications, may I just say, not only do they not take the medications, but it becomes immune after a while. Thorazine, Seroquel, Geodon, Clonazepam, Tegretol, as an injection, he was on many. He developed tardive dyskinesia.
1: Wow.
3: He was on tardive dyskinesia. He developed a degenerative joint disease. He was
1: I have to break it and leave it there only because of time. You got your point across, and it is a powerful point. Our number duo, headed for the can right now, folks. Our number trio coming up. Thank you, Linda. That was illuminating and elucidating. James Golden, Snerdly, Saturday Morning Vibe continues. Keep it right here. Do not go away. Princess Doi coming up next hour, as well as America's Small Cafe Night and Mom, Rhonda Schrock. So, whatever you... And
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7: Firing back. I'm Roger Stern, Fox News. U.S. forces striking Iranian oil tankers after Iran launched missiles at American warships.
5: We know, according to U.S. Central Command, that an aircraft carrier and a guided missile destroyer evaded these attacks by Iran, and the head of Central Command saying this in part online, quote, if you shoot at two of our ships, we will impose an even higher economic cost, taking out three of yours. According to CENTCOM, after the IRGC fired at two Navy warships, U.S. troops took aim striking three Iranian crude oil tankers, with one of them located off the coast of Karg Island near Iran's key oil exports. One U.S. official telling Fox that the IRGC can't build more tankers, and they know it, that this puts them in a tougher economic spot. And Reuters reporting that Iran only has another 2 months' supply of gasoline. It's according to a source there.
7: Fox's Alex Hogan at the White House. Speaking of the Iran war, it's making travel more expensive this holiday weekend.
8: With ongoing conflicts in the Middle East driving up the price of jet fuel, AAA says travelers are paying about 2% more for airfare over the Labor Day holiday weekend than they did this time last year, but nearly 20% more for top destinations.
7: Fox's Jonathan Seri, AAA says gas is 94 cents more a gallon than last year. U.S. Envoy Steve Witkoff and Jared Kushner have met with Russian President Vladimir Putin in Moscow as the Trump administration pushes to revive peace talks to end the war in Ukraine. The three-hour meeting is now over. The envoys expected to travel to Kiev tomorrow for talks with Ukrainian President Volodymyr Zelensky. Meanwhile, Russia has ordered a 72-hour pause and strikes on Kiev, while Ukraine says it will hold off on strikes against Moscow through Monday. 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
1: Here we are at hour number three, getting right to Her Highness today, because we've got so much stuff going on. Her wonderfulness, Her Highness, delivered the list this week on our weekday program, the list that people are still talking about from last week. The list. Princess Diana, Her Royal Highness in the Houseness. Good morning, Your Highness. How are you?
16: Good morning, Sir James. It's so wonderful, as always, to speak with you.
1: I want you to get right to your point this morning because, if we have time in the second segment, I have a bunch of sound bites for you to react to. One of the things that I like to do so much is just play things for you spontaneously and let you react. So, first, though, you want to have a word with us about the upcoming midterms, I believe. Or is that it, Princess Diana?
16: Yes, indeed. I am so happy to be able to follow up on, quote unquote, the list, which you were very gracious and allowed me to repeat from last Saturday. I was able to mention it as well on Thursday, of all of the accomplishments of the Trump administration. And I did not, all is the wrong word. It was just a small percentage, which took, 20 minutes just to go through the top 15 accomplishments, which are enormous. And following up on that, I want to mention today and react to a Politico piece, which was published yesterday. The title is, "We've Told Them He Cannot Come. Republicans Grapple with How to Handle Trump on the Trail." And this is anonymous 24 Republican, both lawmakers, elected Republicans, and the consultant class, quote-unquote operatives and pollsters, who do not want Trump to be seen with the Republican candidate. And I just want to react to this unbelievable article. They all ran to Politico, these consultant class Republicans, and said, "Oh, we don't want him. We may not attend the midterm convention." By the way, that is this week. September 9th through 10th is the midterm convention in Dallas, Texas, and it is the first time that an administration has ever done such a thing. And the Trump administration, as I mentioned, is leaving nothing but just their battle plan on the field. They are doing everything to do what they can to carry these recalcitrant Republicans over the finish line with a victory. They are, and Trump himself said that he wants to campaign for that last month, that last 30 days. He wants to actually do rallies in all of the battleground states where the Republican candidate is close or even a little bit behind, because he wants to ensure, as he has done with policy, that the Republicans are victorious in the midterms. And then you have all of these Republicans who are going to Politico behind the Trump back, and they're not naming their names. They have been given anonymity to basically say, "We don't want him to campaign. He's embarrassing. We don't know what he's going to say." And they are now saying they may not even go to the midterm convention. There is one who is quoted, Republican Representative Tom Barrett of Michigan. He says he is not going to the convention in Dallas, Texas, where Trump is eager to put on a spectacle. He says, "I cannot control what the president's going to say at that convention, but I can control where I'm at." And he's not going to be there. And so my reaction to all of these Republicans who are embarrassed by Trump, who has had the most amazing endorsement record. He is the endorsement champion. He has put all those people in power, and he has like a 97% record of when he endorses, that candidate will win. And to have all of these pusillanimous corrupt, loser Republicans be embarrassed and don't want to be seen with him, don't want to mention his name, but they do want the $400 million. That's the one part of this political article that is, they are stuck between a rock and a hard place. They don't want to be seen with him, but they want his money that he has raised. The Trump super PAC is full of $400 million that Trump is eager and willing to spread around to help his party, and they want that money, but they don't want him. And so my response is to this, and to the Thune energy of the people who do not want to further Trump's agenda, is to enact a MAGA revenge movement and to say, we will vote Republican in spite of themselves and stick it to them. This is how they lose in the GOP establishment, is if we actually send more Republicans to the House and Senate. And I am going to go out on a limb and basically say, because of Trump and his energy and his policies, we are going to keep both houses. We are going to keep the House and we are going to keep the Senate. And that is going to be despite what the leadership of the Republican Party wants. And we, as the voters, are going to make sure they are forced in the second half of Trump's second term to enact Trump's agenda. So that is my comment for the day. Vote Republican and stick it to the Republican leadership.
1: Love it. And I think that that is a wise course of action. Vote Republican. Stick it to the Republicans, the Republican leadership. And I love the fact that we, as many of these people like this Tom Barrett person out of Michigan that can be identified with their names. We know some of the senators are still ticked off because they felt that Cornyn got the raw deal. And boy, oh boy. And look, I'm not a fan of Ken Paxton. I'm just going to put it out there. I'm not a fan. But do I want Ken Paxton to win Texas over Tallarico? Who in their right mind wouldn't? Who wouldn't? I mean, give me a break. It's not even close. It's not even worth a thought. So of course you support Ken Paxton. But some of these people just, I don't understand their thinking. They would rather see a Democrat win than to see Trump victorious, even though he has done more for the Republican Party than any president in our lifetime. And by the way, has done more of what conservatives have been promising America for the past 50 years. He's done it in less than 8 years. He's done more than they all have done combined.
16: I really think that's the reason they cannot forgive him, because they have been banking on the fact that they can just raise money by making promises and talking and then do what Thune does and say, well, we just don't got the boots. There's nothing we can do about it. And Trump has proved that actually these policies can succeed and can be enacted, and he proves their laziness, and that's what they will never forgive him for. Interestingly enough, I just want to point out one poll. I am not a big believer in polls. However, this week there was a Harvard-Harris poll, which has a wonderful record, actually, for midterms. And for the 2018 midterms, the August generic poll had the Democrats up 8 points. And that was very close to the actual results. The Dems won by 8.6 points in the midterms in 2018, you know, Trump's first term. This week, the same poll, Harvard-Harris, came out with the 2026 generic poll, and the Republicans are +2. Republicans 51 to 49. This has never happened. Even when the generic poll shows the Democrats up 3 or 4, the Republicans win. The Democrat polls always overestimate the Democrat results. And to have the Harvard-Harris poll say that the generic poll favors Republicans in the midterms by 2 points, this has never happened before. And so I think that the conventional wisdom is way wrong. What Trump has done with the redistricting and also with his policies, we basically have the Cook Political Report, which is basically conventional wisdom. Here's how they break it down, that the Republicans in the House are for sure have 209, that are locked in. The Democrats have 205, and there are 21 toss-ups. That's according to the Cook Politico report. So the Republicans only need 9 out of the 21 to reach the majority, which I think is going to happen easily. And in the Senate, the Cook Political Report has a tie. Republicans are locked in 47 seats in the Senate, Democrats 47 seats, and 6 toss-ups. And the toss-ups that Cook has, we only need 3 of them, because then that would give us 50 with a majority with the vice president. I think we've got easily Michigan, Texas, and New Hampshire of the 6. Georgia, Minnesota, and Iowa, I'm not sure about. But I think we're going to keep the Senate and take the House. And to me, that is against conventional wisdom. And I've been very confident that we're going to keep both houses for months now. And I think that the evidence is starting to trickle out. Although, if you listen to the media and the Republican establishment, woe is lost. We can't even be seen with them. You know, this is going the way that we expected. MAGA is only temporary. And then we, as the Republican establishment, will be in the driver's seat for the party, driving off a cliff.
1: Amen to that. By the way, I concur. I have said all along, I think the Republicans are going to hold the House. And I also believe that they are going to hold the Senate. So James Golden, Snerdly, Princess Diana is in the House. Ah, yes. Kevin.
20: I believe it is the birthday. Let me check my files here. Very professional.
1: Mm-hmm.
20: Born on this day in 1945, Al Stewart. Was 1945 the year of the cat, perhaps? Or was it...
1: No, it wasn't.
20: 1976, maybe, when this song came out. And it's on the platinum album of the same name, Year of the Cat. And he played at the initial UK Glastonbury Festival in 1970, which is now become a very legendary festival. But this is Al Stewart, Year of the Cat. Do you know any other Al Stewart songs off the top of your head? Because I don't.
1: No, I don't. But let me tell you something. This song, I love this song so much. And I said to you earlier, you know we haven't played Year of the Cat with this. And I love this song so much. You know when I just, but you know what I just heard? I heard in the introduction of it, the piano sounds a lot like Bruce Hornsby. Now, I don't know whether it is. I haven't read the credits. He's got Bruce Hornsby style.
20: It's the do-do-do-do-do-do, you know?
1: Yes.
20: Yeah.
1: Yeah.
20: It sounds like a little, that's the way
1: sounds
20: it
1: like
20: is.
1: A little bit like, yeah, like, yeah, like Bruce Hornsby.
20: Bruce Hornsby, which a lot of people don't know, was briefly in The Grateful Dead, which always kind of...
1: I didn't know that.
20: Yeah, it kind of always blows my mind to think about that.
1: What?
20: I think it was in the early 80s. He was in The Dead for a bit. Which means you have to be a incredibly good improviser and almost a jazz pianist to be playing with those guys. Especially in that era, because it's hard to keep up with Jerry when he was whoop all over the place.
1: Man, I didn't know that. Kevin, thank you. Oh, thank you for playing this. I always love this song, The Year of the Cat. Al Stewart. James Golden, Snerdly, Princess Di is in the house. We got some sound bites coming up with Princess Di for her to react to, and also your calls at 800-848-9222. Our number trio, Bo Snerdly, well, James Golden, a.k.a. Bo Snerdly. It is the Saturday Morning Extravaganza, your Saturday vibe. Keep it right here.
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0: The James Golden Show. It's politics, but theater of the mind with James Golden, a.k.a. Bo Snerdly.
1: Okay, Princess Diana is here. It is time to play. Let's have Princess Diana react. Two ones. We're going to start with Kevin. Cut 36 and cut 41. They are both from the same person. You can fire them back to back. This would be Princess Diana, somebody that has been in the news quite recently. I call him the new spokesman for the Democrat Party. And here he is.
2: And we owe the reparations of recognizing that this country was built on uncompensated labor of enslaved people. I believe we owe it to engage in reparations. There are so many ways in which we need to have a conversation about reparations. We need to invest in reparations. We need reparations in this country.
1: Uh-huh. Another one. There you go.
3: We have nothing to lose but our chains.
1: Well, these are the wrong ones. Yeah, We've got something out of order here. Here we go.
4: I think President Xi needs to send in the nukes now. Just end it, dude. I'm once again saying, President Xi, fire when ready, okay? President Xi, fire when ready. President Xi, fire when ready, okay? President Xi will save us. China, take it over. President Xi Jinping, please, dear leader, just take it over, dude. I'm done. President Xi, dear leader Xi, please tell me, give me a sign.
1: There you have Mr. Piker. Now, I don't know whether we have 41 with his remarks on the Constitution of the United States. This is also
4: the Constitution. I wipe my ass with the Constitution. It's a
1: Princess Diana.
5: Well, it's just horrific. And the interesting part of that is this man was seen as a champion and was campaigning with Democrat candidates, especially Abdul Rahman Mohammed.
1: Excuse me.
5: Go ahead.
1: His name is Abdul Rahman Mohammed El Sayed. Keep my name out your damn mouth if you can't say it right.
5: I appreciate you correcting me. But yes, so he really was brothers in arms in the campaign until a lot of these quotes started coming out. And it was really like Graham Flattner all over again. All of a sudden, he became, he's just a California streamer. The campaign isn't about him. And everyone is, including Sanders, who was originally in bed with him, is distancing himself. And the Democrat Party, in fact, I think you had a quote this week from Debbie Dingell, where I'm sick of talking about him.
1: Yes.
5: So they are running away from him, which means this is the most effective tactic that Republicans need to use, is to hang the guy's words around the neck of every Democrat candidate, because they embraced him. And so now they've got to live with him. And the fact that they don't want to tells you how effective this has been.
1: Now, since you mentioned Graham Plattner, we know that he has been replaced by Troy Jackson. Here's the next cut for you to give us a quote, your take on. It is the opponent of Mr. Jackson, Senator Sue Collins in Maine.
6: The mother of his children be relevant to this campaign. Is that fair game, do you think?
7: Well, I'm not going to bring up the fact that the mother of his two children.
6: The mother of his children be relevant to this campaign. Is that fair game, do you think?
7: Well, I'm not going to bring up the fact that the mother of his two children is his second cousin. I don't know whether people know that or not.
6: I think you just mentioned it.
5: Well, You know, I've got to say, the Cook Political Report, which I referenced earlier, does not have the main race as a toss-up. Everyone in the political world is acknowledging that Sue Collins is going to win, and this guy, married to his cousin, you know, the love cuz, is not going to have a chance.
8: Oh, boy. I wonder if he sniffs. Never mind. What was that?
5: I don't want to go there.
8: We're coming right back, Princess Diana. Just keep it right there. Stay right where you are, folks. Your call's coming up.
0: Your health matters. Now, here's Yana Derulis.
9: The real anti-aging hack is called strength training. Good news for anyone who'd rather skip the marathon. Turns out that lifting weights does more for aging bodies than almost anything else out there. According to research from the National Institute on Aging, muscle loss is what really steals mobility as we get older. But resistance training, even just once or twice a week, can slow that decline way down. And it doesn't have to mean grinding it out at the gym. Dancing, gardening, carrying laundry up the stairs. Researchers say it all counts. Small moves and big payoff. What's all the craze about creatine supplements for anti-aging? Well, it turns out this gym bag staple might do more to help build muscle. According to dermatology research published by the Journal of Investigative Dermatology, creatine helps power the skin's own energy system. Your health matters. I'm Yana Derulis for the Worldwide News Network.
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11: Labor Day gas has never cost this much. I'm Carmen Roberts, Fox News. As millions of Americans drive to holiday getaways, the price at the pump is hitting their wallets hard. AAA says the national average is $4.15 a gallon, 94 cents more than last year, $1.17 higher than before the Iran war. And diesel users are paying a record $5.88 a gallon.
12: Trump yesterday argued the new pipelines in transportation routes across the Middle East could reduce the world's reliance on the Strait of Hormuz.
13: It's going to end up, if they don't get smart, really smart, which I don't know if they can. I don't know if they're able to do that. But they're going to end up with a Hormuz Strait that's not very necessary anymore.
12: And energy experts debate whether that could replace the massive volumes in the Strait or the timeline of how long this could take.
11: Fox's Alex Hogan at the White House. Crude oil prices surging too. U.S. crude closed Friday at $91.48 a barrel. This is fighting flares again in the Strait of Hormuz. U.S. military says it struck three Iranian oil tankers today after Iran targeted U.S. Navy warships.
14: According to CENTCOM, multiple waves of missiles were fired by Iran at a U.S. aircraft carrier and a guided missile destroyer. That drew that U.S. response targeting these Iranian oil tankers, and it raises real questions now about this new battle for the Strait of Hormuz. We do know that CENTCOM Commander Admiral Brad Cooper released a statement saying, let the message to the IRGC be clear. If you shoot at two of our ships, we will impose an even higher economic cost, taking out three of yours.
11: Fox's Trey Yankston, Tel Aviv. 21 Tennessee middle school students had to be hospitalized yesterday in the town of Strawberry Plains. The Knoxville News Sentinel reports they were all suffering from heat-related illnesses after a bomb threat forced them outside. America's listening to Fox News.
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0: James Golden Show. It's politics, but theater of the mind with James Golden, a.k.a. Bo Snerdly.
1: Ah, man, oh, man. This takes me back to the days when I was playing in the band. This is the first Tower Power song we've ever learned. And we used to play the hell out of this song. I'm not kidding. We had it down just like this. Tower of Power. Randy Lloyd singing the lead on this. The Tower of Power, of course, made this song popular with Rick Stevens, who passed away on this day he was born this day in 2017, passed away at age 77, I believe, on this day. That's it. This is the anniversary of his passing.
2: Down on my knees.
1: He spent a lot of time in jail. 36 years in prison after this hit for murdering three men during a drug deal, a drug dispute. But this was a great song, great album. It was one of the first albums that was a hit for Tower of Power. After that, Lenny Williams came in as lead singer, and man, they just exploded. But this song I will always have a soft spot. The Tower of Power, You're Still a Young Man. Princess Diana is here. Princess, we're going to grab a few telephone calls, but I want to play one or two more for you. This is Rula Jabriel. She's with another liberal podcaster that's making a name for himself, Wahajat Ali. And listen to this, her recitation on Hakeem Jeffries. This is what she had to say about the minority leader of the House of Representatives of the United States of America, Hakeem Jeffries.
3: And what does the established Democrat Party, Hakeem Jeffries, by name, his name is Hakeem. Hakeem in Arabic is an Arabic name, which means healer. He's not a healer. He's a divider. He is a bought and paid by AIPAC monkey, with all due respect. And I don't mean it in a racist way. He is just basically an errand boy. And we're done and tired.
4: Whoa.
1: Hakeem Jeffries is a bought and paid for monkey. He's an errand boy.
4: Yes, and she said she didn't mean it in a racial way. And, you know, good for the reaction, which has been universal condemnatory of her words. Because, of course, there's only one way to interpret calling an African American a monkey and an errand boy. I mean, that is one of the worst racist slurs that I've heard in the world of politics. In you know, recent months, of course, Democrats are always coming out with similar slurs, but that is just awful, and I hope that is the end of her celebrity.
1: I don't think it will be, actually. I was going to play Abby Phillip saying that, you know, illegal immigrants don't, but it's Abby Phillip. I want to change that. I want to go to my favorite, because we started the place and I haven't heard all of it, and she's become my favorite. Let us go to cut 37. It would be Angie Milhouse Nixon, who is my favorite candidate running for office anywhere in these United States. Here, Princess Diana, is Angie Milhouse Nixon.
5: We have nothing to lose but our chains. Our chains are them telling us that we don't have enough money for health care for all, when they're spending $1 billion on a ballroom you'll never get to dance
1: ballroom.
5: In. Our chains are the fact that they are spending money to defeat ballot initiatives that you paid into that should have gone towards health care for low-income kids. Our chains are the fact that they are closing public schools so that they can subsidize their for-profit private school education for the billionaires and the millionaires, but they're closing schools in our neighborhood. Those are our chains. It is our duty to fight for our freedom. It is our duty to win. We must love and protect one another. We have nothing to lose. We have nothing to lose. Y'all, we have absolutely nothing to lose. but our chains. I am State Representative Angie Nixon
1: have nothing to lose but our chains. Our chains. They're closing our schools so that we can give the money from our schools to the billionaires so that the billionaires can have money to send their kids. We got to lose our chains. Our chains. What do you think, Princess Diana?
4: Well, you know, we've nothing to lose but our chains, you know, a communist slogan. And so she's, you know, identifying herself and proudly as a communist. And she fortunately is running in Florida, which means the odds of her being able to succeed are very, very slim. So, you know, she's an entertainment value only. And I hope
1: she's still my favorite. I love listening to this woman talk.
4: And I love the nickname Milhouse. It's so perfect.
1: Yeah, Angie Milhouse Nixon. She is just amazing. We had nothing to do about chains. I love the way she makes one-syllable words into two syllables. It just blows my mind. Lady Benedict is on a roll today. She says, wait. You know, she got to, we're talking about this guy, that his second cousin up there in Maine. She says, wait, why is it okay in the Democrat Party if you marry your brother, but not your cousin?
4: Well, you know, that is a resume enhancement in the Maine woods, apparently.
1: Gail is calling in from, Gail is calling in from Pennsylvania. You're on with Princess Diana and on with Snurdly. Hi, Gail. Got to make it quick. Thank you for waiting and being patient.
6: I really enjoy you and Princess Diana. I'd love you to post her great list, but I called to say that the laws are such that these paranoid, schizophrenic, dangerous people have to commit themselves to an institution, which they will never do. And parents have begged to have their disturbed children put into institutions, and they cannot do it. In Pennsylvania here, there was the case of Sylvia Seacrest, who shot up the Springfield Mall, and her mother editorialized how she had pleaded with the authorities for years, and the daughter wouldn't stay on her medication.
1: Princess Di, look, I think Gail Hare's point is valid. Now, in Florida, you can Baker Act somebody, but that's only temporarily. Other states allow similar procedures where they can take you into custody. But, Princess Diana, remember when the Democrats let all the people out in New York? It was Carey administration just opened the door of all of the mental institutions and let them all out in the street. And New York has never been the same since. What is your sense of this, what Gail is saying?
4: Well, Gail is correct, and you are right that each state is different. But you have been talking about this for years, about the problem of mental illness and how society, and especially American society, is not handling it. And that is a heartbreak for so many American families who are helpless. They have no resources, nowhere to turn. And they are victims in their own homes often. I have to say, in this case, I really don't put Mrs. Clancy in that category. I think that, you know, I'm on a different page. I think that this was a deliberate act on her part, and she showed that she planned it, and that, you know, mental illness did not in any way and does not in any way excuse the murder of three babies.
1: Thank you. Gracie in Rockland. Gracie, my Gracie, how are you this morning?
7: Ditto to Gail and ditto to the both of you. I want a list also. That was my thought. But now our beautiful president, who's saving us and my grandchildren, he's got to make us, the voters that voted for him, understand, please get out and vote if you want to keep what's going on going. And we need commercials. Get some commercials on the idiotic shows that the dummies watch showing these things. People don't understand.
1: After Labor Day, it's coming up after this weekend. The commercials will be running, Gracie. This is typical politics. They start spending the money after Labor Day. So you'll be seeing the commercials.
7: And Princess Star, Bye. You're wonderful. And Bo, you know I love you, love you, love you. Bye bye.
1: Thank you so much.
4: That is so wonderful. Now, to answer her point, we have to get out the word that this midterm convention is this week, Wednesday and Thursday, September 9th and 10th. And you know the media is going to bury the event. And so we need to find online where it can be viewed and send the link to everyone we know so that basically the American public is informed, because during these 2 days, Trump and his administration are going to be on display explaining and listing their accomplishments and also their plans to continue those promises.
1: Red Apple Audio Networks, by the way, will be covering it. We will have bites all throughout. Silas, and I mean this, there is like 40 seconds for your call because we got to take a commercial break. But I need you to get your question and write to your question. Silas, thank you for holding.
8: Okay, the question is, how can one man, just decide that just because you own 2, 3, or 4 homes, that we're going to tax you? He could decide on anything. He could say you have too many antique cars. He could say you have too many whatever. Why are we letting this guy who's been installed to tank the economy of New York, why isn't anybody going against him and just saying, look, you can't do this. You don't have the right.
1: Okay, Princess Diana?
4: Well, he won the election, he ran on it, and he won on it, and so all of his policies that he promises, he's trying to enact. He's not able to fulfill all his promises, but some of them he will, and that's what happens after an election.
1: By the way, there are challenges. He's being sued in court. Now, he's being sued in New York, so I ain't putting too much hope in that, but he's being sued nonetheless. Princess Diana, thank you so much. Love you. Thank you. Appreciate it. And hopefully we'll catch up with you during the week.
4: That would be wonderful if we could, talk about the midterm convention during the
1: yes,
4: week.
1: Yes, I'm going to have you on. We'll cover the parts of the convention. We'll do that this week, okay?
4: Sounds wonderful. Thank you, Sir James.
1: Thank you. Do you know whether Ron DeSantis is going to be there? Never mind.
4: well,
1: James Golden Snurley.
4: I
1: can't hear you. Can't hear you.
4: Yeah,
1: we'll be right back. Oh, my gosh. America's small caffeinated mom, Rhonda Schrock, is coming up. Brazilian musician, my favorite. I love him. Sergio Mendes passed away in 2024. Long COVID took him out. 83 years old. This is one of my favorites, but I have so many from him. We have this one, was my first awareness of Sergio Mendes. His reboot of the Beatles song, Fool on the Hill, which still, every time I hear it, makes me smile. Sergio Mendes. He wrote Real and Rio, by the way, for the film Rio. Sergio Mendes, what a treasure. America's small caffeinated mom, Rhonda Schrock, on the way. Keep it right here. Do not go away.
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0: And now it's time for the Cat's Corner.
1: America's debt problem? We are always talking about that. Well, who pays the bill? I go back to the time when the debt was $5.5 trillion. And Newt Gingrich was the speaker. And what did they do? They worked together as Americans, sat down with common sense decisions, and brought down the deficit from $5.5 trillion down to $5 trillion. Well, that is the last time the American people said $5 trillion. Since then, it has grown to $38, $39 trillion. It has gotten out of whack. It has gotten out of control. And what is President Trump trying to do? He is trying, as a businessman, to bring it under control. He is trying to bring business back to America. He says he has commitments for $19 trillion in new manufacturing. Let's be proud and say, made in the USA. Bring jobs back to America. And that's what President Trump is doing. This is John Catsimatidis, and this is the Cat's Corner.
2: It all connects. 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

0: James Golden Show. It's politics, but theater of the mind with James Golden, a.k.a. Bo Snerdly.
1: And so privileged this week to have America's small caffeinated mom with us, Rhonda Schrock. Good morning, Rhonda. How are you?
2: Well, I'm caffeinated, James. I hope that you are, too.
1: I am. You're not going to bust my nose open or anything, are you?
2: No,
1: I
2: mean, are you kidding? Well, you're not sniffing anything. You shouldn't be, so you don't have to worry.
1: Okay.
2: Oh, my goodness. What a story. I have been listening to these clips that you've been playing this week, and I find them absolutely horrifying and sobering all at the same time. I saw the pictures, I'm sure you did too, of all the women in their pink shirts who were rallying at the courthouse. Some of them had their children with them. They were celebrating this woman, they were defending her, and they were cheering for her. Meanwhile, it was just, what, a couple of weeks ago when the Massachusetts governor signed a bill into law removing all gestational limits on abortion, the women in that crowd cheered. Mm-hmm. When you in your society celebrate the death of innocent people, you are embracing a culture of death. It's just the truth. And so people like Lindsey Clancy, people like the Massachusetts governor, they are your cult heroes. This is a sad and sobering sign about the state of our culture in our country. And I'll just give you a quick little list of some of the most troubling things that I have heard in these clips. One of them is the hatred with which these women speak of their husbands. That is, I can't imagine what these men are living with. The second thing is the way they talk about mothering and housekeeping as though, you know, it was some bondage and misery, like they had been sold into slavery when, in fact, they chose this. And now they're complaining and they're whining and they're treating these precious babies and their husbands like they're impediments somehow to their personal happiness. I don't know if you have seen this trend, but they are doing stupid things like cracking eggs on their babies' heads. On TikTok and laughing about it. I just can't even describe how that makes
1: me feel. And scaring them to make them cry or do whatever.
2: And sharing it. They are angry. They are shrill. They are entitled. They are vulgar people. And they follow the pack. They think they are such free thinkers. But they just follow the pack and the latest trends like lemmings right off the cliff into what looks to me like mental illness, insanity, and eventually sheer evil. And I thought about it. There is not a man in the world that can make a woman like that happy, ever. It isn't possible. So the people that live with them suffer. I have had postpartum depression twice. I know what it's like. I never went into psychosis. I never in a million years thought of harming my children. But I know the hormonal imbalance that happens in your body and what happens inside you in that time period. But I healed. I had good medical care, and I had a loving family, and I moved on. So here's the truth. Women are meant to be life givers, not takers. It goes against our very nature that is imprinted on us by a sovereign creator. It just is. And I don't mean that women have to have babies. Women are simply meant to be life givers in every way. We foster life or we bring death into the world. And the power of life and death is in the tongue. Rush used to say words matter, words mean things, and he was right. The way we use our tongues is an indication

0: question of whether we are a giver of life or a giver of death, really. Watch how a woman speaks, listen to what she says, and you'll get a good idea of what's going on. And really, actually, women are made to love. That's what we were made for. And love doesn't mean being a doormat. Love is strong and fierce and protective and goes on the offense when it has to. But love is kind and soft and compassionate and warm and inviting. I actually just stopped and I looked at my friends. I looked at my closest girlfriends. And I'll tell you what I saw in these women. Without exception, they love and respect their husbands. They love their children more than they love their own lives, every single one of them. They love other people. I looked at social media and what has happened, and in my opinion, it has spawned a bubonic plague of narcissism. And really, narcissism is supreme selfishness. At its heart, it is supreme selfishness. So when I looked at my closest friends, I realized they are the opposite of the narcissistic screaming people that are all over TikTok and social media because they live selfless lives. They live for their families. They live for the people in their churches, the places where they work. They are women who love and who sacrifice themselves, shockingly so. I could tell you stories that would just make you cry of what these women have suffered, and yet they refused to turn away and to give up on the people that they love. It is so inspiring. These actually are the women that we should be talking about. These are the women we should be looking to for what is normal and right and good and uplifting. And really, at the end of the day, these are the women that we should be. These are the Amen. Women we should be.
1: Amen to that. Let me just say this, Rhonda, and we got to run. What you just said should be on video, on TikTok, and more women like you and in all these spaces. Don't let these liberal women dominate. Thank you, Rhonda. That was amazing.
0: Always my pleasure. I love you.
1: Love you, too. Kevin, it's about time to wrap it up here. You have the last musical accolade of the day.
2: I sure do. It would be Freddie Mercury's 80th birthday tonight. Born in 1946, died in 1991, unfortunately, from the AIDS virus, which is an absolute tragedy. Freddie Mercury, 4-octave vocal range, one of the greatest vocalists of all time, that of an opera singer. This song, Crazy Little Thing Called Love, very popular. One of the hardest songs to ever sing, I'm told, Somebody to Love, which is another massive hit for the band. And he's very well known for that Live Aid performance in the 80s. One of the monumental concerts of all time where he went out there and absolutely brought the house down. So rest in peace, Freddie Mercury, and leave it with this one.
1: My gosh. Kevin, 80 years old?
2: Crazy, right?
1: You know, I think of him eternally young.
2: I think that's the best way to think of it.
1: Kevin, thank you for all the help. Ian, thank you for everything. So crew, we got to go. May God bless each and every single one of you, your families, your loved ones. Love and gratitude for your being here today and for allowing me and us to be with you. God willing, back same time next week. Until then, I bid you adieu.
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6: Putin meets with Trump envoys. I'm Carmen Roberts, Fox News. Russian President Putin said after meeting with U.S. envoy Steve Witkoff and Jared Kushner in Moscow today that the situation with Ukraine remains difficult.
7: Russian and Ukrainian forces had been stepping up attacks on each other over the past few weeks, but both sides agreed to pause strikes on Moscow and Kyiv for the weekend. That pause is meant for Kushner and Witkoff to be able to conduct talks. As the meeting began in Russia, Witkoff thanked Putin for the ceasefire, while Russia's leader asked Kushner and Witkoff to pass on his warm wishes to President Trump. But just hours before, the Ukrainian military said Russia launched 167 attack drones overnight. At least five people were killed, and Reuters reports one person was killed by a Ukrainian drone strike in Russia's Belgorod region. Jill Nato, Fox News.
4: U.S. military says it struck three Iranian oil tankers today after Iran launched ballistic missiles at two U.S. Navy warships. And a bit of hope amid tragedy in Nepal as two more people are rescued alive.
8: A woman was found submerged underneath a building, found alive 10 days after the deadly flash flood ripped through villages along the Himalayan border between Nepal and China. Crews gave her water and a blanket before rushing her to a hospital. Meanwhile, another miracle. A man was found inside a 740-foot tunnel at a hydropower project. Crews from across the world, including the U.S., are focusing on 12 projects across Nepal where 900 workers are missing. About 500 are believed to still be trapped inside various tunnels. Officials believe the disaster was triggered by a glacier collapse that sent waves of ice, rock, and water just rushing towards those nearby villages.
4: Fox's Stephanie Bennett reporting from London. 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
9: 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The Monday edition of the KRMG Morning News with Skyler Cooper on 96.5 KRMG, Tulsa's news, weather, and traffic.
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22: 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Gary McNamara and Eric Harley talk about everything from politics to social issues and news of the day. 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
1: All across America, we are Red Eye Radio. He is Eric Harley and I'm Gary McNamara. All right, the Lindsey Clancy trial, I mean, on social media, I mean, it's just going crazy on it. I mean, so many different paths people go down in this case. And people, if you don't know it, I mean, it's probably the biggest trial right now in the United States. Clancy faces three counts of first-degree murder in the deaths of her children, who were found strangled in the family's home in January of 2023, trying to say not guilty through reason of insanity, postpartum depression, psychosis, is what they're using. We've had cases like this before. And so, of course, when this happens, everybody goes down whatever rabbit hole is right there at the moment. And it gets to the point of going, whoa. Now, this isn't about the actual, you know, well, it is about more of the legalities of it here. And it's not about the women who have brought their babies outside the courthouse in support, because that's just... it's bizarre, but those are, again, used to be the fringe elements of the left, but now becoming more of the mainstream of the left. But you and I were having a conversation earlier on this. I've seen things like, well, we need to ban the insanity defense in every state. Well, that's not going to happen. I look at a case like this because you're talking about the human mind, and you're never going to get anybody to agree on anything in the human mind, because it goes from one side where people believe that anything that affects you emotionally is a mental illness that you should use it as an excuse. Mm-hmm. And then you go to the way to the other side, which is there really is no mental illness that justifies anything. Right.
23: Right. Right.
1: And then there's a ton of people in the middle. To me, I look at it really just one way. And that is that, Whatever the jury finds, she has admitted she did it.
23: Yeah.
1: When you say, I'm pleading not guilty because of reason of insanity, it means you've admitted doing the act. You've murdered. The real point should be here before you get to, all right, we need to make sure that somebody is held accountable for the evil that they've committed, right? That justice must be served.
23: Right.
1: The first goal of government is to protect the people. Whatever reason, whether she is found not guilty by reason of insanity or found guilty, she should never be released. That's it.
23: Right.
1: That's it. I mean, whatever.
23: She's a danger to society.
1: Right. Whatever, whether you go to a prison or you go to a mental health facility, which hopefully would be high security, you never get out. It's right. That simple.
23: Right.
1: You can't take the chance once you murder your kids.
23: Right.
1: You know, everything else is a debate that's never going to be solved.
23: Well, and that's
1: or
23: it.
1: Agreed
23: because,
1: upon.
23: You know, it's, you know, part of the, well, we shouldn't use insanity because it's evil. It's an evil. This is evil. This isn't insanity. The problem with that, the fundamental problem with that, is that until we devise a way to read people's minds and know what's in their minds and exactly how someone's particular brain is working in this moment, or know how, more importantly, that brain was working in the moment that the act was committed, then there's no way to tell the difference, because there's been this debate back and forth. Yeah, well, if a man kills his children, then he's evil. If a woman does it, it's insanity, and she goes to a mental institution. I understand the concern there. But the problem is that we have a court system, and it's not going to change, that determines whether or not this person is sane or not, or was sane in the moment they committed this heinous act. Mm-hmm. And at the end of it, the question should be, should they ever see the light of day again? Should they ever be allowed to be free again? Well, in the wake of such a heinous act, because there is no debate as to whether she, you know, did this. There's very little debate, you know, on the crime itself. Now it's about really the punishment, what she deserves. And not having access to the public is the number one goal, to make sure that she's never able to walk free in society again, because she is clearly a danger. However that came to be, she is a danger.
0: Right.
23: And, you know, there are the one case that I was on, and I was a jury foreman for an individual who was in a mental health hospital. And he was sent to a high security mental health hospital for doing something very heinous to someone in the first mental health hospital where he was. And the only thing we had to decide as a jury was, did we believe he required any treatment going further? And that anything from one pill per day, and he's free to walk about in society, or to confinement. We weren't there to decide what level of treatment, just yes or no, does this warrant further treatment? And then the court would decide what treatment that was going to be. So it was a very easy decision for us as a jury. You look at a situation like this, and it's not the first time we've seen this, where women kill their own children. And it's really hard to understand. It's hard to understand parental abandonment, let alone murdering your own children, taking the lives of your own children. And with women, those children were a part of their body for months. How is it that that can happen? I'm not a psychologist. I can't tell you. I don't know. Everything is a case-by-case basis. But this idea of doing away with the mental health defense is not going to happen. It just simply isn't going to happen. We can have the debate all until we're blue in the face. It just simply is never going to happen.
2: You're never going to agree, because nobody can get inside of the human mind. But you brought down the one rabbit hole I was seeing, you know, yesterday was, if this happened to a man, everybody would say that he is guilty and evil. But if it happens to a woman, and that's not the case, there seems to be a lot more sympathy. And you can look at that as the, you know, the stereotype, since men commit more violent crimes, then, you know, that's what drives it. Or the whole thing of the, you know, men are more evil than women, whatever.
23: Yeah.
2: But the fact is, you cannot in any case look at a, you know, take a general truth, which would be men commit more violent crimes overall.
23: Yeah.
2: And say that women, and therefore, you know, men are more evil, and then say that any case where a woman's involved in a crime, she is not evil.
23: Right.
2: That's why each case has to be done individually. It's funny, because a couple of months ago, I forgot, I don't know if I was on vacation or whatever, but it's, you know, the all the different murder mysteries that are on,
23: mm-hmm.
2: you know, the old 2020s, whatever.
23: Mm-hmm.
2: And that was the decision that I made, that I will never get married or meet another woman, because it was about, it's the one where, you know, wives who kill their husbands.
23: Yeah.
2: And it's just like the one where this, you know, woman was involved in, I think it was probably cyanide or whatever. I can't think of what it was. How she slowly killed her husband with a shake or whatever.
0: Mm.
2: And then she was on the TV promoting a book about her husband dying and how
23: Watched a whole documentary on that. Yeah.
2: Yeah. You saw that one?
0: Yeah. Yeah, yeah.
2: And you're just like,
23: I think it was a Netflix documentary.
2: And you're like, holy crap, is she evil? You know, yeah. So evil can exist in women and men, and to make those stereotypes to justify what your opinion is in a particular case.
23: And in that case, in that case, they had communications between her and other people that showed that this was premeditated and that this is, you know, this was not something where she snapped. There's actually a show, I don't think it's still on, called Snapped. You know, again, I'd have to go back case by case and say whether or not I buy into the, you know, did they snap or was this premeditated or was this person, you know, did this person have a tendency to want to kill? Was it just the way they were wired when they were born? Are they just a psychopath? You know, there are so many different possibilities that you have to consider. And, you know, in a situation, and I think that's why it's Derek Stroop, stand-up comedian, says one of the scariest TV shows he watches is Unsolved Mysteries. He goes, every week, he's like, well, David killed half the people in his neighborhood and left no fingerprints, and we can't find him. We'll see y'all next week. You know? And, you know, it's... that's scary. But when you look at these true crime and these true crime, all these true crime documentaries and shows and everything else that have been on for the longest time on television, and now they're all over social media and YouTube, and now true crime crime podcasts, which
2: they're on, and then they repeat them on YouTube.
23: Yeah, I
2: catch a majority of them on YouTube. Right now they're replaying them on YouTube.
23: What they do is their old library basically is on YouTube, and they're remonetizing in a way. These networks are remonetizing in that new way. And these cases, sometimes these cases have actually been updated since the first airing of them. They don't always update them. But you look at a situation like this, we can go into the debate on postpartum. But then again, going back to, you're going to have to be able to read the mind. You're going to have to know to what degree, because postpartum depression is real. It's a very real phenomenon. And no one is debating that. The question is, does it apply here? Because the concern by those who say, well, but what if the mom is actually just a psychopath? And then the lawyers are just claiming that she's, you know, this insanity defense, you know, or what if she's just an evil person and they're just claiming defense because it's so easy, and it's easy for other moms to relate to, which is how you get moms out in the hallway with their own children who will tell you, I've been through postpartum depression. I don't understand that kind of showing at a trial. I understand mothers saying, hey, I've been through postpartum depression and it's really bad. It kind of ends there because, again, we don't know what was in her mind at that time. There's no way to fully know how her mind was working.
2: And, you know, when you talk about, you know, postpartum depression psychosis, I think is what they refer to it as.
23: Right, yeah.
2: Is medically how you... Does that mean you don't know the difference between right and wrong?
23: Right, yeah.
2: Because that's the basis question. Because in most states, technically, that's a definition of insanity.
23: Right.
2: So, okay, I can still have these horrible thoughts, but I know it's wrong.
23: Right. Well, because then you get into the debate of, and this has been the debate on not just murders, but also suicides. Because, you know, there was the debate that went on for a long time with people who attempted suicide or eventually maybe even sadly committed suicide. And the debate then became, well, but, you know, and you had psychiatrists, psychologists come out and say, well, these individuals firmly believe the world is a better place without them. So in the case of a murder, does this person believe that this was, did they truly believe whatever reason they're using, this was better for society, better for the children, better for the family, whatever they're trying, whatever case they're trying to make. And it's impossible to know. Well, you can make these claims all day, but until you can read that mind, you can't prove one way or the other. Only through even a series of psychological exams that they go through is, are they fit to stand trial, right? When they go through these psychological exams, the smartest of individuals can likely manipulate those exams.
2: These questions are never answered because they, people who attempt suicide, you know, don't, they don't go to trial.
23: Right.
2: You don't see it, but, you know, and I've known a couple people, we both know someone, that very young, beautiful woman who committed suicide still haunts me to this day.
23: But
2: you know, in many cases, it's like they truly believe, as you just said, the world's a better place without them. Now, we know there is no logic in that opinion at all. So right. The question would be, if it drives you to commit suicide, is that mental illness? And is that different? Of course, it's different from somebody who, for example, obtained incredible fame and has been a pedophile and they got caught.
23: Right.
2: And they knew what was awaiting them and they commit suicide.
23: Right.
2: Is there a difference in the mental state between the two? Yes.
23: Mm-hmm.
2: Can one be viewed as mental illness and the other one just an evil person wanting the easy way out?
23: Right.
2: Yeah, I guess you could,
23: oh, sure.
2: you could look at that and say that it's not the same.
23: Right.
2: But unless you're in that, unless you can get inside that mind, which none of us can, you can't. So the only solution is, it doesn't matter whether she is found guilty or not guilty. All that matters is we know it's been set. She did it.
23: Yeah.
2: She killed her own children.
23: You never,
2: wherever you send you is up to the courts, but you never get out.
23: Right.
2: Has to be the solution.
23: Right.
2: We are Red Eye Radio.
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0: We are Red Eye Radio. He's Eric Cronin. I'm Gary McNamara. So that's one thing I've noticed over the last couple of days is everybody, you know, going down different paths with the whole Lindsey Clancy case.
1: Yeah.
0: And, you know, and I've seen every opinion known to mankind. And, you know, as we stated, unless you can get into the mind, you don't know. So when you plead insanity, you're saying, I did it. I just plead insanity. Fine. That means you just go to a different institution where you never get out.
1: Right.
0: That's it. You've already shown you killed children. Can't take the chance of society. That has to be the minimum standard.
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1: Yep. 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
2: That's right.
1: Where you choose.
2: When you choose.
1: That's right.
2: Hey, by the way, we're got to give a fair warning. We're on vacation next week. And before you start your crying, our friend Dan Mandis, Dan the Man, is going to be here throughout the week. We're going to have some best-up programming for Labor Day. But throughout the week, next week, Dan Mandis will be keeping you company. And we, again, thank Dan. Marconi Award winner.
1: Is this Friday?
2: Dan. No, I'm just warning ahead of time. This is Thursday.
1: Damn.
2: So I just want to make sure we give a fair warning to our audience that you can celebrate early.
1: Well, I just made it sound like I was disappointed that today wasn't Friday.
2: Yeah, no, it could be. We could decide not to come into work tomorrow.
1: Well, in 2 months, yeah. You know, 2 months is 5 years past my normal retirement age.
2: Oh, my gosh.
1: Yeah, in 2 months is 5 years past my normal retirement age. So I can't fake that I don't want to be here because I'm here because I wish to be here.
2: You know what tomorrow is? Tomorrow.
1: Mm-hmm. September 4th
2: is my 42nd anniversary in radio. Actually.
1: Wow.
2: Actually, September 4th is the date stamped on my FCC license. I have an FCC license.
1: You still have your, what is
2: I
1: it?
2: I still have it.
1: Was it, what is it called? Was it the FCC license 3 or something? Was it?
2: I don't know. It just says FCC license.
1: You've got that little card?
2: Yeah, I still have it.
1: We all used
2: and it's
1: to,
2: stamped.
1: I remember the day that I got. I remember the day that I went down to the federal building in Buffalo, New York, to get my FCC license. Because back then, like we don't need. I mean, you don't need one now.
2: No,
1: well, I mean, unless you're an engineer.
2: Yeah,
1: but it's where you know we used to. When you go to work for a radio station,
2: you had to have one.
1: You'd be in the studio, and right next door to you would be the transmitter readings. You had to take the transmitter readings, so you needed an FCC license.
2: To do that job.
1: To do that
2: part of the job.
1: Because they didn't want an engineer there all the time taking the readings.
2: Right.
1: So you had to do it. But that proud moment, I was in college, and I went down and got my FCC license. I was proud to be regulated by the bureaucrats.
2: I was, out in West Texas, small town, 18 years old. We didn't have a federal building in town. I don't know. We probably did.
1: You had to go to the post office and get it.
2: No, we sent off for it. Actually.
1: Oh, did you? Okay.
2: Yeah. So that's the date they stamped it. I think I actually started sometime in August. I don't remember. But I always use that as my, it's the only thing I have to go on because the station's no longer around. Nobody knows the date I started. There's probably no way of finding the actual date I started. There might be. I might be able to track it down. But I think it was sometime in early August of that year.
1: Wow.
2: Yeah, 18 years
1: old.
2: Well,
1: it's a month from right now, first week of October, will be 37 years in talk radio.
2: Yeah. Yeah, 30 coming up for me. It's crazy.
3: 37?
2: Yeah.
1: Yeah. Yeah, 37 in talk and what is it, 44, 45 overall?
2: Yeah.
1: Damn.
2: That's insane.
1: I know, because it's. You know, the thing is, and we've talked about this before, you know, when you know, you view, and what I do is I go back to how I thought about things in the 70s.
2: Right.
1: You know, so if something in 1975, when I was in college, and you thought, well, you know, something in, 35 years ago, 1940.
2: Mm-hmm.
1: And now you say 35 years ago, that's 1991.
2: Yeah.
1: It doesn't seem that long ago, does it?
2: No, it's
1: still the same world where we viewed, and probably too, because when we go back to, you know, when in 75, everything was in color by that time.
2: Right.
1: You know, go back in, you know, to the 40s and the majority of things were still black and white.
2: Yeah.
1: And so you go back and you look at that, it's like, well, yeah, but that's because, you know, it was black and white, not color.
2: Well, you know, when something comes up on YouTube, it'll be like a live. Like a Van Halen concert from 78 or something.
1: Yeah.
2: And you're watching it and it just looks and sounds ancient.
1: I know.
2: Because it's ancient. You know, if you think about Elvis Presley's career. essentially was 55 to 77 when he passed in August of 77. So we're talking roughly 22 years. He really was on the rise in 57. So, you know, the brunt of that, of his fame, his real global fame, was about 20 years. Well, that would be going back to 2006.
1: Taylor Swift has a longer career.
2: Oh, yeah.
1: Than Elvis.
2: Well, I think about the Foo Fighters.
1: Yeah.
2: I think about, you know, different bands that have been around for, somebody was talking about, speaking of Dave Grohl, Queens of the Stone Age, one of my favorite bands. And they had a song in the early 2000s, you know. I look at that and go, that's insane. That's crazy.
1: Well, when you think about it, you know, like Linkin Park began, like, was it 2000, 2001, right?
2: Yeah, somewhere there.
1: It'd have been, that's 26 years. That's 26 years ago.
2: No, I mean, it's really wild. And I'll watch these younger comedians talking about, you know, growing up in the 90s. And I'm like, whoa.
1: And they
2: talk about the same things, you know, that we talk about. You know, that you would play outside on your bicycle and the whole thing. And then, you know, and I'm like, was it that way in the 90s? Because I had kids in the 90s. I don't know.
1: You know what got me? And it was last week or the week before? Was the anniversary of Boston album coming out 50 years ago.
2: Oh, 50 years.
1: It's like, what?
2: Yeah.
1: Half century. What the hell are you talking about?
2: Well, yeah.
1: I remember everybody's like, because of the way that Tom Scholz produced that, it had a different sound.
2: Yeah.
1: And everybody went, wow, look at this technology. And what kind of different sound is this? And it's still we were still playing record albums.
2: Oh,
1: and think about
2: gosh.
1: This. The CD is viewed as completely and totally antiquated.
2: No, I mean,
1: it's like CDs.
2: Yeah.
1: Come on.
2: Right. And, you know, and it's, I don't know. It's, I saw a local, it was a local show, but it came up on YouTube. The band LA Guns. I didn't follow them much.
1: Neither did I.
2: But they were, you know, they had a couple of songs, you know, on rock radio back in the day. And the lead singer, Phil Lewis, you know, up there. And he's got gray hair slicked back and was wearing suspenders and like a business shirt. Seriously, it was a local Dallas show from June of this year. And I'm thinking, what happened? What happened? You know, he looks like he's ready to, or may have just come from work. Sorry, I'm late. My boss kept me. You know what I mean? And, I mean, they were one of those L.A. bands. They, you know, have a connection to, like, Guns N' Roses and the same era of Motley Crue after Motley Crue was established. But, you know, 80s kind of L.A. bands. The rest of the band still looks roughly the same, but older. I don't know how many original members there still are, but
1: remember bands reunited?
2: Yeah.
1: That was like 2004.
2: Yeah.
1: 2003, 2004.
2: Right.
1: And remember that they brought Flock of Seagulls together?
2: Oh, yeah. Yeah.
1: And the drummer was the lead singer's, the drummer was the lead singer's brother.
2: Yeah.
1: I can't think of his name.
2: Mm. Yeah.
1: I just can't think of his name right now. But remember, they got him at a company. He looked like an old man. And that was 2004.
2: Yeah.
1: He looked like an old man.
2: Yeah.
1: And now I just can't think of the lead singer, the name of Flock of Seagulls. I got mine.
2: Well, I think of, like, Dale Bosio, the lead singer of Missing Persons.
1: Yeah. Yeah.
2: To me, she always seemed old. I don't know why. I think it was her voice when she talked. In rock radio, we did a lot of interviews with her. Back in the day.
1: Ali Score was the drummer.
2: Okay.
1: Ali Score was the brother. Mike Score. Yeah. Mike Score is the lead. And I mean, he's playing a guy I know real well is with a tremendous band, still producing albums out of Canada, the Spoons, is the lead guitarist. Took over. Remember Paul Reynolds, the kid with the glasses?
2: Yeah.
1: And I'll see people write and they'll go, well, I wish it was Paul Reynolds. They got some other guitarist. I'm like, he's one of the best guitarists. Arias and Symphonies from 1982 is one of the best albums that came out of the 80s for from the Spoons in Canada. Yeah. He's a great guitarist, songwriter, just came out with a new album. But when you see Mike Score up there, you know, not with that hair from Flock of Seagulls, but and all these people like cheering, it seems like it's so ancient. Well, new wave seems ancient. It seems completely out of touch.
2: I saw, I just saw the thumbnail. I didn't listen to it, but it was Tears for Fears. And I was like, that old man has really long hair. Or Collective Soul, the lead singer of Collective Soul was on, I think it was earlier this year or last year, with Rick Beato on his YouTube channel. And his hair is like completely gray. I'm like, what happened? What happened? You know, then you look at like John Bon Jovi. You know, he basically quit dyeing his hair a while back.
1: Yeah.
2: You know, and it's gray. I mean, he still looks like he stays in shape. But, I mean, it's pretty gray. And I'm thinking, this might be a case for hair color.
1: And the best thing is, though, you know, I go all the way back and even way further than that.
2: Yeah.
1: And my self-image of myself is still like as maybe a 30-year-old.
2: Oh, me too.
1: Isn't that great?
2: The mirror. I see this
1: old man and
2: yeah.
1: Thank God I remained young.
2: Look, this stranger that keeps popping up in my mirror. You know, it's weird.
1: I'll look in the mirror and go,
2: who are you?
1: Who's the guy with the droopy eyes and the wrinkles?
2: What, man, you don't.
1: Holy
2: yeah, no,
1: crap, that's me.
2: No, for the first few seconds, I'm giving this guy medical advice. You should do something about those eyes. You look tired. You should go nap. Yeah. And put some clothes on.
1: Put some clothes on, yeah. Who's the old guy parading around naked in front of the mirror? Yeah. That's me. All right.
2: You're wearing a Cowboys hat and swim fins. What's going on with you?
1: All right. Some good news here.
2: Okay.
1: To basically, you know, almost finish this hour.
2: All right.
1: Republicans need to promote this, and so does Trump.
2: Yeah.
1: Food stamp enrollment fell from 42.3 million to 36.6 million between May of last year and May of this year, according to the U.S. Department of Agriculture. Enrollment has returned to pre-pandemic levels, though it's still higher as a share of the population than it was two decades ago, but it's coming down. Nearly half the state's registered enrollment declines were greater than 10%. Connecticut, 15.7%. Indiana, 15.8%. Texas, 16.6%. Utah and Illinois, 16.7%. Oklahoma, 19.6%. Louisiana, 21.5%. Florida, 22.2% decrease. Georgia, 36.5%, and Arizona, 53.8% decline. And what they're saying was because the federal government was paying so much of it, states had no reason to be efficient, and they put in the work rules.
2: Right.
1: So able-bodied people had to find work, and they made the states responsible if your percentage the ones that weren't accurate.
2: Fraud,
1: whatever.
2: I mean, yeah, people, right.
1: They made them do that, and the states were complaining about it, and they said, well, then why do our overpayments seven times larger than underpayments?
2: Right, exactly.
1: And so the federal government made the states responsible and said, yep, you're going to be penalized. You're going to have to pay for it.
2: Yep.
1: And they shaped up. It's something that the Republicans promoted before. For the life of me, you should be promoting the daylights out of it now.
2: That's a success story right there.
1: Don't do something that the public wanted, and then don't promote the daylights out of it when you succeed. Who was it who said it about Trump one time? Why doesn't Trump promote
2: the editorial board of the Wall Street Journal?
1: Yeah. Who he criticizes all the time.
2: At the end of his first term when he was running for re-election.
1: Right. And this is the Wall Street Journal writing, way to go, Trump. Way to go. It's like,
2: They need to promote it. The GOP and Trump need to promote this.
1: We are Red Eye Radio.
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0: Beer Money Radio. He's our crony. I'm Gary McNamara. I was scanning the Babylon Bee again.
1: Okay.
0: You ready?
1: Okay. What do you got?
0: Yeah. Suspicion of the Ayatollah's death rises dramatically after his name appears on a California voter roll. And this one was really my favorite because it shows a picture, but if you've seen it on social media, the Philadelphia Eagles male cheerleaders.
1: Yeah.
0: It's not the typical, you know, that you're probably the

0: stereotype that you're thinking of at a college football game where they're doing the flips and everything else.
1: Mm-hmm.
0: It was, shall I say, a very effeminate dance.
1: Yeah.
0: That they were doing.
1: Right.
0: And so I go to Babylon Bee, Tim Walz to head up the Vikings cheerleading squad. And there's a picture of him in a cheerleading outfit. It's pretty funny.
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7: Firing back. I'm Roger Stern, Fox News. U.S. forces striking Iranian oil tankers after Iran launched missiles at American warships.
8: We know, according to U.S. Central Command, that an aircraft carrier and a guided missile destroyer evaded these attacks by Iran. And the head of Central Command saying this in part online, quote, "If you shoot at two of our ships, we will impose an even higher economic cost, taking out three of yours." According to CENTCOM, after the IRGC fired at two Navy warships, U.S. troops took aim striking three Iranian crude oil tankers, with one of them located off the coast of Karg Island near Iran's key oil exports. One U.S. official telling Fox that the IRGC can build more tankers, and they know it, that this puts them in a tougher economic spot. And Reuters reporting that Iran only has another 2 months' supply of gasoline. It's according to a source there.
7: Fox's Alex Hogan at the White House. Speaking of the Iran war, it's making travel more expensive this holiday weekend.
9: With ongoing conflicts in the Middle East driving up the price of jet fuel, AAA says travelers are paying about 2% more for airfare over the Labor Day holiday weekend than they did this time last year, but nearly 20% more for top destinations.
7: Fox's Jonathan Seri, AAA says gas is 94 cents more a gallon than last year. U.S. envoy Steve Witkoff and Jared Kushner have met with Russian President Vladimir Putin in Moscow as the Trump administration pushes to revive peace talks to end the war in Ukraine. The three-hour meeting is now over. The envoys expected to travel to Kiev tomorrow for talks with Ukrainian President Volodymyr Zelensky. Meanwhile, Russia has ordered a 72-hour pause and strikes on Kiev, while Ukraine says it will hold off on strikes against Moscow through Monday. 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
2: 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Tulsa's weather, Tulsa's traffic, 96.5 KRMG.

0: Beer and I Radio. He's our Carly and I'm Gary McNamara. We'll have one of the other witnesses, a mother whose child was, again, permanently disabled. Again, in a hit and run by an illegal immigrant testifying. She was also furious, but there's no compassion from Democrats at all. They don't care about American citizens.
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0: We are Red Eye Radio. He's Eric Cronin, and I'm Gary McNamara. And I think that's the thing that those parents feel, you know, with the Sanctuary City testimony is there's almost a sense of hopelessness that there's going to be so many other victims, and they wish to, you know, they wish to stop that. They wish to stop it, you know, with Delilah's Law and everything else that Mr. Coleman has, you know, put in, and Patricia Fox also supports. They know they can't get Democrats behind them. There's a sense of complete hopelessness, and they don't know why. And there's, you can tell, I mean, I'd probably be a lot angrier than they are. You know, I would, if I was testifying, probably be screaming where they weren't. I can't be angrier than they are.
1: Right.
0: This happened to their children.
1: Right.
0: Make sure I say that correctly.
1: Here. Yeah.
0: But it's just, there's what I feel so bad for them is that sense of hopelessness, and that you're not going to change a major political party. That the coldness, the callousness, the uncaring, the evilness.
1: It's going in the opposite direction. They're getting more and more callous, more and more evil.
0: Yeah. And it's as if when you express your grief and your anger, it drives them more into the opposite direction of being more cold and evil.
1: Right.
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4: 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Tulsa's news, weather, and traffic. 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
5: Labor Day gas has never cost this much. I'm Carmen Roberts, Fox News. As millions of Americans drive to holiday getaways, the price at the pump is hitting their wallets hard. AAA says the national average is $4.15 a gallon, 94 cents more than last year, $1.17 higher than before the Iran war. And diesel users are paying a record $5.88 a gallon.
6: Trump yesterday argued the new pipelines in transportation routes across the Middle East could reduce the world's reliance on the Strait of Hormuz.
7: It's going to end up, if they don't get smart, really smart, which I don't know if they can. I don't know if they're able to do that. But they're going to end up with a Hormuz Strait that's not very necessary anymore.
6: And energy experts debate whether that could replace the massive volumes in the Strait or the timeline of how long this could take.
5: Fox's Alex Hogan at the White House. Crude oil prices surging too. U.S. crude closed Friday at $91.48 a barrel. This is fighting flares again in the Strait of Hormuz. U.S. military says it struck three Iranian oil tankers today after Iran targeted U.S. Navy warships.
8: According to CENTCOM, multiple waves of missiles were fired by Iran at a U.S. aircraft carrier and a guided missile destroyer. That drew that U.S. response targeting these Iranian oil tankers, and it raises real questions now about this new battle for the Strait of Hormuz. We do know that CENTCOM Commander Admiral Brad Cooper released a statement saying, let the message to the IRGC be clear. If you shoot at two of our ships, we will impose an even higher economic cost, taking out three of yours.
5: Fox's Trey Yankston, Tel Aviv. 21 Tennessee middle school students had to be hospitalized yesterday in the town of Strawberry Plains. The Knoxville News Sentinel reports they were all suffering from heat-related illnesses after a bomb threat forced them outside. 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
16: 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Gary McNamara and Eric Harley talk about everything from politics to social issues and news of the day. 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
17: All across America, we are Red Eye Radio. He is Eric Harley and I'm Gary McNamara. Good morning.
0: Hello.
17: You know, we talked a little bit in the previous hour about the Sanctuary City hearings that were held in Congress. And the Democrats, of course, feeling totally and completely inconvenienced by being there. But they actually brought in parents of two of their children that were victims of illegal immigrants in car crashes. One was a hit and run and another was a truck driver. And so... you and I just sit and look at this and go, I mean, just how uncaring can you be? And we try to compare it to other things like the shooting of the health insurance company CEO back last year.
0: Yeah, Brian Thompson.
17: Thompson. I happened to just see this. Thanks, Alan gave me this story. Multiple scholars warn that social media is from the College Fix. Could be helping turn alleged murderer Luigi Mangione into a Robin Hood-esque figure in light of angst against the healthcare system. Their warnings come after a new Emerson College poll found a significant minority of young adults appear sympathetic to him. The 28-year-old is on trial after allegedly murdering United Healthcare CEO Brian Thompson in December of 2024. Nearly 4 in 10 people, 39%, between the ages of 18 to 29 consider Mangione's alleged murder acceptable or at least somewhat acceptable, according to a poll published on August 20th. Overall, less than 17% of Americans felt that same way.
0: Hmm.
17: The acceptable or somewhat acceptable rate declined with each age group, going from 26% for those ages 30 to 39 to 10% for those 50 to 59 and 6% for those 70 years or older per the data. University of Notre Dame professor Tim Weiniger told the College Fix that he's not largely surprised by the number of young adults who are sympathetic to the accused. I imagine that young people feel that Mangione represents frustration and they understand why he allegedly murdered the executive. Here's the point. Those are the people least affected by the healthcare system.
0: Yeah, right.
17: They're not even affected by it.
0: No.
17: If you should have anger of people saying, well, doggone it, it should be justifiable, and there is no reason to be justifiable. It isn't justifiable. Because what you're saying is, well, if they turned down your health care, well, was it in the contract?
0: Right. Did they violate a contract? Yeah. And if they did, violence is still not the answer.
17: Right. There's a civil system that we have here. But it should be people over 70. You know, those old people, the ancient people who had
0: really old people.
17: Really, really, really old people.
0: That were born in the mid-1900s.
17: You know, I got a birthday this month. Jeez.
0: You do have a birthday this month.
17: And I won't be 70 anymore.
0: You and my youngest daughter have a birthday. I think they're just a few days apart. She's going to be 30, and you're not going to be 30.
17: I'm only a couple decades. Well, a few decades. No, wait, a couple is two. A few would be three, right?
0: You're more than twice as old.
17: But it should be, all right, I'll include me. It should be us. We should be the ones that are furious, right?
0: Well, I'll tell you this.
17: At the healthcare,
0: the
17: things we go through in the healthcare system?
0: I'll say this. In my younger years, I was not an advocate for senior citizens. I will say this. I have had a change of heart over time, and with time, I have become more compassionate. I have learned to see my faults in not being compassionate when I was, say, 20 or 22 or even 52. I'd say when I, probably somewhere around my 60th birthday earlier this year, a whole new, we'll call it wave of compassion for senior citizens arrived in my heart like a gift. Are you buying this? So I am becoming, and with each day as I get closer to 61, I get wiser and wiser. And I have a great, not complete, I'm getting there, but a great respect for seniors. I do have
17: What was the movie they filmed in Fort Worth at the Water Gardens? The one where
0: the science, the sci-fi movie.
17: Yeah. Wait, was it 40 or 30 where you were eliminated?
0: Yeah, was it 30?
17: I think
0: I forgot. I want to say it was 30.
17: I can't think of the name of the movie.
0: Wow. Something runner. Hold on.
17: The Running Man?
0: It was, no. Was yeah. it running? No.
17: I can't think of it.
0: What was the one, Ron? Huh? Blade Runner.
17: No.
0: Yeah, Blade Runner was filmed. That was the one filmed in the Water Gardens, right?
17: No.
0: No?
17: No.
0: Yeah. I thought so. We'll see.
17: No.
0: No?
17: Let me just see here. I can't think of it. Okay. Dystopian. Okay. No, that's where your bio, you said dystopian future, Los Angeles 2019, in which synthetic humans known as replicants are bioengineered. That's not it. So,
0: well, that's the one that was filmed in the Fort Worth Water Gardens, though. Blade Runner was.
17: Okay. I'm thinking of something else. Logan's Run.
0: Different running.
17: Right.
0: Yeah.
17: Yeah.
0: There's Running Man, Logan's Run, Blade Runner. There was a lot of running back then in sci-fi. Yeah. It's so you were, and what was the deal? You were taken out at 30? Yeah.
17: Logan's Run, filmed in the Dallas-Fort Worth area.
0: Okay.
17: used as a futuristic, the Dallas Market Center, the Fort Worth Water Gardens.
0: Okay.
17: Was used for Logan's Run.
0: Okay. All right.
17: I was always an advocate, for mandatory.
0: Oh, yeah. I'm sorry. My AI said rather than Blade Runner, it was Logan's Run.
17: Yeah.
0: You're right. Yes.
17: Yeah.
0: Sorry.
17: Oh, I remember.
0: That's bad AIing on my part.
17: Yeah. Come on. Let's get
0: or, or the fact that I can't read.
17: No, I was always an advocate for mandatory assisted suicide for anybody 70 or older. I've changed my mind now.
0: No, I just want them to drive faster. This is the only thing. That's my only request. But now that we're aging into it, I think one day it may be the young people telling us to slow down. Because we were in the era of, faster cars, right?
17: Mm-hmm.
0: So if you're in the era, if you grew up in the era of the Model T, 2030, that's highway speed.
17: I've come to think now that 70 is the new 25.
0: Why?
17: And
0: why would you think that? Why would anybody think that?
17: Well, I wrote to my buddy the other day. I went to my new primary doctor. Then I went across the street to my favorite breakfast restaurant, and it was around 9:30. And I said, "Wow!" I went in there, and it was full of just gorgeous women. Now they were all pregnant or with very annoying children, and I turned 71 years old this month. And I went, "Where the hell am I going with this?" That's what I wrote to him, and he goes, "That was the best. That was the best text you ever sent me in my life. That was just greatness."
0: Yeah,
17: because you went, you probably go, "Where am I going with all of this?
0: What does this mean? What does any of this mean?"
17: So when you see this, but there is a legitimate point. I mean, having fun here, but there's a legitimate point that you've got 39% of young people that say, "Well, Luigi Mangione, we believe that what he did is partially justified. Murdering a healthcare executive is partially justified." They're not even in the healthcare system yet.
0: No,
17: they're not even dealing with the healthcare system at this particular point. They're not sick. They're young people.
0: Yes.
17: So why do they justify it if they haven't been personally impacted? And again, I'm not using as an excuse if you're personally impacted by something, negative.
0: Right.
17: But it's, what it's like, and I do believe it is social media. If you pay attention to social media and you've never flown on a commercial airliner before, you'll never fly.
0: Mm. Right.
17: Yeah. Because flying on a commercial airliner is the worst experience that you could possibly ever have, according to social media.
0: Well, no.
17: It's completely the worst thing ever. Now, I've been flying since 1974.
0: And boy, are your arms tired.
17: Oh, man, I'm telling you. And nothing's really changed.
0: Right.
17: About the same thing. Now, I do get my upgrades and things like that.
0: Yeah.
17: But it's same.
0: They peel your grapes for you, all that.
17: Well, but the flight attendants don't pay attention to me.
0: Yeah. Hey, ma'am, with my salad, could you peel my iceberg, please?
17: Is this all you have? Is Italian red wine? By the way, could you please tell the cattle back there to stop mooing and coach?
0: Yeah. Somebody's snoring in coach. Would you please put a pillow over
17: them? I got upgraded to first class.
0: Yeah.
17: When the hell did we start allowing kids crying in first class, for God's sakes?
0: We need second. We need coach noise cancellation headphones, please. CNC. Yeah.
17: Now.
0: And bring me an ashtray for my edibles. You have what wine pairs nicely with edibles, ma'am? Can you tell me that? This fork looks dirty. I can't eat my edibles with this fork.
17: And then they come in and they tell me
0: slicing your edibles with a knife.
17: The flight attendant came in and told me, they said, "Sir, you've got to move your seat up." Why? Why the hell are you telling me what to do?
0: Yeah.
17: Who do you think you are? "Sir, we're going to tell the pilot." What do you think this is, a dictatorship? Actually, it is in the airplane.
0: The pilot doesn't have control over me.
17: Yeah, nobody has control over me.
0: Actually.
17: I'm a citizen of the United States.
0: Yeah. Exactly. Well, GFR, no, I mean, honestly, no, actually, is that where some of the weird behavior on flights is coming from? Is that you know, that people that don't... I don't know if there's any correlation to how many times these individuals have flown, but I mean, the weird, you know, videos you'll see that go viral with somebody just kind of losing it.
17: Oh, yeah. Yeah, but I guess my point is, when you see that things that are basically compared to when my father was born, a miracle now.
0: Yeah.
17: Being able to go anywhere in an airplane is viewed as one of the worst experiences. Now, we have so much abundance in everything.
0: Well, with airplanes, I think of like the military. Okay, not only did you just have to learn to fly, you had to learn to fly and then fight, you know, the whole dogfighting thing. You had to learn to do that and maneuver. That, to me, is a totally different kind of brain. And now we just walk into a building, sit down in a chair, and then when it's our turn, we get onto this big metal tube with wings and then sit in another chair for a few hours, and we're all the way across the country.
17: Yeah, I mean, it's compared to when you actually look at what we have, but there is the mindset that you've been born in abundance. You know nothing else except that.
0: Right.
17: So you don't relate. Now, I will say this. I've always looked back, and I wasn't born in the 1800s.
0: Almost, but no.
17: Right. But I look at all the modern conveniences that we have, and I'm able to look back and go, my God, we are so blessed that we were born at this time in human history.
0: Oh, my gosh.
17: You know, there is such gratitude for what we have and what technology has brought us, and that I can fly, you know, wherever I want to go, that I've been able to have a career and still be able to, you know, with my immediate family, have a great relationship, and then to the point where they've actually said, you know, it's like you live here because we only see each other like once every 3 or 4 weeks, and we see you once every 3 or 4 weeks.
0: Yeah.
17: So we're always, I mean, that it's unbelievable, you know, what we have and the abundance of everything that we have and what you get for example, in a supermarket and what an automobile provides, you know, to you. I mean, what technology has given us and the abundance of what we have. And all we do is bitch.
0: No, yesterday, my automatic sprinkler system went down. I didn't know it. I went to change the settings to change the watering times. And then I had this alert. I Google it on my phone, comes up, says, all right, here it is. Here's how you trace it. Traced it. 10 minutes later, ordered a part for less than $9. It's going to arrive on my porch sometime between 4 and 9 a.m. I could have paid $5 to have it delivered yesterday afternoon. When I get home and there's daylight, I'm going to go into the ground where this thing is located, unscrew it, and then connect 4 wires, screw it back in, and then my system's going to, hopefully, be fixed. It's going, you know, it's, and I'm thinking to myself, first of all, an irrigation system, like for your home, not farming to sustain a farm and sustain life. It's only about my grass looking green.
17: Well, that's happened a bunch to me. Just up around my house, it's like, oh, I got to fix this. What do I do? Go to YouTube. Okay, there it is. What parts do I need? Okay, it'll be here. Jeez, I got to wait till it's 4 o'clock in the afternoon. The part's not going to be here until between 4 and 7 a.m. in the morning? What the hell's going on? Society is crumbling.
0: I ordered a new head unit, radio and everything for my, so I could upgrade my, on my new truck, you know, something that I wanted. But I had to order it direct from this company, and it wasn't going to be overnight. And I was like, oh, you got to be kidding me. It's going to take 3 days?
17: But where does it get to the point of, you've grown up with all abundance and everything is there for you, where you don't know any difference.
0: You never have to leave the house.
17: But where does it come to the point of complaining, to the point that if you don't get the abundance and exactly what you want, that murder is a possible solution? Where does that jump from?
0: I think the murder of Brian Thompson is very close to that.
17: Yeah. That's it. That's the point.
0: That's it. Yeah. How do you get there?
17: How do you get there?
0: Well, Here we are.
17: How do you get to the sanctuary cities earlier and not caring about Americans?
0: Right.
17: We are Red Eye Radio.
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19: Farmers, whether in the middle of harvest or just beginning, Dan Needon of the National Education Center for Agricultural Safety says make safety checks of machinery and have personal protection and safety equipment available prior to the start of harvest for each season, for each day.
20: 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Are they charged? Are they ready to go? The first aid kits. 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
20: Have a notebook in every vehicle that might go from farmstead to farmstead because farmers are now renting more property than ever before. So if you have an emergency that you can get that 911 sign and be able to give them that 911 number right away, which is going to tell the dispatcher what fire department, what ambulance, what law enforcement agency to be able to respond.
19: I'm Rod Bain reporting for the U.S. Department of Agriculture in Washington, D.C.
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0: We are Red Eye Radio with me, Sarah Cronin, and I'm Gary McNamara. Yeah, so, you know, you talk about the sense of entitlement and, you know, in a society of complete and total abundance, where everything is almost, when you think about it, and how we've advanced in the last, and I can look at my dad's life. He's 100 years old. I can look back at what they had at 100 years ago, what we have now. You've got abundance, which then turns into a sense of entitlement that everything should just naturally happen, to complete rage if every one of your wants and needs is not taken care of.
1: Right.
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1: We are Red Eye Radio. He's our calling on Gary McNamara. The Lindsey Clancy case, we'll get to that coming up in just 1 minute.
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1: I was just scanning the Babylon Bee.
2: Yeah.
1: One of my favorite headlines from yesterday. Mm-hmm. Babylon Bee writers devastated as AOC announces she will never date a conservative.
2: That would have been funny.
1: I was faking it yesterday funny. As if I was devastated, but of course we all know it's...
2: Well...
1: It's a... Good God, I couldn't spend a...
2: How would you have a conversation? Would you like to go to
1: AOC?
2: Well, first of all, let's just start with the date, right? Okay. Would you like to go to dinner? What did you mean by that? Would you like to go to a place where we can sit down and they'll serve us food? Who's going to service food? And don't you have compassion for the servers? What do you mean by someone will service food? This is 2026.
1: Now, I know what I do with you. Let's go out to a wine bar. She's always drinking wine. So yeah.
2: How about a box of wine and a McRib? And you stay in your car. I'll stay in my car. And we'll just sit there with the windows open in the parking lot of McDonald's. And, you know, that way, if I need to leave, I can go now.
1: Now, look, because I'm much older than her, but still single. I will let you know that I would date her at least once. All right. Now, it has nothing to do with being attracted to her. Let me finish here. Even if I was, mm-hmm. I believe my testosterone level is about 1% of what it was at 18.
2: All right.
1: But to me, I would date her if she would accept it just because of the curiosity of what the hell is in a mind like that.
2: Well, first of all, I don't have any blue dye for my hair. What am I going to wear? I don't have any hipster jeans.
1: But I don't know. I wouldn't know where to start because my only goal would be I need to get into this mind. One of the most frustrating things that I think most conservatives find is that when somebody has a liberal mindset, you can never get to the core of what their beliefs are. If you talk to me or you, you can get to, we will fill you in exactly how we think about everything.
2: You don't even have to ask in my case. Just hang out with me long enough and it'll happen.
1: You're going to find out what, you know, why I think about whatever question you have. I'm going to answer you and then I'll say, have I explained it fully to you? I was having a conversation with somebody the other day.
2: Yeah.
1: Not about politics, but something else. And I just said, all right, do you fully understand what I'm saying here? I mean, do you because I just want to make sure you understand. And then they said, Gary, yeah, I understand completely. I've known you long enough where I know what your motivations are on everything because I completely understand. But I wanted to make sure that they understood it. And I would say that in any other issue, you know, of politics or whatever. And so there's, to me, always this curiosity. I would love to actually, I mean, it wouldn't be a date because I'm just trying to find out how, you know, whether there's a path that I could understand to the insanity of a liberal mind. But there is a genuine curiosity of that and why they won't tell us how they think. Mm-hmm. Why, they are, maybe because they don't know how they think. They just, you know, there's just certain thoughts in their head. One thing that you and I have learned, and we learned this a few years back, that one of the biggest mistakes that people make is we believe that all human beings think the same.
2: Right.
1: Yeah. And they don't.
2: Right.
1: You know, they don't think the same. They don't process thoughts the same way. They just don't. There are people that are, you know, and I view myself as somebody who's analytical. Here's the issue. I want to break it down. I'm not offended by what the opposition thinks. In fact, I have more curiosity than I think they do to understand why they think the way that they think.
2: Yeah.
1: There doesn't seem to be curiosity on the left to say, why do I think this way? And if you ask me, Gary, why do you think this way? I'd lay it out. Here's number one, number two, number three, number four, number five. There's a different way of thinking. I believe that most conservatives are true conservatives, are critical thinkers. They analyze things. Mm-hmm. They observe, they analyze, and then they can point out, you know, what they like and what they dislike. One thing that I found out with the women that and most of them I had more in common politically that I've, you know, dated and had relationships with in the past. I will tell you this, that every woman I've ever dated before, any woman who's a friend of mine today will tell me, they say, you know, you're really rare. And I go, why? They go, because you tell us what you like about us. You actually lay it out. You'll say, I like this about you and I like this about you. And people really don't do that. No, they don't. Because no.
2: Mm-hmm.
1: They go, you lay it out real early. You know, I like this about you. I like that about you. I like that about you. I like that. You know, you do this. That's really, really cool. Whatever. She goes, women especially always tell me, I point out to them what I specifically, you know, like about them. And of course, what I dislike just doesn't exist.
2: No, I, after 37 plus years, I regularly, I send my wife a list of pros and cons.
1: Send? You're not in the room?
2: Yeah. No. She needs to study this when she's alone and has time to think about it. She needs to think about what she's done.
1: In order to have corrective action.
2: Because there are ways to correct it. No. I think, actually, if you talk about relationships, whether it's a relationship between, you know, a couple or friends or just acquaintances, there needs to be a clear table setting of, you know, what is what. Because the more you cloud that situation or try and make it something that it's not, or try and pretend to be something you're not or the other person, vice versa, whatever, then there's nothing there that's genuine. It's not on, you're not on solid ground. You're not on sure footing if that's going to be your approach. The approach has to be, you have to know that person, I think, to have any respect for them. And that goes for every level, every degree of any relationship. And I think that's what it's about. I consider myself a pretty good read on people. You can tell by their actions how they carry themselves, the words they use, if they say thank you, if they, you know, those kind of things. You can see that. And when I interact with people, I love being around people. And when I interact with people, I just love being around people who are seemingly good people. And that's, you know, that's the difference. Is that now, and this kind of goes back into the psychology of what you were saying before, how did we get to this point where you cross this line? The left has crossed this threshold into this uncaring group that seems hell-bent on justifying violence or committing violence in extreme cases. This psychology is extremely important and should be explored, because there is a basis for all of it. And none of it is based on honesty, except for the fact, I'll put the asterisk here, if that's truly who they are, and more we are seeing them own, certain people on the left, these radicals will own how they feel. They will, you know, do these things and then, or say these things and justify them.
1: Well, let me ask you this. Is it, as we've talked about before, and this, you know, I came to the realization decades ago, and so did you, and one of the things that hit us was when anything that we would say, the opposition would say, well, that's racist. Well, it's not racist at all. Why do you keep saying it's racist? Why do you keep assuming it? And then we realize that liberals are the ones that practice identity politics.
2: Yeah.
1: And they admit they practice identity politics. It's not like we're making the accusation and they don't know it.
2: Right.
1: You know, Democrats have talked about it, but we have to stop judging people by groups and judge them by individuals. Well, to me, that's a basic critical thinking concept. You judge everybody by how you meet them. You don't put anybody in a group and say, all blacks think this, and therefore all whites should think this. Or if you don't think this, I mean, the racism that is thrown out, especially in the Democratic Party, at blacks.
2: Yeah.
1: You know, better not get off the reservation.
2: Right.
3: Well, look at what Obama said in 24.
1: Yeah.
3: He was railing against black men for supporting Trump.
1: Right. So you look at these, things and you say, do they not have the ability? Were they not trained? And I'm trying to think, did anybody, I guess with conversations, nobody ever said to me, you know, because we hear this, we need to teach critical thinking. Well, I don't know how you teach it. Nobody ever said to me, Gary, let's teach you critical thinking. You know, I was raised by critical thinkers, so maybe that helped me. But is it actually the case where there are certain people that don't have the ability to do critical thinking? Have they not trained their minds, or have their minds not been trained? However you do that, and I don't even know how you would do that, but I know that in order to be a critical thinker, you think differently from somebody who reacts emotionally and with incredible passion, rage, and fury about an idea that they don't even fully understand.
2: Right. Yeah.
1: You know, how do you get to that point? Is the mind a completely different mind? Does the mind process thoughts in a completely different way? And I would have to say, yes, it does.
2: Yeah.
1: And so my next question would be, why is that happening? So no, I would go on a date with AOC, not for anything romantic, but any liberal that would say to me, yes, I want to have a discussion with you, I'd love to have. And I just go back to my Uncle Norm very quickly here before he died, you know, and we disagreed on stuff, but he told me, he said, before he died, he said, you know, I don't agree with you on everything. He said, but I love listening to you because I know exactly how you've got to every thought.
2: Right.
1: He goes, and most talk show hosts, and this go back 30 years ago, most talk show hosts, I don't know how they come. I know what their opinion is. I don't know how they get there. You always make sure that I know. He said, so I know when I'm finished listening to you, I know that even if I disagree with you, that your opinion comes from a base of morality.
2: Right.
1: And it was one of the nicest things he was ever said to me.
2: Right, yeah.
1: We are Red Eye Radio.
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0: Gary McNamara.
1: Well, the NFL season starts next weekend, and the good thing was the Colin Kaepernick hype ended yesterday. It didn't last as long as it normally did.
2: Yeah. Well, it's going to get shorter and shorter.
3: That was the best ever, though. He's calling out the NFL's a bunch of racists. They don't really mean all this stuff.
2: Which is why he kept trying to get back in over and over and over and over and over and over.
1: It's exactly what we have said all along, that you have to understand that the liberals have to continue to divide. They need to continue to make more victims and therefore more oppressors. And now the NFL that was trying to say we're standing up for the victims, of course, have become the oppressors.
2: Yes, of course.

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5: This is Oklahoma Perspective. Kevin Metcalf leads Oklahoma's Human Trafficking Response Unit. He is extremely knowledgeable about the subject, having spent years helping people escape this web of human abuse. KRMG's Russell Mills talks to Metcalf about the scope of the problem and how he helps people recover.
6: I'm kind of at a loss for words because I've done this story so many times, and it feels like I'm beating my head against a wall.
7: Absolutely.
6: But talk a little bit about just that, the ubiquity of human trafficking.
7: So sometimes stories help a little bit. What people expect is that the movie Taken is going to happen, where somebody's going to come in and snatch your daughter, or somebody's going to pull up in Walmart or the mall, or if you turn your back on your child playing in the driveway, some white van's going to pull up and snatch your kid, and they're going to be gone, and now they're in human trafficking. Well, that's
6: Hollywood.
7: Yeah, primarily Hollywood. I'm never going to say that absolutely doesn't happen because, it can happen.
6: But that is extremely rare.
7: Yes. What we see is familial trafficking. And let me back up here. So in all the countries I've been to and dealing with human trafficking, I can honestly say that there are only so many ways that you can abuse and exploit another human being. Only so many ways. Now, there are cultural variables and there are geographic variables. There are different things that come into play, but there are only so many ways you can do something. So when I came here to Oklahoma, I mean, everything is familiar. What Oklahoma has and what every other state has and what is worldwide, one of the major, major problems is familial trafficking. Trafficking by usually a family member or somebody within that child's circle of trust. And that's also in the child exploitation side, which was incorrectly referred to as child pornography before, and I think Oklahoma has finally fixed that. It's child sexual abuse material or child rape. So there's a lot of overlap in that field, but think about the war on drugs. That alone we are very familiar with. We know that there's a drug problem in this country. Oklahomans know that there are drug problems in their community and that drives crime. That also comes into play when we start looking at trafficking. And this is just one scenario, but it's something that people can grasp. Let's imagine you've got a single parent. Doesn't have to be a mom, could be a dad, but you have a single parent. They have kids. Very, very expensive to raise kids. Very expensive for daycare, very expensive for formula, for a child's needs. But if you add an addiction on top of that, that person usually has more and more problems holding down a job, doing the normal things that people do and taking care of kids. That addiction, it's slavery in and of itself. That person is a slave to that addiction. And it comes to a point where that's more powerful than you taking care of your kids. And those kids become a source of income, a source of drugs. I'll trade you drugs if you'll let me have access to your kids. That is a very, very real scenario. And it plays out every day here in Oklahoma. That is familial trafficking. And that's just one variation of it. There's another one where if you think about our homeless population, we have seen for many, many years, criminal groups will come through one city after another. They'll pick up our homeless. They'll have printers and blank checks. They'll print these checks off and say, hey, homeless guy, I'm going to give you, or homeless person, I'll give you $50 if you'll go cash this $300 check. Now, if they go in and they fail, well, that's okay. But if they go in and they're able to cash that check for $300-$400, they come back, they get $50, maybe some food. They'll do that for a few weeks, and then they'll move on to the next realm, the next city. And guess who gets prosecuted when all that comes back?
6: The homeless person.
7: The homeless people. We're not prosecuting the real criminals, and the real criminals know how this operates, and they have for many, many years. That's another form of human trafficking, believe it or not. But we are content with blaming the homeless and holding them accountable and putting them in prison. And we got prison overcrowding, and I'm going to ask you, who should be in prison, the homeless people or the people driving the scam?
2: Well, I think I know where I land on that. And another aspect of human trafficking, and I know there was a big deal with an illegal marijuana grower, a bunch of people got murdered. But our agricultural system, and again, all over the country, and I'm sure it's way worse in maybe California or, you know, states where agriculture is huge, huge. But we got plenty of people here, I guarantee you, in Oklahoma that are working the cornfields, the peach orchards, the strawberry patches that are in the country illegally, being held against their will or being forced to work long hours for damn little money because the threat of being turned over to ICE is being held over their heads. Am I missing my guess?
7: No, and that is a major problem. So the cannabis industry is a problem from coast to coast. So when you look at Oklahoma, who did not regulate very well initially, which created problems.
2: Nobody thought it would pass, Kevin. Everybody thought nobody wanted it. The attorney generals, the sheriffs, the governor, nobody wanted it, except the people wanted it. They passed it by 57%. So then they had 90 days to start from ground zero to put this thing together. It was crazy. But anyway, that's off topic.
7: So, you know, we've been talking with, again, my thing is networking, working with other people. We shouldn't have to reinvent the wheel, but reached out to a prosecutor and law enforcement in California where they have regulated the crap out of this thing. They're having the same issues. Geographically, much, much bigger. Yep. But Oklahoma has a massive problem in the cannabis industry, especially when you look at Chinese immigrants, people who are being tricked into coming over here of, you know, we're the land of opportunity. Come over here. Maybe you can go to school. We'll pay you. You know, you'll come over here and work for us. And as soon as you land over here, all of your documents are taken. Culturally, you are
2: isolated.
7: Under the control, isolated. If law enforcement does intervene and arrest somebody within this, and they're decentralized networks. I mean, it's more organized. Whereas in the sex trafficking and a lot of other trafficking, you don't really see, it's not really organized crime. Depends on how you define that. But when you get into the cannabis industry, you're looking at millions and millions of dollars cash. Big, big business. So you do see a lot more organized crime, but they do keep it kind of a decentralized. It's not like where one grower knows the next grower over. They kind of decentralize it a bit more to make it more difficult for us to investigate and prosecute. But again, the AG, you know, Drummond had focused on bringing, so I can tell you when I go to Oklahoma City, there are multiple agencies coming together to address this problem. It's not just the AG's office doing this all by itself. Right. So he had been, I think, on the leading edge of unity by addressing the cannabis industry, of bringing all those people together. Kind of the same thing that he brought me here for, but we're also going to be helping out the cannabis investigations, but I have a much, much broader purview in that. But yes, agriculture. And if you look at, I won't name anybody, but, you know, major meat processing organizations in this country. Now, while they may not be complicit in a lot of things, I think you can just search the news and find an Arkansas-based meat and poultry processor, one of their third-party vendors that would come in and clean the slaughterhouse, clean the floors, dealing with extremely hazardous material, very hazardous machinery, a lot of stuff that it can be, for what they pay, can be very difficult to really get a lot of people on board to come in. I think in Missouri, there was, if I remember correctly, a 16-year-old who was killed working in this, but he had an ID that said he was 33 years old. So you see child labor that also comes in, which is another form of trafficking.
2: Yeah.
7: You know, this goes on and on. How many slaughterhouses do we have in Oklahoma? How much agriculture do we have over here? What about our energy industry? What about the really, really dangerous jobs that are out here? Those are places that we need to look. But when I ask you, what does labor trafficking look like? Looks like people going to work. Can be really, really difficult. So we're also, as we build this database out, we're also looking at what does that look like? How do we identify it early? And how do we intervene for these people? Because restaurants, I mean, there are any number of ways to exploit labor, especially if they are not from this country, don't understand everything, and especially now with the big scare of immigration.
6: Right.
7: You know, many of them may not want to go back into whatever they left. A lot of them left abuse and neglect and poverty. You know, and they want to stay here and hope for the best.
6: And sadly, in some cases, the being trafficked is actually preferable.
7: Absolutely.
6: To what, you know, to what they were putting up with before. It's terrible. And then there's just, you know, I say just, and then there's, you know, prostitution and, you know, adults who are being trafficked and,
7: yes,
6: and also very prevalent, also happening right in front of us daily. There's a hotel right over here where we see what we can suspect is criminal behavior all the time.
7: Yes.
6: And so, I mean, well, do you feel like you're bailing out the ocean with a teaspoon, Kevin?
7: Oh, that's a good metaphor. And I was going to say, you mentioned, we always think of this as happening. I mean, it happens in the darkness where we don't pay attention. We have blinders on because we want to believe that we live in a world where nothing's touching us. So it's kind of not our problem. But I can tell you, I've been to some high dollar hotels on events where businessmen would gather, especially in the bar in the evening. And if you know what you're looking for, you will see workers that are in there working the crowd of businessmen, especially as they drink. That's not what people think about. But, you know, to get to your question, that is, I presented at a Soaring Eagles human trafficking awareness event on Saturday, phenomenal event. One of the ladies asked me, how do you get up? How do you get out of bed every day knowing that you're in this and you're never going to win any more than you're going to find a solution for poverty or you're going to fix bad parents? How do you do this? How do you see this darkness and this evil every day? Well, a good friend of mine, Ben Owen, out of Memphis, he found himself, he's a veteran, was injured, got addicted to heroin, fentanyl, all of that. Homeless in drug court, failing everything in his life, almost killed himself. And he managed to turn his life around. He and his wife, Jessica, got out of Memphis. They created the Black Rifle Company, not coffee, but Black Rifle Company is a data company. Got a super nice house in the Atlanta area, and they could have just lived happily ever after. But they turned around and came back to Memphis and are working there actively helping veterans and helping other people come out of poverty, out of drug addiction, out of all the problems that come with it. He and I met in Wynn, Arkansas about a year or two ago. A tornado had come through and it was just mass devastation. And I said, hey, Ben, where you at? So he always heads straight to poverty. So we went over to the lesser, the place of that community that had less money, basically. Went up, and if you've ever been on the side of a tornado, we're in Oklahoma.
6: I've been to many.
7: Many. It's just mass devastation. You feel helpless, right?
6: Absolutely.
7: Helpless when you're looking around at this utter devastation. And I said, Ben, you know, there's a college football team. All of them are out here trying, you know, working, and you can't even tell they're doing anything. And of course, we were on the poor side of town, so there was no heavy machinery. There wasn't a lot going on. But we drive around, we find this one house, the small house. Three black children are out playing, trying to, because there's a lot of debris in the yard. Windows are blowing out, no electricity, and all around them is devastation. I said, Ben, what can we do here? Well, we park. He had gone to Lowe's or somewhere and bought some generators, whatever he could afford. Grab a generator out. We go over, help them get the generator going so they have some electricity. You know, they've got the refrigerator, and we helped them get some water and some other supplies. We helped them board up their windows, and then we helped them clean up the yard so the kids could at least have a place to play. So we spent a little time with them, making sure they were okay. And then, you know, I said, hey, you know, this is great. And then Ben looks at me and said, all right, where's the next one? That's kind of how you have to look at this, because a lot of people just can't do this. They can't do it. When you first come in, you first get that badge and the gun, you think, I'm going to save the world. Everybody's just been waiting on me to get here, apparently. And, you know, it's the same with victim service providers. You get in thinking, I'm going to save the world. Somehow, magically, I'm going to make a difference. And we all try to, but over time, reality just beats you down. You know, cops, you realize that badge and that gun don't make you invincible, and it doesn't make you right. And it doesn't mean that you know the right thing to do all the time, but you do your best. And when you get into victims, a lot of victims, I remember a 16-year-old that I was working in Phoenix with federal agencies and some other. We were looking for missing kids, tracked one 16-year-old to Houston. made contact with her, and she said, "You guys need to stop looking for me. I don't want to go back home. I'm not going back to that. These people may be using me, but at least they care." And in a lot of ways, a lot of these victims don't even know they're being abused. Mm-hmm. Or Sheriff's Department in California, they can't take away the phones of these kids, teenagers. They were telling me, one of the investigators said, "I don't know how long I can do this. We just recovered this teenage girl. And on the way back to the police department, she's texting her pimp saying, hey, the police have me. You need to come pick me up." And you feel like you're not making a difference. But for me and for a lot of us, we know that we're going to help one person. We're going to offer a lot of them help. And that's enough, that when we get that one to accept treatment and to step up and to be a better parent and a better person and give them hope. In many cases, now they're going to relapse, they're going to fall back, but we still have to keep helping them. But when you have that, that kind of helps out on the roller coaster of giving you a little boost. And that's kind of my mindset now is, where's the next one? Just one more. We can do one more. And then we're going to look for the next one. We're not going to save the world. And it's not about big numbers. It's about that next one. And if we engage with the community, if we engage with the congregations, with civic organizations, Rotary Club, Lions Club, if we engage with all these people who are out here meeting weekly and saying, hey, we're going to do good things. We want to do good things.
6: What can we do?
7: What can we do? Hey, come see me. I can give you some stuff. Now, if we engage that as a community and everybody looks for just one more, maybe it's just smiling at somebody who's down, holding a door open, or just being kind to somebody. Sometimes that's enough for that person to get through a day or maybe get through the week. So if you look at, we're working with Skull Games. Skull Games, it has, I think, one of the top human trafficking programs in the country. They're a 501c3. They're made up of veterans and law enforcement who have experience in this, and they work all over the country. So they're able to see differences in different operations by law enforcement and kind of pick out the good stuff. Like, oh, I didn't think of doing that. I'm going to take this and put it in our program. So when we have, these components coming together, they're kind of silos. So if you think of everything being siloed, like military, law enforcement, all this, we operate in silos that are very, very restricted. And for law enforcement, it's been this secret squirrel mentality of, oh, I don't want to share anything, or I don't want to reach out to anybody. But you find in human trafficking, you have to. So Tulsa PD with Nick Wheeler and Leslie with The Spring is on there. They have developed a relationship and a phenomenal way of working together. So law enforcement and victim service providers, they work together. So law enforcement doesn't make contact with a victim. And I want to back up here. Law enforcement is not all about arresting bad guys. We are going to make contact with victims, and they have to be a priority, that we can offer them services. If not, we have failed. So working together with The Spring in Tulsa, every victim that they encounter, once they're made safe, they don't have drugs on them or weapons, they go straight to talk to a victim service provider. And they offer wraparound services. They offer everything that person needs. Now, if you do a demand reduction, that's another thing. Now you're looking for sex buyers. So that's a different kind of operation. But when you start looking at all this, I'll just stop with those two, law enforcement and service providers. Service providers need money and resources. Mm. So in The Spring, they've got a beauty salon, but they don't have a full-time beautician. So imagine being able to reach out to the community and say, hey, congregations, does anybody here a beautician in any of the Jewish, the Christian, the Islamic faiths? Do we have any beauticians out here who can volunteer some time every week to make these girls, look nice and feel good about themselves, or to help them prepare for a job interview? Can anybody come in and do job skills training for these girls who have been, you get the idea.
6: Teach them how to write a resume.
7: Yeah, teach them how to write a resume.
6: Job interview. Yeah,
7: teach them how to parent is a big one, because a lot of these girls, there was one girl who showed up to sell herself. Her pimp set it up. She showed up and left her 9-month-old child in the backseat of the car while she went up to do her business. Luckily, she was encountered by law enforcement because of an operation. But that girl who was probably 18, 19 years old probably didn't grow up in a home or a family that would support her and teach her how to be a mom. And the way she's operating now, that was a boyfriend trafficker, a Romeo trafficking, where her boyfriend had lured her in and out, was now trafficking her. So just being able to teach parenting, and again, going back to the AG's vision of unity, this is unity. How do we all come together? And it's not just law enforcement and victim service providers, it's community engagement. We should be responsible for taking care of the victims in our own backyard.
5: Kevin Metcalf with Oklahoma's Human Trafficking Response Unit. 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
5: This is Oklahoma Perspective. Steve Kunstweiler is Tulsa County's district attorney. In that position, he deals with mental health issues on a daily basis. KRMG's April Hill and Crystal Kelly ask Kunstweiler to explain how Tulsa County deals with mental health situations.
8: People will think, why does this matter to me? But it does take our tax dollars. So because it takes our tax dollars, but a lot of people aren't familiar with how it works when you are booked into the Tulsa County Jail. Tell us how it works and how you eventually get a mental health evaluation.
9: So, obviously the contact has to begin with a law enforcement officer. Hopefully there's a citizen out there who's calling you saying, hey, I've got some situation that's taking place. A lot of folks who aren't getting their mental health treatment needs met typically will be in an aggravated or agitated state. And so they'll be engaged in obviously what I would call potentially violent conduct. And that's where law enforcement end up getting engaged with those individuals. I mentioned off air when we were talking that, you know, in the old days when I first became a prosecutor, I felt like mental health was in a better state back in the late 80s, early 90s than what we are today. And it's going to take a complete rebuilding of the entire system. We have a dearth or an absence of available bed space to deal with the mentally ill.
8: And you said that's because the hospital stopped taking so many patients in because of the cost.
9: Sure. Yeah. It is an expensive proposition. And the folks who are dealing with the hospitals, I mean, they have a bottom line, and I understand that. Well, the problem was government, in my opinion, didn't figure out a way to incentivize private hospitals to maintain some type of mental health treatment bed so that you could offboard some of these folks rather than going into a jail, take them and do what we would call a civil mental health commitment. So in the old days, more often than not, people would be offboarded immediately into a civil mental health commitment. But it as those beds disappeared, now people were getting arrested for the conduct that the officer observed, being spit upon, being shoved, being punched, destroying certain property. That would be enough probable cause evidence for an officer to make an arrest, right? So then that officer brings that particular person in and fills out what's called a probable cause affidavit that spells out, you know, this is the crime that this particular person committed. Ideally, I would love for it to be where officers would take the other route and say, hey, this is a mental health episode. I understand that they may have committed an assault and battery on me, but I think this person really needs treatment. That's a conversation maybe later on. But if they've made an arrest, now they're in the jail will do an assessment early on. They will do the preliminary booking and gather basic information. And typically their initial reception folks will be able to ascertain if this person is already having some mental health issues. Fortunately, Sheriff Regalado has a mental health wing. It's still a jail, but it has specialty detention officers who are a little bit better trained on dealing with people who have mental health issues, but it also tends to remove them from the basic population.
8: And I've read somewhere that Casey Roebuck, the public information officer with the sheriff's office, said that they have dozens of people in the jail on a daily basis waiting on mental health.
9: Right. And so, you know, just think about it. A person who is not of a right mind, they are not only a threat to themselves, but they can be a threat to other inmates, and other inmates could be a threat to them, right? I mean, if you're not behaving according to whatever norms should exist within a jail setting, if you attract issues, not necessarily because you're a bad person, you're just having mental health issues, you could get injured in a jail setting. So fortunately, we have that pod that is somewhat designed to try and separate out them so that they're not disruptive to the rest of the jail population, but that there are any number of people who get arrested on a daily basis who will be exhibiting mental health issues. And that isn't unusual to any of us. It should not be a surprise. We all drive down the same roads, streets, and highways, and we all see the same issues walking down sidewalks or walking through yards or whatever it is. We have people who are heavily involved in substance abuse who are trying to treat their mental health issues with a substance, and those people end up getting involved in criminal conduct. So those people are flowing into our jails. After they're assessed, really it's up to the court. If the court has available information that the court may have concerns about the person's competency, we can go that route. Competency is the attorney or the judge has a doubt as to whether or not they can participate in the criminal court process. And so that's where the backlog happened with the Department of Mental Health, is you either had a person who didn't understand the nature and the consequences of the crime they were charged, or they could not rationally assist their attorney in preparing a defense. If either one of those two things existed, you could totally suspend the criminal court proceedings, and then you'd have to do an evaluation to see what's going on with this person. Maybe they have a traumatic brain injury. That's a possibility. Maybe they have dementia or something like that. More often than not, it's some, either they're really in a bad substance abuse issues and they're seeing, you know, bugs on the walls or whatever, or they're delusional and or paranoid. It could be that. Or maybe it is just they have a really bad mental health situation going on and it's going to require some kind of stabilization off-site, out of the jail, over in Vinita, get them stabilized and see if you can get them to
8: now,
9: be competent.
8: Now, why Vinita? Why is it so far away?
9: It's the only place. It's the only place in the state of Oklahoma is designed for those kind of evaluations. So think about it from Tulsa's perspective. It's a short drive, but if you're talking about Lawton, it's pretty bad that you would have to be delivered a great number or a great distance. And that's another area that was very problematic for me in my office, is just seeing how some people are literally abandoned. I called Vinita the island of misfit toys, because you literally could be lost on that island and nobody would care about you. You know, you're out of sight, you're out of mind. Good. They're not in our jail. They're not smearing feces on the wall. They're not disrupting the rest of the jail population. Fine. We're relieved of that obligation. You know, it takes special people, especially defense attorneys, to be dogged about that, to say, hey, my client is stuck over at this facility. What are we doing?
8: I mean, when you say stuck, I've seen indefinitely, like forever.
9: Right. Well, so let's just play that out. If somebody is charged with a crime, and let's say that they are determined to be incompetent preliminarily, and we need to see if we can restore their competency. The law had always been move them out of the jail. A jail is not a mental health facility. It's a jail. But the Department of Mental Health, what it was doing was slow rolling those people to their therapeutic environment, because it costs money. And rather than having that expense borne by state taxpayer dollars, the Department of Mental Health, what it was literally doing was slow rolling people out of Tulsa County. That became the expense of Tulsa County taxpayers. They weren't getting the assistance. They were separated, but you know, those people need day-to-day intensive therapy and treatment, and they weren't getting that, and that's not what a jail's designed for. They were getting the what I would say is the bare minimum to keep them from hurting themselves or others.
8: Imagine working there with those people who weren't being treated properly, and you're having to deal with that, and you're not a
9: Yeah, no, it's exhausting. It is literally exhausting work. I mean, we should be smart enough to be able to figure out a mechanism where we can get the people offboarded out of a jail facility into a facility that's designed to take care of them. So if they are sent to Vinita, that's the place where they undergo competency restoration. And one would presume, all right, now you're talking with a therapist and a counselor, and they're assessing your medications, and they're trying to come up with a legitimate diagnosis for you. And once they come up with that diagnosis, then they develop a course of treatment, stabilize them where they have a baseline that they can rationally have conversations, and then go through the process of, okay, do you know what a criminal case is? Do you know what a crime is? Do you know what what your defense could be? See if those people could rationally assist their attorney. And if they can get them to that baseline, well, then they would discharge them back to the jail. But there are some folks that after a period of 2 years, if they've never improved, then it becomes a whole nother dynamic. I'm precluded from prosecuting, but we have to find a place for them. Right. So now they come back to we get a report, and the report says, hey, this person is not competent and will not achieve competency within a reasonable period of time. I have no jurisdiction to prosecute the criminal case. And so now it becomes, well, where do we take them? Can we get somebody to get guardianship over them? What's the type of crime? Right now we have a guy who is charged with murder, who is profoundly mentally ill, who probably never will achieve competency. And there is this terrible void in the law that basically says, all right, well, he's incompetent. Let's see if he can achieve competency in the next 2 years. Oh, he's not achieving competency. Oh, you got to get him off your criminal court docket. All right, well, where does he go? Well, we could do civil mental health commitment. Well, how good is that, right? If they're only going to monitor him for a month, 6 months, and then discharge him to the streets, now I have this public safety threat back out there. So there are other aspects of this dynamic where we have profoundly mentally ill people, but we don't have the infrastructure in place to safeguard those people. We did an awful lot of dismantling what I would call institutionalized care. I have to think we're smarter today than maybe we were in the 50s.
8: Yeah, there used to be hospitals everywhere in every city, not just here, but there were hospitals where you would take people now.
9: Sure, if you would go to the campus of Vinita, right, where it used to be Eastern State Mental Health Hospital, there are these huge buildings. I mean, these are large buildings built in the 20s and 30s and 40s, three, four, five stories tall, could have easily held maybe upwards of 500 people per building, right? Which would tell you the size of the mental health issue that existed back in the 30s and 40s. Those buildings are all abandoned. It's a complete ghost town. And then you have the forensic center, which has, I think, a maximum occupancy of maybe 250 beds. Okay, well, what are you doing with the other, 1,000 or 1,500 people who had mental health issues? We came up with these CCBHC concepts where we had localized treatment options to include Tulsa County Behavioral Health Center. Okay, well, that's great, but the Department of Mental Health allowed all of those localized civil mental health commitment facilities to just deteriorate. You would think that One Flew Over the Cuckoo's Nest would have been a dream, and I would tell you it would have been. If any mentally ill person could go into a facility as clean as how that movie represented the environment as compared with what I have seen at Tulsa County Behavioral Health Center or what I have seen over at the Forensic Center, you would be shocked. You would be shocked at the deteriorated conditions. You would say there's no way a human being should be in this environment. Our jail is actually a cleaner environment than some of the facilities that I've seen. So obviously we've had the problems with the Department of Mental Health and their leadership.
8: Hopefully which has changed. Right?
9: Correct. And, yeah. And that leadership now is finally doing what I have been telling those people for the last 3 to 4 years, which is you got to clean up shop. And so now they are doing a much better job, at least the present guy, of cleaning out the folks who have perpetuated the decay. But it's going to cost the state some money because we allowed our infrastructure to decay for 30 years. We need infrastructure, and that there's going to be a bill for that, but it's the right thing to do. That's the role of government.
8: Didn't this get started with a class action lawsuit?
9: Correct.
8: And who? We don't hear much about those people involved in the class action lawsuit.
9: Well, it came out of the competency thing. So myself, Dr. Crystal Hernandez, Dr. Kathy LaFortune, Dr. Jason Beeman, we were kind of referred to by the Department of Mental Health as they called us the Tulsa problem because we knew what the dynamic was, and the Department of Mental Health knew that we could dismantle some of their arguments. And so it was a progressively, we would just kind of turn up the public awareness on the issues. I had the bully pulpit, so to speak. I had folks who were very intelligent in the mental health community who had historical backgrounds, and we were able to point out the flaws in all the Department of Mental Health's arguments. And that's kind of ultimately what led to the class action lawsuit. We had too many people sitting in a Tulsa County jail who had been ordered for competency treatment and should have been taken to Vinita who were being held in the jail. wrongfully. They should have immediately been transported to the facility in Veneta. Well, the folks in Veneta were saying, well, we don't have enough rooms at the inn. Okay, well, that's not my problem. Yeah. We have determined this person's incompetent. They have some type of mental health issue. It's your obligation, Department of Mental Health, to find the place, right?
8: I mean, they got, 200 and some beds? That's not a lot. That's
9: no, it's not.
8: Small.
9: Now, they got CARES Act money or ARPA money, and so I understand that they are going to be building out new beds. I keep on hearing about it. But that's stuff that you should have been planning out back in the 80s and 90s and 2000s. You should have been saying, all right, our population is growing. We're seeing a lot of methamphetamine. We're seeing a lot of crack cocaine. We're seeing a lot of other drugs come into play. We're seeing a lot more mental illness now increasing on our streets. We don't have capacity. But they didn't like that. And I would say this, the Department of Mental Health, ultimately, this is what I would tell the governor and have told the governor. This is what I would tell the state leadership and the legislature is you need to hire a doctor to run that program. You cannot have a master's level LPC running an agency in which you have medical issues going on. Those people are unqualified. They may be very good at therapeutic stuff, but what are you doing as far as the administration of a state agency in which hospitalization is necessary? They don't understand medicine. They don't understand long-term commitment. And so those leaders from the past could talk a good game. They could talk an excellent game, but I equate it to being like if you're looking at a lake, I'd rather have a lake that may be 1 mile long and 50 foot deep than 3 miles long and 2 foot deep. And that's what we were getting. We were getting a very big lake that only had about 2 feet of depth.
8: But it seems so secretive, too, not very transparent on how things are run until they came out with a preliminary report and we were finally able to read some of the things they needed to change. But
9: well, I've known about that for 30 years. I'm telling you, when I first became a prosecutor in the late 80s, I knew how that system operated. They all knew how that system operated. There's blame to go around for everybody.
8: But as far as the general public, I mean, we don't know.
9: No, I agree. For the guy who's living down in Glenpool, who's living in a two-bedroom house, whose son may be mentally ill, he's just hoping that the police and the mental health officials and the courts are all dealing with it. In essence, it basically goes like this. You have to be able to tell the legislature what the true cost of business is. And you cannot allow the legislature to say, well, we don't have enough money for that. Constitutionally, in Oklahoma, when a government is holding a person against their will, whether it is somebody arrested for a crime or somebody who's being held because they have some type of mental health issue and they're being detained, the first dollar is obligated to that person. I mean, we spend an awful lot of money on a lot of governmental things, but it's our Constitution is designed to say somebody who's being held against their will, and maybe rightfully so, right? You committed murder, all right? Well, I'm going to hold you against your will, but we have to make sure holding them against their will, they still have the basic necessities. You got a jail cell to go to. You have food for the day. You're not put into a room with other people who are going to commit violence upon you. You have medical issues. We got to have somebody that's going to be able to provide treat your medical issues or provide you with medications. You have mental health issues. Maybe they're not to the point that you're incompetent or you need to be civilly committed, but you need some stabilization or some medication. Those are just foundational things that are required of government. And for too long, the state has kind of pushed those obligations off on the mentally ill or away from the mentally ill, and we allowed the infrastructure to decay. Department of Mental Health failed, in my opinion, in telling the legislature, here's the true cost of business. When you have a $10 million, I'm just using this example, when you have a $10 million problem, you don't compromise for $1 million. And then you act like somehow that's going to solve your $10 million problem. You have to keep on pushing the pedal down and saying this is a $10 million problem. And you figure out ways to get that word out to the public so like moms and dads and brothers and sisters can put the pressure on the legislature to say, okay, well, hold on a second here. Maybe we ought to be spending a little more money on Tulsa County Behavioral Health Center so they have adequate facilities and adequate staffing. Maybe a forensic facility in Veneta doesn't need to always be just that place. Maybe we could regionalize some of this. We should have had a much broader vision for the entire state.
5: Tulsa County District Attorney Steve Kunzweiler. Special thanks to KRMG's April Hill and Crystal Kelly for the interview. 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I'm Bert Williams.
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5: This is Oklahoma Perspective. If you've ever had to hire an attorney, you know how difficult it can be. If it's a child, it's even more daunting. Savannah Mendenhall with Tulsa Lawyers for Children explains to KRMG's April Hill and Crystal Kelly about the legal options available to children.
8: Well, sometimes it can be hard, I'm sure, to get the children to talk to you, to open up.
10: Absolutely, it is. And so we really use, because these kids have been through really bad trauma sometimes, not all the times, but you know, they've gone through something hard. And so getting them to open up is hard. So we have gone through so many different trainings to be able to do this from a trauma-informed approach. I think that's the biggest difference between what we do and just...
8: Well, yeah, because you don't want to... I mean, you want the child to open up, but you don't want to re-traumatize them.
10: Right.
8: You're talking to
10: absolutely
8: them.
10: We want to create a safe space for them to be able to open up and tell us anything and everything.
8: Yeah.
10: And so that's really the most important thing in what I do, is creating that safe space for them.
8: Okay, so tell us exactly what this is, Tulsa Lawyers for Children. What exactly is it?
10: Absolutely. So we are a nonprofit organization that for the last 25 years, this year is our 25th anniversary. For the last 25 years, we have represented abused and neglected children in Tulsa County. And this year, we are pivoting and expanding into guardian ad litem work, or GAL, as they're commonly known as. And so what we are doing is we're going into family cases, divorce, paternity, adoption, guardianship, and we are advocating for what is in the best interest of the children. So we are doing a full investigation. I'm meeting with parents, I'm meeting with the kids, I'm meeting with teachers, I'm meeting with doctors, therapists, all of the things, and forming an opinion and recommendations on what I believe is in the best interest of these children.
8: Okay, so then you are the actual attorney in the courtroom, or you are handing over the results of your investigation to another attorney? How does that work?
10: So both. I do the investigation. I write up a report, and then that report has recommendations. I give those to the judge and the attorneys. And then I'm also able to be an attorney in the courtroom that is solely looking out for the best interest of the child. So I'm doing both.
8: Okay.
11: That's kind of hard with children, because you're trying to get them to speak out on their own behalf. But when you have to speak out against your own parents,
10: it's scary.
11: It's got to be terrifying.
10: Oh, it's terrifying. It's
8: I'd be terrified now, and I'm 50.
11: Yeah, I would be too. But especially if you're in a situation where they're abusing you, a lot of these kids, when they're being abused, all they want to do is please the parent and try to draw them back in.
8: Get that love.
11: But they can't. That's not something that's going to happen. So you guys have to kind of help them along and help them fight.
10: Absolutely. I like to be their guide, but I also like for them to know that I'm not on anyone's side other than their best interest, you know? And sometimes, not all the time, is that exactly what they want. What's in their best interest is not, you know, if it's a guardianship, sometimes their best interest is not returning home at that time until, you know, we can help these parents get into these services to better themselves so that their family is stronger and that they can return home. And so that's also hard, because I want to give them their best shot, and that's what I'm doing. And sometimes, like I said, it's not exactly what they're looking for. The grass is always greener on the other side, yeah, right?
8: They think, I don't want to go home. And
10: yeah,
8: they think, okay, well, think about this. What's it going to look like if you don't go home?
10: Sure, absolutely. And so, sorry. And so it's a balancing act, you know?
8: And I bet you see a lot of drama and tears in the courtroom.
10: Oh, for sure. Oh. And from myself as well. I'm a very emotional person. And I was telling Crystal, I believe, that I have a two-year-old. She's almost two. She'll be two next month. And I sincerely treat every kid and every case as though, in a way that I would want my daughter to be treated and a case of hers be handled if she was in that same position. Being a mother has been my superpower with this. It really has. And I think that it is so important that people take a step back and listen to each other. That's what's best for your kiddo. And so I try to not only help the children, but help the parents as well. I mean, what's best for children is for families to be together.
8: And the community.
10: Absolutely.
8: I mean, look at all the child violence that we cover these days.
11: It's unbelievable. I'm sure you come across kids that are just fed up. They're done, you know, when it comes to going back to a family. How do you deal with that when they're like, I don't want to go home?
10: Sure, absolutely. And so, of course, we listen to that. And I really try to deep dive into the why. You know, especially in guardian ad litem work, it has not reached the point of removal yet. So it's not that the children have been removed from their parents. They're still with them. There just might be some things going on. And so I'm trying to get to the bottom of that and get these parents these services to help them give their kids their best shot as well.
8: Do you see a lot of those cases? The GAL cases? I would think, oh, there's probably not many of those cases here, but
10: we see a lot.
8: Wow.
10: A lot. And the reason that we stepped into this space was because we saw a need. You know, there's not many, if any, guardian ad litems, at least in Tulsa County, that offer services pro bono or very, very low cost to these families. And so we are able to provide that for them. Which so there amazing. There are a lot.
8: Because the kids don't have any money.
10: No, and their usually the judge orders that the parents split the cost 50-50 if they're hiring a private guardian ad litem.
11: And would that be for like divorces and that kind of thing? So you guys kind of sort through, okay, this parent is an okay parent, but the child should live with this one. Is that kind of what you guys do?
10: So yes and no. And it's really case by case. Mm-hmm. It's so specific. I am looking at the family as a whole. I'm looking at each parent, how they communicate with each other, how they communicate with the kid, you know, how they care for the child, how they're able to talk with the kiddo. That's so important. And so my goal at the end of every case is to at least try to get parents to communicate and work together and understand each other. Because if they are truly looking out for what's in their best interest of their child, they should want the same thing, essentially. And it's just getting parents to understand what the other one is saying, being heard, and coming together and saying, okay, you know what? You're right. This isn't my child's best interest. So sometimes that looks like joint custody. Sometimes that looks like sole custody. Sometimes that looks at, you know, this parent needs just a little extra help, you know, solving or healing their own traumas before they can come back and effectively co-parent.
8: That sounds so hard. Just thinking about what it's like to, you know, I was a child of divorce and I've been through divorce, and being nice to that other person.
11: Yeah. How do you deal with a couple who literally want to hurt each other and really are using their kids as a pawn? How do you deal with something like that?
10: It happens so much. Oh my gosh. So really TLC has equipped me with a lot of different trainings. And one of those trainings is mediation. And I think it is so important for guardian ad litems to have some sort of mediation training. And that is because, at least from my perspective, I was taught in those trainings how to talk to people, how to get people to talk to each other without attacking. A lot of parents, it's just attack, attack, attack. And you're in a vulnerable state. I mean, you're in the courtroom. You're nervous. You have this third party about to make decisions for you. It's a lot. And so it's just attack after attack. If I can sit down with them and hear them out first and then get them together and help them explain to each other what they're feeling, why they're feeling that way, and what could help that, a lot of times it resolves itself, because people, when they're in attack mode, they just want to be heard. They just want to be listened to. They just want you to acknowledge that you know what they're saying. And even if you don't agree with it, you understand. And so that is a big part of what I do. And I think the reason that we have been so successful in our guardian ad litem cases is because we're able to step back and say, okay, hold on. We all want what's in the best interest of this kiddo. You both are essentially saying the same thing. I think if we were to just sit down, one party tell the other party what they're saying without using attacking words. And then I have that other parent repeat back to them, you know, this is what I heard from you. Is this what you wanted me to take from that? They'll say yes or no. And then I have it, you know, it switch. And then, so if they can just try to see something from the other parent's perspective, it goes so far, so far.
11: Are there times when, I mean, I'm sure there are, but can you tell me about a time when you kind of walked in and sat down with a couple and went, yeah, this is not going to work. This child is going to suffer if they have to live the rest of their lives with their parents bickering back and forth?
10: So I have, and I, the first thing that goes off on my head, in my head when I hear that or think that is, how can I direct these parents to services that can help heal that so that the kid doesn't have to suffer their whole life, you know? A big part of our work is prevention with this guardian ad litem pivot. We really want to prevent things from escalating in a way that their kid will be removed or, you know, go into foster care and all of that stuff. And so whatever I need to recommend service-wise to get those parents there, I'm going to do it.
12: How do you think, do you think we have enough of those kind of services that you need available here? Do we need more? What specifically could we see more of to help you specifically in your job?
10: Ladies, I'm telling you, there are services. There are. It's paying for those services, because if your kiddo has not been removed, it's not paid. You know, none of the services that the parents need is paid for. It's not. If your child has been removed and is in state custody, you know, you can go get a drug test. Your parents can go drug test. They can go to therapy. They can have supervised visitation. And that's all paid for. But before a child is removed and just in family court, if I see services these families need, I can recommend the service. But a lot of times they can't afford it.
12: So how would we get that done? Would a law need to be passed, or would the services, the providers just need to, what is it, the insurance companies, or what would need to change for that to happen? Or do we know?
10: I don't know.
12: Maybe all of
10: you know,
12: above.
10: That is a goal of ours for the future. We would love to be able to help those parents out and help, you know, work with different providers. If people offer these services and they are willing to, you know, do some pro bono work, that goes a long, long way in helping these families. But that is a goal in the future that we would like to, as an organization, be able to say, hey, we recommended this. I know you can't afford to do it, so we'll fit the bill, yeah, kind of thing.
12: Maybe an educational campaign, or even just sitting here with us, sitting down with us and doing this interview and letting people know that this is a need.
10: Yeah, for sure.
12: I don't think people know.
10: No, they don't.
11: And I think it might fall under the category of mental illness in a way, where, you know, you just need counseling to work through some things that maybe you're not thinking about logically. And so I would think that maybe that would help. But yeah, I mean, you're trying to save your kid's life. You need this stuff. And isn't it more economical for us to provide those services rather than pay for a child to go to foster care and move them around and do all that other stuff?
12: Still, keeping them in the home and a happy home is more affordable for the taxpayer than it is sending the child to foster care.
10: Absolutely. Yeah, 100%.
11: How do you deal with teenagers? Because I'm sure you guys kind of come in contact with some teenagers, don't you?
10: Yeah, absolutely. You know, I get a mix. You have some that are totally open book. They, you know, willing to share everything. And I think it just comes down to really level of comfort. I really try to make them feel as comfortable as possible. So, I mean, if

0: fine. But I try to just be a friend.
1: Mm-hmm.
0: I try to be a friend to him. And I do think that my age helps a lot with that.
1: I was just thinking, mm-hmm. and you're very beautiful. So
0: thank you.
1: Like, you're like the popular girl. I'll talk to her.
2: But you also have a very sweet demeanor.
0: Well, thank you.
2: Like, you can tell that you're a mom. And I think that makes you have a different connection, maybe. But
0: for sure.
2: Yeah, because you are thinking, okay, what if this was my child?
0: Yeah, 100% every time. And I get goosebumps, and it even might make me cry. But I do. I try to think of my baby anytime I get a new case. I mean, what would I want done for my daughter?
2: Yeah, I don't know that I could handle the bickering back and forth.
0: Okay, so
1: you should try and be a news director.
2: That's why I watch politics all day, and you know, people are constantly fighting, and to have that with a child involved.
0: Oh yeah, well, and I'll tell you what's funny is that the bickering honestly was the reason I wanted originally, before law school or anything, to go into family law, was because I would say, you know, I love drama as long as it's not my own.
2: Yeah. Absolutely.
0: And so, sure, I'll read your text messages between, you know, like, yeah, I'll do that. I'll get, and it's almost like you get your fix. And so I will say, like, that is a lot harder on the child's side, because you're thinking about it completely differently. I'm thinking about it through a child's lens. And so it's not, oh yeah, it's drama as long as it's not my own. It's, oh my gosh, this drama, this instability that this child is having to go through. I mean, it's changed my perspective for sure. And the bickering, yeah, it what I once thought was interesting, not so much anymore.
1: Sad.
0: Yeah, yeah. Sad.
1: Okay, so where can people find you and your services and get in touch with you and things like that?
0: Okay, so TulsaLawyersForChildren.org is our website. You can find some more information on there. And then we also have an Instagram, which it's at TLCVolunteer2 for that.
1: Okay.
2: So do you need volunteers? Is that something that...
0: We are looking at how we can implement volunteers into our GAL program. And so we're hoping that we can announce that as we go. But since it's so new as far as this pivot, we are still working it out before we get to that.
3: 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Special thanks to KRMG's April Hill and Crystal Kelly for the interview. 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
12: Okay. So we are going to continue our Mythbusters series, and we're going to jump off with a big one. This myth is...

0: is if someone causes an accident because they had a medical emergency, they are automatically responsible?
1: That is a good question. You know, you can, just like everything in the law, you can argue that both ways. And by the way, that is everything in the law. But I would imagine some people would think if you've got a medical emergency, that that's something that's out of one's control. And so maybe it's questionable whether you get to hold somebody responsible for that. But our job as attorneys is to figure out where really that negligent act is. And by negligent, we're just talking about the poor decision. Where did it? Because nobody's going to choose to have a heart attack if that's your medical emergency, or your diabetic issue, if your insulin gets too low or your sugar gets too low or too high. But if you look backwards in time, you can usually come up with an act that led to the circumstance. Mm. And if we just use the insulin as a perfect example, usually people who have that kind of an issue have to regulate their insulin somehow. And we all know that person in our lives who has chosen not to take their medication, or they eat things they're not supposed to, or they, you know, and it affects their sugar in a negative way, and then they go drive. And it may affect it in a, make it go low. And we know if it gets too low, your mind quits working right. Or if it gets too high, it kind of has a very similar thing that happens. And so if you go back to those decisions, you know, the negligent decision might not be, you know, what happened in the car. It might be what happened at the house that morning with what you ate, or you didn't take your shot like you're supposed to, or something of that nature. So it can make someone responsible, even if it's a medical emergency, something that arguably is out of their control. And just along those lines, you know, going backwards in time and looking at all the decisions along the way makes or breaks cases all the time. I've got a case right now where a little boy goes into a dentist's office. And he's just there for to fill some cavities. He's got several. He's like five. But he's a high anxiety kid. And so they're going to put him under anesthesia to just make it simple. But where the doctor went wrong is way back when, and it could have been years before this kid's visit, they didn't train their staff or their doctors on the use of an AED. Mm. Now that seems like automatic. It's right. Like a no-brainer. You need to learn how to use the AED. But so the negligent act might have been 2 years before, and this kid, while he's put under anesthesia, the anesthesia affects his heart, and he goes into an arrhythmia, which is an odd beat, an odd rhythm in the heart. He still has a pulse, but not a great one. So, but a pulse means his heart is working. It's still doing its job. They lay the kid on the ground and automatically think, because he's in an arrhythmia, we need to hook up this AED. But if they had trained on the AED, and all they need to do is read the instructions, it's just like a couple of pages of a manual. And multiple places in that instruction, it says, never use if there is a pulse.
0: Oh.
1: Because you're taking a working heart and you're shocking it.
0: Mm-hmm.
1: And you can make a working heart a non-working heart real quick by shocking it. And an anesthesiologist, an MD, shocked the kid. And the next entry in his records is asystole, which means his heart has no electric activity whatsoever.
0: Oh, my goodness.
1: So, and again, that's just an extreme example, I guess, of how the negligent act, you know, you've got something went wrong there right at the time, but the original negligence that brought about that circumstance might have been long before the actual death or the car wreck.
0: Mm-hmm.
1: So there's really a lot more to look into than just right there in the second of things happen. Mm-hmm. So it's a little more complicated than the question suggests is where I'm going with that.
0: Right.
1: So I guess to get back to the question, a medical emergency may or may not make you at fault. So you got to look a lot deeper than that. And usually you can find decisions behind the scenes that get you there.
0: Yeah, it kind of seems like if you're going backwards to kind of play apart someone's entire day or even months to years before that, it seems like it would be pretty easy to kind of make the person that did have the medical emergency pretty much at fault because of finding something like that.
1: It's not always easy, but it, you know, it takes what looks like an innocent occurrence, heart attack. Who can control that? If your heart goes, it goes. I understand that. But what about before that? And there's other examples in that same story with the kid where, you know, that same medical or dentist's office, it's a pediatric dentist's office. They have a an intake sheet, and it has nothing about family history on it. It's all about history of the child. Well, but family history is very important. Every time you go to the doctor, they'll ask you, have you had diabetes? Has your mom? And you, or you check the boxes about your parents. I mean, I always think, well, what do my parents have to do with my asthma? But it can. And, you know, if your parents had heart issues, then that can affect an anesthesiologist's decisions on how he treats you with anesthesia. And it may even make it where he needs to send you to a cardiologist to get clearance rather than just putting you under and going. It can cause all kinds of more things to be necessary to make it safe. And again, if your form doesn't even, from way back when, doesn't even have family history on it, then you don't even have a place to put that information and nothing to key the questions. Those are potentially big errors from long before the actual occurrence.
0: Yeah, that's pretty scary.
1: It's real scary.
0: Okay, we're going to move on to a new question. This myth is, if I'm injured on someone else's property, the property owner is automatically responsible.
1: We get these calls all the time. It seems to be a very common assumption that just because you're standing on in somebody else's home or in somebody else's yard and you fall and break your ankle, that they're paying you. And that is absolutely not true at all. Myth, I guess we should say. Every time, if somebody else is going to be responsible for your injury, then they have to have been negligent. They have to have made a bad choice that resulted in your getting hurt. So if there is no choice, if you're just walking through somebody's yard and you stub your toe and you go down and you break your ankle, that you're just, your Blue Cross Blue Shield are going to be paying for that.
0: Okay.
1: So, but if somebody's got a hole in their yard and it's full of leaves, so it just looks like nice flat yard and you're walking across their yard, they say nothing to you. And you stick your foot in that hole and you break the lower, those lower two bones in your leg. Yeah, you probably do have a reason to call their insurance company and say, hey, this guy's responsible for my injury, for sure.
0: Okay, so I have another question on that, because I hear a lot of people, whenever someone's like, oh, I'm going to put a pool in my backyard and all of this kind of stuff, or a trampoline or something, inevitably someone's like, oh, well, you're going to be liable if some kid decides to jump over the fence and drowns in your pool or jumps on your trampoline and breaks his neck, you know, whatever, even though it's your property, you didn't invite them over, you know, whatever that case may be. Can you expand on that? Like, what are the liability situations there?
1: Yeah, just because you have a pool, if the neighbor kid climbs over the fence and drowns, it doesn't necessarily mean you're responsible for that. But if you had reason to know, if your neighbor kids had been in your yard a few times, if you've checked your videos over the last few years and you see that the neighbor kids are in your backyard and you never do anything about it, then you could be creating a big problem for yourself. Because if you know they're coming and don't take action, that you could be responsible for that. It just kind of depends on the circumstances. It's kind of a, what they call an attractive nuisance. I mean, you know that little kids, if you've got a pool or something cool in your backyard, it doesn't even have to be a pool. If you've got some little kids in the neighborhood, they're going to want to be on it just like you wanted to be on it when you were a little kid. So you need to take appropriate measures, to reasonable measures to keep them out. And that could be just as simple as going over to their house and saying, hey, I think your kids have been in my backyard. I just want to make sure you know Little things like that can save your chili.
0: Mm.
1: Build a fence, that would go a long way. just watching and taking some kind of action. What you don't want is to know that somebody's been in your pool and you do nothing about it, and then next thing you know, somebody's in the bottom of your pool.
0: Mm.
1: It can, especially if it's little kids, because they're not going to be responsible for their own actions if they're small enough.
0: Right.
1: So it's just something to be careful about. But I wouldn't tell people, don't get a pool because something might happen. I mean, if you're a reasonable adult, you're going to be able to keep things under control.
0: Okay. All right. So moving on, myth number three, if I wasn't wearing my seatbelt, I automatically lose my personal injury case.
1: Okay. That is an absolute myth. But in Oklahoma, several years ago, our great people-loving legislature in our state passed the law that said, if you don't wear your seatbelt and you're in a car wreck, it is automatically admissible as evidence at trial.
0: Mm.
1: And if you think about it, the seatbelt may have nothing to do with who's at fault, probably has nothing to do with who's at fault. It may have nothing to do with whether you're hurt or not, or the extent that you're hurt. So why in the living world would our legislature want a seatbelt violation to come into evidence? The only thing it can do is it can make you look bad in front of a jury.
0: Mm-hmm.
1: And people assume, well, if you'd have worn your seatbelt, you wouldn't have been hurt or not as hurt.
0: Mm-hmm.
1: And scientifically, physics, all that says that's not necessarily true at all. So all it is something to prejudice you in front of a jury if you have an injury claim. And that all has to do with our legislature is predominantly conservatives, which means they're more business oriented than people, than just individual oriented. So they tend to protect wealthy people and their money.
0: Mm.
1: And you do that by letting the seatbelt evidence come into, there's just no other reason for it.
0: Mm.
1: None. So I will recommend strongly wear your seatbelt. mean anything automatically, but it does give you a fight. You've got a fight that you wouldn't otherwise have at trial in front of a jury. So wear your seatbelt and then don't worry about it.
0: All right. All right. We've got another myth. The person who rear-ends someone is always 100% at fault.
1: Not always true. It should be. the law is you're supposed to be able to stop within a clear distance ahead. So you're supposed to maintain a safe distance between the vehicle ahead of you so that no matter what happens, you can stop without hitting them. And the statute doesn't say as long as their brake lights are lit up, that or anything like that. A lot of people think, I have a case right now where the defendant's excuse was, well, I didn't see brake lights.
0: Mm.
1: Well, so I have to go through the whole series of questions. Well, is it legal for people to slow their vehicles by simply letting off the gas? Well, yeah, it is.
0: Mm.
1: Is it if they get down pretty slow, and they're about to take off, can they let off the brake but yet not quite be on the gas and that's still all legal? Well, sure it is. Well, there's no brake lights during any of those times. So if you rear end them, is that your fault or is it theirs because their foot's not on the brake?
0: Mm-hmm.
1: They don't like that answer once we get there. But people try all the time to blame it on the person in front of them. They'll say, well, they stopped in the road for no reason. But then the question still is, but did you have a safe distance between you and them that would have allowed you to stop if it's needed?
0: Mm-hmm.
1: Well, you didn't stop. So the answer is just automatically no, right?
0: Mm-hmm.
1: So it really almost should be 100% of the time the person behind is at fault. But if you don't have a lawyer that's kind of savvy on these things and kind of been there, done that, I have seen many trial results of just around town where the person who got rear-ended, a little fault is put on them.
0: Mm-hmm.
1: So it's just one of them deals where you want to be careful about you don't ever want to go into that by yourself,
0: mm-hmm.
1: but you also want to be kind of careful of the lawyer that you choose.
0: Yeah. I guess I could see if you're driving a normal speed and somebody pulls out of a a lane that's next to you and, you know, doesn't see you and then like swerves right in front
1: Absolutely.
0: Of you and, you know.
1: Yeah. Then the swerving over there, all of a sudden you've got someone in front of you in an instant that wasn't there before. Mm-hmm. That can be a totally different scenario. But if you're following someone and like the case I'm referring to, a guy is following another driver as they're going through a school zone. And then immediately outside the school zone rear ends the guy because he has slown because somebody in front of him is about to turn left and is having to wait on oncoming traffic to clear. Mm-hmm. But then you get to asking the guy, as you were coming through the school zone, what car was ahead of you? I don't know. Well, when did you first come to realize you were behind the guy you hit? I don't know. Well, how close were you to him when you first realized that the closing rate was awful quick and you probably need to do something? Well, so close that I couldn't avoid hitting him. Well, so anyway, you go through those questions like that and you realize, okay, the problem here really is that you were paying no attention to nothing. Mm-hmm. You don't know what car you were following. I mean, and what's the excuse for that really? You have to be looking off to your right or left or looking down at your phone.
0: Right.
1: I've got another case where a guy rear-ended an elderly lady, a client of mine, in Oklahoma City in 5 o'clock traffic, which you've ever been in the Edmond area on I-35 in flat 5 o'clock traffic, you can be going 60, then going 30.
0: Right.
1: Then you're going 70, and then you're going 25. Mm-hmm. And you kind of got to be on it. And watch the brake lights way ahead of you because they'll start coming on and you know that you're going to have to slow down here in a second. And they have denied liability in that case. Of course, it becomes a lawsuit. They've denied liability. And I've seen the body cam of the highway patrolman or the dash cam where the guy mentions to the officer that he was looking down and taking a Zen out of the can. Oh. And when he looked up, he hammers this poor elderly lady, you know, the van, I mean, the total back end of the van is just caved in. And yet, here we are, we're fighting over who's at fault. Unbelievable.
0: Yeah.
1: Trying to, you know, I suppose they're going to try to blame it on her. Slowed in traffic. Okay.
0: That seems like a closed shut case, you know?
1: You know, and I think it eventually will be. They're going to admit it eventually. But, you know, I talked to the lawyer the other day and I said, your guy was getting a Zen. He was looking down, getting a Zen out of the can. And he says, where did you get that information? I didn't tell him where I got it. I just said he told that to the officer. Go look into that.
0: Yeah. Okay. All right. So in this case, if there were no witnesses, so this is another little myth buster, it's basically my word against theirs.
1: There are some cases that get real hard if there are no witnesses. But a lot of times, I mean, it just depends on the evidence. I mean, if someone pulls out in front of you and you don't have a stop sign and you drill them in the side because they've failed to yield, it doesn't matter if there's any witnesses on a case like that or not. We're going to get that worked out one way or another. We've just got enough physical evidence that tells the story. But where it really becomes difficult is red light, green light cases where you've got two people who say, I had the green. And then they met in the middle of the intersection. And of course, you know, 9 times out of 10, what happens is everybody skediddles out of there as fast as they can. Mm-hmm. They want anything to do with it. They're ready to go home or whatever it is they're doing. And so they're not there when the police get there. And then there's no witnesses available. I've been able to pull a few of those cases out before and get them resolved without going to trial. But you've got to do a lot of digging. Again, you really need to make sure you got a lawyer that's willing to work, because especially like if you're in the Tulsa area, you know, you've got 16 different lanes of traffic, and the computer that controls that traffic intersection, it's not a pattern that the lights come up. It all depends on where the cars are located and when they become located there. Mm. So there is a gazillion different things that can happen in an intersection that will make the lights come up differently and come up for different amounts of time. So if you get a statement from the other driver, and hopefully the police ask them a few questions and they said a few things and it goes in their report or on their body cam, mm-hmm. so you can get enough information to look into it. And a lot of times what they say happened becomes impossible because of the way the lights came up at the time.
0: Okay.
1: Because, I mean, the traffic engineer will say, there's no way it happened like that because the computer will not allow the lights to come up in that order mm-hmm. if the cars at the intersection are situated the way they say.
0: Right.
1: So it's complicated mm-hmm. and it's amazing to sit in the room with a traffic engineer for the city of Tulsa and look at the diagram that is kind of a schematic of how the intersection lights are controlled, mm-hmm. it makes your eyes cross. It is unbelievable. I would never want his job, but they know it amazingly well and they can explain it to you in a good way, but you really got to dig in. But no witnesses, it's always better to have witnesses. It is.
0: Right.
1: But usually you can, if you dig, you can come up with something, but it becomes much harder witnesses make it easier every right. time, for sure.
0: Right. Okay, next myth. Once the police report says who is at fault, the case is basically decided.
1: Yeah, never.
0: Okay.
1: Now, the insurance company loves that. They love it. And a matter of fact, even when the officer cites the other person and not your client, the insurance company may still blame it on your client. Mm-hmm. So they love it, though, when those things are in their favor. But the rules of evidence in Oklahoma make it where, let's back up. The law lets the jury decide fault in a negligence action. So if it's a car wreck, the judge and the rules of evidence will never let an officer who investigated the wreck come in and give his opinion on who's at fault. Mm-hmm. Because if he did, what the Supreme Court has found in Oklahoma years ago is it makes a jury, because he's an officer and he investigated the wreck, it makes a jury very likely to substitute his judgment for the judgment they are supposed to exercise in the mm-hmm. case. So they don't want the jury to hear what the officer's opinion on fault is.
0: Okay.
1: And so he doesn't get to say it, and you don't get to know who got cited and who didn't. You just
0: okay.
1: get right.
0: So during this trial, that's not even something that's entered in.
1: Okay. Yeah. If somebody pleads guilty to a citation and they pay it, it might become admissible because they admitted guilt.
0: Okay.
1: But if usually people plead no contest, nolo contendere, mm-hmm. or they make no plea at all, they just pay it and move on. Under those circumstances, those pleas are not going to be admissible at trial, or those citations. Mm. So you never know. So just because they cited someone or the officer says, I think that you caused it all, don't think that that necessarily rules you out, because mm-hmm. it doesn't. I always tell people, let me see the police report, because his opinion might be very different than mine.
0: So is the police report admissible in the case, like for the jury to listen yeah. to and everything?
1: And that is that's a good question. There's hearsay. Most written documents are hearsay. And it's because whoever wrote those documents, what they are saying in the document, it needs to be said in person by someone, or it's hearsay. So uh-huh. you can't substitute a document a lot of times for the person.
0: Okay.
1: Because it's hearsay. Well, there's all kinds of exceptions to hearsay, and one exception is what they call the business record exception. So if you've got, whether it's a government agency or whatever, if you have regular documents that are made in the ordinary course of business to document things that happen and things you do and that sort of thing, those documents can be an exception to the hearsay rule and come in and be admissible on their own. Well, that makes it sound like a police report. That's a business document, right? It is. But police reports are specifically accepted out of that.
0: Okay.
1: So they are not admissible at trial. Sometimes you can get a little, we'll get the diagram in, but the jury doesn't know it's necessarily the diagram from the police report. It's just a diagram.
0: Okay.
1: But in general, they're not admissible. So anything a police officer does, says about fault, don't let that frustrate you. You need to go ask a lawyer what they think.
0: Okay. All right. I think we have time for one more question. We're going to try to squeeze it in. If I'm injured at a business, their surveillance footage will still be there whenever my attorney asks for it.
1: Yeah, that is, we're doing myth after myth today. I have this problem all the time, and people will wait to come to the lawyer thinking, I'm going to see if I can handle this on my own. Surely everybody will be fair, you know, and really it's just wishful thinking, and I don't blame them. I mean, you hope the world is a good place, but we should know better by now. But if you wait very long at all, if these people have had lawyers in their past, their lawyers say, set that thing on a loop so that it is recorded over. Mm. And that's pretty standard, where people might have a loop that goes a couple of weeks, possibly, maybe not quite that long. So they've got video for 10 days to 2 weeks, and then the loop reruns and they start recording over stuff that right. they had. Okay. And then they have a good excuse for saying, well, it's just recorded over. That's our policy. And nobody asks us. And so usually if we get a case and somebody comes to us immediately, we send preservation letters specifically telling them we need them to keep that stuff. And then if they don't, we can get a potential instruction to a jury one of these days later on mm-hmm. that they let that evidence be destroyed. And sometimes the judge will direct the jury to draw a negative inference from the fact that they let that evidence go.
0: Mm. So it's recommended, like, basically the day that it happens to reach out to a lawyer to make sure.
1: You just got to have somebody who knows the little things they need mm-hmm. to do. Otherwise, great evidence like surveillance mm-hmm. video will disappear.
0: Okay. Because I feel like sometimes when it's asked for, they'll say, oh, we can't give that information out, or we yeah. can't send you those.
1: And they won't. Uh-huh. But you send them that preservation letter and you send it certified so you can prove they got it. Then if they let it go, then I'm going to be arguing at trial that there's a negative inference to be drawn from that. And so the jury's supposed to think, hey, they got rid of that for a reason. Okay. And a lot of times there is a reason why they did.
0: Okay, that's all the time we have today for this Mythbusters podcast. 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
13: Good morning and welcome to The Flatline. I'm your host, Rick Hughes, and for the next few minutes, please stay with me. It won't be long, just about 30 minutes of inspiration, motivation, some education, and no manipulation, because we're not trying to con you into joining anything. We're not going to ask you for money. We're not going to ask you to give it up. Nothing like that. We're just going to ask you to listen. Listen as I try to verify and identify the plan of God for your life. And if I can do that, then you have the privilege and the opportunity to respond if you would like to do so. It's your life. You got one shot at it. I pray you'll make a good decision that will change the way your destiny lays out in front of you, what you think, what you do with what God gave you. You know, you got two ends, one to think with and one to sit with. And success in your life depends on which one of those ends you use. So heads you win and tails you're going to lose. Okay? Now, I remember watching a TV host ask evangelist Billy Graham a question one time. He asked him this, what's the number one question that people are always asking you, Dr. Graham? And he said, well, people are always asking me, how do I find God? Billy Graham also said the number one problem that people deal with is the problem of loneliness. Many of you listening this morning might be living alone. Perhaps your spouse is no longer living, or perhaps you've been abandoned by your family or your friends. Both grief and abandonment can lead to serious depression. Depressed individuals do not make rational decisions since they base their decisions on their emotions rather than on thinking, not on thought. So every crisis leads to a reaction or a response in your life. Anytime something happens in a crisis, You're either going to react to it with your emotions, or you're going to respond to it with what you think. Emotions react, thought responds. So if you will stick with me today, just a few minutes, I will show you how to handle loneliness by responding with thought rather than reacting with emotions. But first, we have to clarify what it is that you should be thinking about. If you are a believer in the Lord Jesus Christ and growing spiritually by studying and applying the Word of God to your life, then the feeling of loneliness is the easiest problem that you could have to solve. You see, loneliness for the Christian always starts with preoccupation with self. It's seeking to have a person fill an emotional need rather than letting God the Father sustain you in your time of need. So whenever you focus on yourself, concentrate on yourself, then you have the potential to try to fill it with this someone else trying to give you something that makes you happy. But whenever man rejects the protocol plan of God, well, then he's bound to wind up in serious trouble. So let's study what God has actually prepared for us in order that we can live without being lonely and without being afraid. In 1 Peter 5:7, the Apostle Peter wrote these words, "Cast all of your anxiety on him because he cares for you." That word anxiety, the Greek word merimena, means cares or concerns. This is obviously a volitional decision on your part. Volition is part of your soul. God didn't make you a robot. He gave you the ability to choose. You're not a little robot, so you can decide whether you want to cast your anxieties on him or whether you want to balance them in your own hand and juggle them around in your own life trying to solve your own problems. So either you will cast your anxiety on him or you won't do that. Now listen, I'm not a trained counselor, nor am I a psychologist, just a simple evangelist. But I am skilled enough in the Word of God, and that's why God has brought you here. It's the content I offer to you, not my character. So listen to these divine provisions God made for you. Again, keep in mind 1 Peter 5:7, cast all your concerns, all your cares. You know, people have deserted me, people have abandoned me, I'm lonely. Cast it all on the Lord. In Romans 8:38, here's a great verse that you should remember and write it down and read it every day. It says, "For I am persuaded that neither death, not even life, nor angels, nor principalities, nor powers, nor things present, nor things to come, nor height, nor depth, nor any other creature shall be able to separate us from the love of God, which is in Christ Jesus our Lord." There is a wonderful divine promise for you. And regardless of what happens to you, God loves you and will never turn his back on you. That love was demonstrated through Jesus Christ, his anointed son, when he went to the cross and paid for my sin and for your sin. When he took our place, that's why the Bible says he that knew no sin was made sin for us, so that we could be made the righteousness of God through him. In Psalm 34, verse 18, "The Lord is near to them that are of broken heart, and saveth such as be of contrite," that means remorse or guilt, "saveth such as be of contrite spirit." So for the Christian, you and I, loneliness is a lack of love for God the Father, personal love for God the Father. Because the Bible says if we love him, we will obey him in 1 John chapter 5, verse 4. If we love him, we'll obey him. And this is what motivates us to be faithful. So when we have no love for God the Father, and we have no fellowship with God the Holy Spirit, then the reason for loneliness really doesn't have anything to do with people. You see, people emphasis over God emphasis is a guarantee you will be lonely. Because when you emphasize people and places and things over God, you will inevitably be frustrated, sometimes bitter, perhaps even vindictive and implacable. But here's a wonderful divine promise for you, found in Psalm 34:17. The righteous cry, and the Lord hears and delivers them out of their troubles. That's one you can claim. So when you're feeling lonely, you can go to the Lord in prayer and ask Him to deliver you from this thought of loneliness, and then you can concentrate on the wonderful problem-solving devices found in the Scripture that we call the flatline of your soul. If you don't have the book on the flatline, you need to write to us, and we'll send it to you free. Christian Problem Solving is the name of that book. We'll be glad to get it out so you understand all 10 problem-solving devices. So when you go, and when the righteous, that's the Christian, cries out to the Lord, that's prayer, God will hear them and deliver them out of their troubles. In Isaiah 26, verse 3, you will keep him in perfect peace, whose mind is stayed on thee, because he trusteth in thee. Well, that's a wonderful thing there, too. God can give you perfect peace. The wonderful thing about peace is not worrying, it's not being afraid. If your mind is stayed on him, and remember what I started out talking about, how we have to think, cast all our cares on him. We have to think. We have to make a decision. We don't react. We respond. We respond by thinking. We react with the emotions. So we keep him in perfect peace, whose mind, and that means you're not reacting. You're not letting your emotions. It doesn't say whose emotions are concentrating on you. It says whose mind is concentrating on you. Because he trusteth in thee. So if you really trust God, if you really believe in the Lord Jesus Christ, here's a divine promise that you can have perfect peace in your life if you will trust him, if you will concentrate on him, whose mind is stayed on thee. That's concentration. What does that mean? It means you're reviewing some scripture, you're reading the Bible, you're going through verses that apply to your life. You know, we have a book also that deals with biblical promises and principles found in the Scripture. You might want to order that. It's free as well. But there are things that you can relate to, and when you get to feeling these loneliness temptations and feelings like this, frustration, you can go to the promise book and find promises like what I just read to you. You will keep him in perfect peace whose mind is stayed on thee, if you will concentrate on him, because you trust in him. You cannot concentrate on God if you let your emotions control your life, because you're not thinking, you're reacting. So that last verse that I just read to you, Isaiah 26:3, is the key to overcoming loneliness and depression. This is the real key right here. Thou wilt, and this is the work of God. It's a divine promise. This is not a maybe so and maybe not. This is a divine provision for you and for me. And the mechanics of this divine protection is very simple. That will keep him in perfect peace, whose mind is stayed on thee. The word peace is one of the manifestations of the fruit of the Holy Spirit. Galatians says the fruit of the Spirit is love and joy and peace and long-suffering and gentleness and goodness and meekness and mercy. But peace is a wonderful thing. That means no turmoil, especially in your soul. No wrestling with the situation in your soul, but total relaxation. This is called an RMA, a relaxed mental attitude. Anyone who's lonely does not have a relaxed mental attitude, because they're wrestling with why they've been neglected, why they're not hearing from certain people, why certain people treated them in a certain way. But the verse says, God will keep you in perfect peace if your mind, whose mind is stayed on thee. Whose mind is, that's the mentality of your soul. Remember, you have a soul and a body. And in your soul, you have mentality, you have volition, and you have a conscience, and even self-consciousness. And the mentality of your soul is where you think. It's where you store information. You store it in your heart, and the mentality of your soul is called the heart. So, this is the operating room of the spiritual life. The mentality of the soul is the operational room of the spiritual life. So a depressed individual has a choice to make. And that choice is, what do you think about? Let's suppose an individual has done you wrong, and you are mad and having a hard time getting over it. The solution to your anger, the solution to your bitterness, the solution to your depression is found in Philippians 4, verse 8. You're thinking about the wrong things. That's the problem. So Paul tells you what to think about here in Philippians 4:8. He said, finally, brethren, whatever things are true, whatever things are just, whatever things are honest, whatever things are pure, whatever things are lovely, whatever things are of good report, these are the things you should think about. If there's any virtue, if there's any praise, think about these things. So I don't have time to break each one of these down, but true means truth. That's one thing God is. He would never lie to you. When he gave you that verse, Psalm 34:18, he's telling you he will be near to you if you will trust in him. Think on these things, the verse says. Finally, brethren, whatever things are true, whatever things are honest, whatever things are just, whatever things are pure, whatever things are lovely, whatever things are good report, if there's any virtue, think on these things. That connects with whose mind is stayed on thee. And see, that's the same type of thing. Concentrate. Concentrate. Isaiah 26:3. Thou will keep him in perfect peace whose mind is stayed on thee. All right? Unfortunately, when we talk about these things, it connects with your mind, your mentality. And unfortunately, you choose to keep focusing on an individual. You choose to keep focusing on circumstances that caused you to be upset. The one that dumped you, the one that talked about you, the one that deserted you, puts you in the situation that you're in today to where you are lonely, and there's no need for you to be lonely because God is there with you and he can sustain you. This constant preoccupation with the situation that you're in is what's leading to mental attitude sins. Maybe you want some answers. Why did they do this to me? Or why did this have to happen to me? Here's a verse that you should hear. I think it'll help you. I think you need to understand this. 1 Corinthians 10:13, there has no temptation overtaken you but such as is common to man. But God is faithful. That's an understatement for sure. He will not suffer you to be tempted above what you're able, but he will, with the temptation, make a way to escape so that you may be able to bear it. So you're not going to go through anything that someone else hasn't been through as well. Other people handle it and you don't handle it. You get preoccupied with the person that dumped you. You get preoccupied with the situation that you're in and you're not handling it. You're reacting. You're worrying. You're mad. You're angry. You're not thinking on the right things. You're not thinking on what's true, Philippians 4:8. You're not thinking on what's honest. Your way to escape the situation that you're in, your loneliness, what's causing you unhappiness, is to think on these things. Quote, so your road to peace in your soul is to keep your thoughts on God and the way that he loves you. The last part of Isaiah 26:3 tells you that. Isaiah 26:3, keep him in perfect peace, his mind is stayed on thee, because you trusteth in him. All right? Trusteth is the mechanics to the faith rest drill. Do you trust God? Do you trust God? How can you love a God you don't even trust? That's the question I want to ask you this morning. How can you love God if you don't trust him? Have you thought, why did God let this happen to me? That's the epitome of dumb thinking. To blame God for something you caused yourself. In reality, he's already told you don't do that, but you ignored the warning, and you did it your way, and now it's all God's fault? Is that what you're saying? Listen to verses like what I'm about to read you in 2 Corinthians 6:14. Be ye not unequally yoked together with unbelievers. For what fellowship hath righteousness with unrighteousness, and what communion hath light with darkness? Be ye not unequally yoked together with unbelievers. So if you're in love with a person that's not a believer, and you are, you're violating a principle right there, and you're committing a sin. You think it's normal. You think it's right. Oh, we love each other. You know, we really care about each other. And it doesn't matter what God said there. Yes, it does matter, because that's the key to happiness. You go ahead and you follow up with this romance that you got, or whatever has got going on, and yoke yourself up together with this unbeliever, even in a business deal, you're going to be miserable. So this is a direct mandate about not hooking up with unbelievers, either in business or perhaps in romance. In 1 Corinthians 5:11, "But now I have written unto you not to keep company if any man that is called a brother be a fornicator, covetous, or an idolater, or a railer, or a drunkard, or an extortioner. Don't even eat with this individual." And yet you've ignored that also. You compromise your belief so you can hang out with this individual, thinking this type of individual is the key to happiness in your life. Well, why did you ignore these warnings? Did you expect something different to happen? Can you not remember what I've told you in the past? Bad decisions limit future options. Hosea 8:7 says, "They've sown to the wind and they'll reap the whirlwind." The whirlwind of our day is called the cosmic vortex. We know it as the spirit of the times or the zeitgeist. My good friend in Albany, Georgia, Pastor Pete Daughtry, is the one who coined that term, the cosmic vortex. And it's the idea and the belief in the times in which you live. But if you're a believer in the Lord Jesus Christ, we're told to separate from the spirit of the times. Don't have anything to do with that. 2 Corinthians 6:17, "Wherefore come out from among them. Be ye separate, saith the Lord, and touch not the unclean thing, and I will receive you." So here's a few practical principles I want to give you. My pastor taught me these things years ago. I'm taking them from his very own notes. It says, if you have fellowship with Christians who have their eyes on themselves, then you're going to quickly get your eyes on yourself. See, you're going to follow their example. So don't hang out with people that have their eyes on their self. 2, if you have arrogant tendencies, you're going to boast about your prosperity. And you will malign other people who are not as prosperous as you. And you will reject all types of authority and wind up unholy, ungrateful, unloving. Listen, none of us are perfect. We all face challenges and situations that test our faith and tempt our flesh. And our arrogance is what leads us into it, self-justification. When you justify why you're right and God is wrong and God doesn't really mean those things, and you're going to override what God told you, you're going to wind up unholy, ungrateful, unloving. One such problem is people testing. The reason I bring this up is because people testing is related to thought testing. If you're not thinking clearly, then you're obviously identifying with others who don't think clearly also. They'll think like you think. And if you have any type of success in life, it's going to require you to have a spiritual life. We have a book for that called Christian Spiritual Life. I'd love to send it to you free of charge, The Christian Spiritual Life. I ask people all the time, how's your spiritual life going? And they think I'm talking about going to church or tithing or singing in the choir. That's not what I'm talking about. It's the invisible part of you. It's the part of you that only God sees, your spiritual life. The spiritual life demands that you live by principles that produce capacity for life. God wants you to have capacity for life. Capacity is the maximum amount of ability for life. Capacity for life gives you the ability to overcome those circumstances that could destroy other people. So capacity for life means what? It means regardless of the circumstances, you maintain maximum joy and maximum peace. It is possible for God to pour blessing into your life if you have capacity to handle things without being distracted. God's willing to do that. I've seen that. He may want to bless you in a certain way, but he can't do it yet, because if he did, you'd be off the rails and you'd be distracted. But Psalm 23, verse 5 says, "You prepare a table before me in the presence of my enemies, and you anointest my head with oil." And listen now, "My cup runneth over." That's blessings beyond your ability to even handle. So the Lord is willing to do that when you have the capacity to handle it. Listen to what Paul said about his capacity for life. He said in Philippians 4:11-12, "Not that I speak with reference to need, for I have come to learn that in whatever circumstances I'm in, to be content." There's the key right there. "I've learned how to be content." That's capacity for life. "I know both how to live in humility and I know how to live in prosperity. In all places and in all circumstances, I have been taught the secret. Notice I have been taught, had to learn something. I've been taught the secret both of how to be well-fed and how to be hungry, how to prosper and how to be in poverty. For you to have capacity for life, you have to be taught the scriptures. You have to be taught these concepts. That's what I'm doing on this show, teaching you. Hopefully finding people with positive volition. Hopefully finding people that want to grow and learn things about the Lord Jesus Christ and grow spiritually and become mature believers. And remember, I told you, I'm not a pastor. I'm an evangelist. My job is to locate you, find you, lead you to Christ if I can, and direct you to a well-qualified pastor. Are you hungry to learn God's Word? Are you hungry to have this type of life that I'm talking about, with no more loneliness, no more bitterness, no more implacability? Then I

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2: 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Tulsa's KRMG.
3: Iran claims it has fired on another U.S. vessel. I'm Jack Callahan, Fox News. The target, an unmanned vessel entering the Strait of Hormuz, but the U.S. military has not confirmed that. But CENTCOM says it struck three Iranian oil tankers yesterday after Iran launched ballistic missiles toward U.S. Navy warships.
4: The U.S. military striking three Iranian oil tankers after Iran launched ballistic missiles towards an American aircraft carrier and destroyer. CENTCOM says there's no damage to the U.S. ships and no service members are injured. The U.S. military says the tankers are part of a shadow network helping to find

0: And Iran's powerful Revolutionary Guard. Iran claims it struck six vessels in response.
1: Fox's Jan Lee Painter, Iran claims it struck that unmanned U.S. vessel trying to enter the Strait of Hormuz today. President Trump's political operation is making its first major midterm spending move, backing Republican Ken Paxton in the tight Texas Senate race.
2: President Trump indicated on Friday he was planning to allocate $400 to $500 million from his MAGA Inc. super PAC for Republicans in the midterms. Well, now he's pouring $10 million from his massive war chest to boost Texas Attorney General Ken Paxton. The money will go toward digital and TV ads across the state. The move highlights the GOP urgency in the Texas Senate race. No Democrat has won a statewide office in Texas in more than three decades, but polls show Paxton is slightly lagging behind his Democratic opponent, James Tallarico. A University of Texas and Texas Politics Project poll shows Tallarico leading Paxton 42 to 39%.
1: Fox's Madeline Rivera, Tallarico's campaign accuses billionaire-backed dark money groups of lying about him. On the small island nation of Cape Verde off the coast of Africa, a bus accident has killed at least 25 people, most of them teenagers. 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
7: The heat continues after a hot Sunday with a couple of pop-up thunderstorms. Labor Day, dry, 102 the high. Tuesday, Wednesday, still near 102. Thursday and Friday, upper 90s. Slight chance of a thunderstorm Thursday night and Friday. From Fox 23, I'm Chief Meteorologist James Adelot for 96.5 KRMG, Tulsa's news, weather, and traffic.
8: It is 8:02. It's currently 81 degrees. It is sunny skies. It's going to be quite hot today, just like it has been. It's going to be the high day, around 100 degrees. So if you go outside and you haven't been outside lately, you're going to probably feel like you're going to melt, but trying to get to the mailbox and back. So just prepare yourself for that, especially if you're going to go out to Rocklahoma tonight. Maybe you haven't been out there all weekend and you're just going out there. You want to see Slayer. They're going to be playing tonight, of course, as a headliner. But if you do, make sure you wear sunscreen to make sure you stay hydrated. And make sure that you drink plenty of water starting right now.
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9: Great to have you along for Guarding Your Nest Egg with Mike Lester. I'm Cheryl White. And Mike, a couple of big overview stories to start off Guarding Your Nest Egg this week after we talk about what you've been up to for the last 7 days or so.
10: 7 days. I mean, that's very specific. You want the play-by-play?
9: No.
10: For each?
9: Just wondering if anything super interesting happened to you you'd like to share.
10: First of all, my glasses always half full, Cheryl. You know, I'm not.
9: That's true.
10: I'm a very optimistic person. Yeah, I don't know. You know, I had a nice week. The previous weekend was pretty good. Well, I was sharing with you prior to the show, and this is kind of silly, but I was talking to a friend of mine, and he had an old beat-up skid steer. And I don't know if everybody knows what that is, but it's, I feel like doing things yourself. It's good to have around. And, you know, he's like, I got this old skid steer I'm not using. And, he goes, do you want it? I'm like, Absolutely. You know, he's like, well, what are you going to do with it? Like, I don't know. I'll figure it out. But, yeah, so I'm kind of looking forward to that. I mean, I've got some property, you know, I can just go drive around and, you know, lift things and cut down trees and, you know,
9: well, I didn't
10: whatever.
9: Even know what that was until you told me. I was like, oh yeah, I'd love to drive that.
10: Oh, absolutely.
9: How
10: yeah.
9: Fun.
10: It's basically like a tank. Little tank with a bucket on the front and legit, I have some things I've been meaning to do just when it comes to some land clearing and all. And, so yeah. So I think, I mean, I don't have it now, but supposedly I'm going to have a John Deere skid steer. I'm not trying to do a John Deere commercial, but, I'm going to have a John Deere skid steer pretty soon.
9: That just makes work fun.
10: Why do I get excited about lawnmowers and skid steers and stuff like that?
9: I don't know. Why do I? I don't know.
10: I love it. I love it. Yeah.
9: Yeah, so, I do too.
10: Well, that was my week.
9: Okay.
10: That's what it is.
9: Well, all right then. So let's get into those stories I mentioned. And one of them is that the Trump administration announced an agreement with the Venezuelan government on Friday to develop some of Venezuela's oil reserves.
10: Yep.
9: So that's a pretty big deal.
10: So not just what's going on in the Middle East, right, in the Strait of Hormuz, but it is a big deal. And, you know, I think we've been very focused on the Middle East, but it wasn't that long ago, right? We just had this big transition down in Venezuela, and not everybody's paying attention. But if you're paying attention, you're wondering, well, what's going to come out of that? Because the resources in Venezuela, not just oil resources, which, by the way, are the largest, I think, in the world. I think it's more than Saudi Arabia, apparently.
9: Wow.
10: Which is a really, really big deal. And just because of political government situations down there, they refine a very, very small percentage, even if they're, you know, number one, I think, or even number two in the world for reserves. So, yeah, it's pretty strategic. I don't think we're going to see it in markets right away because it takes a while. But if you take a look at the type of oil that they have, again, I'm not in the business, but I do know that there are different types of crude oil. And we're actually uniquely, when I say we, as the United States, we're uniquely capable of refining their oil because it's the same type of oil that we typically get in the Gulf states, right? So the stuff that's coming in the Gulf of Mexico. So it's pretty neat, right? If you just sit and you wait and you let the dust settle, what's going on? Well, a relationship with Venezuela, who happens to have, you know, if not number one, the number two oil reserve in the entire world. And we happen to have a good business relationship. I mean, that is good, not just for our economy, but the world economy, economically. And then, you know, these things that people are worried about right now, which is, you know, obviously the price of oil, not just oil, the gas when you go to the pump, and how does that affect the economy? It's something that's very real that, Cheryl, if you fill your tank once a week, you see it, right? So when they do the polling, like, what are people upset about? Well, one of the biggest things would be gas. It doesn't matter if you have a small tank or a big tank. I don't know, a small tank might be 18 gallons. A big tank might be 40. Regardless, you can see the difference at the pump. So it's something
9: Absolutely.
10: That's very,
9: yeah.
10: very tangible for people when they take a look at it. But that relationship is, it's a big deal. And if we get that done and we don't have the reliance on the Middle East, which obviously there are issues there that I think are going to work themselves out, when you do what we do and you help people with their money and you manage money and people are wondering, well, how does this affect me in long term? What can I do to either protect myself from that volatility or benefit from potential investment options moving forward? Those are the conversations we need to be having with people because it's literally staring you in the face. And most people just kind of like, well, I don't really know what to do about it. So I'm going to ride it out or maybe just get an electric vehicle. You know, kind of deal. But the reality is if you had a relationship with an advisor or advisors that can help you independently in that situation and say, okay, well, you know, what might happen 3 months or 6 months from now or a year from now based on that? What about opportunities when it comes to investing? And Cheryl, in the past, we've done investments based on WTI, which is, you know, basically West Texas crudes. There are investments in oil you can do to benefit. And I think a lot of people out there, maybe the people that are listening are in a situation where they're just sort of settling for options that somebody told them about, but they are curious, right? They see stuff in the news and they're going, well, how does this impact me? And then, you know, good or bad? And then is there a way to benefit from it? So to me, this is good news. It's not that there's not going to be volatility, but I think we're on the right track. I like it.
9: You know, according to Fox News, and that's where I saw the story, huge deal, and how that translates is yet to be established, but it does seem like good news.
10: I think overall it's good news. But again, try to forecast how this affects us all moving forward. So if you're in a situation where, you know, a lot of situations, one situation is, okay, well, you know, I go to work, I put money in my 401k, they match me, they don't match me, what have you, but you're just putting money into a retirement account. You know, maybe this does give you lift on your portfolio. Maybe you're invested in the Dow Jones or the S&P or something like that. So if things go well, you're doing well. But also if things do poorly, you're doing poorly. So maybe you're riding it out. But Cheryl, there's also another way to look at it, which is, all right, well, I want to participate in markets moving forward, but what are all of my investment options and what is my risk reward? So we have to take a look at everybody's situation, also their portfolio, and just try to figure out, all right, well, here's your goal, but what's the most efficient way to accomplish the goal? If somebody came to me, Cheryl, and they said, well, this is how much I need to make on my money. So that's a relative term. I would immediately ask them, well, is that, you know, somebody said, I need 8%. I'd be happy with 8. I'm like, okay, well, there's no such thing as an investment that will pay you 8% every single year guaranteed, right? It just doesn't exist. So once we pivot away from that, and by the way, if somebody told you that, they're not being honest with you, but it doesn't exist. So how does an average rate of return of 8% affect you, right? Or an average rate of return if it was 10 or if it was 6, right? So you have to take a look at what all of your investment options are and just figure out what's the best thing for you. Because I think most people are in a situation where, all right, I want the best rate of return I can get, but I would like to minimize risk to get there. And I think for people that are retired or close to it, that makes a lot of sense, obviously. But, you know, we also talk to people that, you know, maybe they worked for another company or, I mean, they've got money set aside for retirement. They still want the efficiency in the portfolio. So you just have to be careful. And I do think that there's this, I mentioned before, Cheryl, you know, I'm my glass is always half full, mm-hmm. you know, I'm an eternal optimist, but I think this is good, very good moving forward, but we have to find a way to navigate it. And the best way to figure out your personal situation is to do an analysis of your portfolio. Where are you at right now? Where is that likely to take you? But then also, what are all the investment options are that you have? Because it's hard to tell all the stories on the radio. But at the end of the day, we talk to people every single week that'll say, well, if I had known that, I would have done that a long time ago. And I get it, right? Because I would too, right? We're having conversations with people about what we would do if we were in their situation. But the information is really, really important. And so people have to be careful. There is no silver bullet secret sauce, but knowing what all of your investment options are and then going back and having somebody help you make informed decisions is extremely important. And too many companies out there, Cheryl, we both know this, will try to steer people in a direction because that's what their company does, whether it's good for the person investing or not.
9: And let's talk about options for a second, Mike, because not every option is right for everyone. And that comes out of the comprehensive financial plan, doesn't it?
10: Well, it really does. It comes out of the comprehensive financial plan. It also comes out of just the fiduciary standard that we're under. So the idea of having conversations with individuals that are, you know, maybe they have a current advisor or maybe they've never worked with an advisor before. But the way the fiduciary standard is supposed to work is we sit down, we have a conversation. We do analysis of your portfolio and we take a look at all the investment options that are available to you. Again, it sounds like a broken record, but that's how it works. And regardless of whether or not you work with a fiduciary, if there were 10 options that would satisfy your need, meaning you said you wanted a certain amount of risk or a certain amount of income. If there were 10 options, the fiduciary standard says of those 10 options, the fiduciary has to present you with the best of the 10, right? So it's something that you might not even know about at the time. Mm-hmm. And if that's why I keep talking about it, like we're looking at all of the investment options that are available. Now, our job is to help people not just make informed decisions, but if there's a way for us to help you do better than you were doing on your own or your current advisor, and then we, you know, net of our fee, you're doing better and you're more confident and everything else that goes with it, then it's a good relationship. If we can't do that for you, there's really no reason to work together. So we got to be very, very careful, right? If you're retired or close to it, or frankly, if you've set aside money, there are plenty of advisors that would like to have a conversation with you about how to invest it. Problem that I see with the industry in general is, you know, there are a lot of companies that want to put you in products, that pay them commissions. There are a lot of companies that want to it's a lot of things, Cheryl. I don't want to get into it, but it's just the efficiency of it.
9: Mm-hmm.
10: So where I would, you know, say that we are, and not just the radio show, but also having conversations with people around the country, is if you would just like to have a conversation with a true fiduciary, I mean, certainly we have a business model, but our business model is efficiency. Let's take a look. Let's do an analysis. Let's do a financial plan for you, complimentary. By the way, along the way, if you need estate planning, we'll do that complimentary. But it's analysis, it's income planning, it's tax planning, it's complimentary estate planning. If we do all of that for you and at the end of the day, there's not enough value, I just hope that you feel like the time that you spent with us was valuable, because you get the analysis, you get the comprehensive financial plan, you get the complimentary estate plan, you get all of that. So I want to make sure that anybody who calls or sits down with us, they feel like, all right, well, whether or not they decided to work with us, at least they feel like their time was beneficial to them. Because that's how I would want to do something. It doesn't matter, you know, what happens in my life. If I'm in a situation, whether I decide to work with somebody or not, I want to make sure that it was beneficial and there was a value to the relationship. And too many times people get sold. Nobody wants to get sold, Cheryl, right?
9: So no, you do not.
10: You do not. It doesn't feel good. But having a conversation with somebody that might know more about financial planning, you know, than you, because that's not what you did for a living, with no strings attached, I think is the best thing that we can do for our listeners.
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3: Now, Back to Guarding Your Nest Egg with Mike Lester, the founder of Talon Wealth.
9: Guarding Your Nest Egg with Mike Lester. I'm Cheryl White. Mike, let's talk a little bit about some of the retirement pitfalls, or at least some pitfalls that are potentially dangerous to your retirement savings accounts.
10: We're always talking about retirement pitfalls. I bet there's a website out there called Retirement Pitfalls.
9: There might be.
10: Yeah.
9: You know why? Because it's really important. That's why.
10: I know it's important, but I feel like it would be a scare tactic. But I don't know.
9: No.
10: Are you going to bring up the pitfalls, or am I going to bring up the pitfalls?
9: I'll bring up some, and then you can add your expertise, okay?
10: Or let's call it an opinion.
9: Okay, your opinion. So one of the problems that I saw in a recent article on Yahoo Finance, by the way, was overspending in those first few years. You know, you've waited a long time for retirement. You made a whole lot of plans, and sometimes executing those plans requires a pretty sizable chunk of dough. You know what I'm saying? So sometimes you can easily overspend in those go-go years. That's what they call them.
10: The go-go years, huh?
9: Mm-hmm.
10: Yeah, I've heard that. All right. So, of course, right? There's more to that than, you know, just the surface level. Okay, so don't spend too much up front because then you won't have enough in the end. I think that's fairly generic.
9: Right, and obvious.
10: And obvious. But I think a better way to have that conversation, and something that we use just daily at the office, would be, first of all, let's figure out what your expenses are. I know it's really, really boring, but it's an important number. And everybody's number is a little bit different. But, you know, Cheryl, I like round numbers. So let's just say that your expenses were $10,000 a month. Now, let's define what that means. If your expenses are $10,000 a month, that's different than income of $10,000 a month, because we got to get through the taxes and then also inflation. We don't want to leave that out to net the $10,000. So if you need to spend $10,000, we have to come up with a way for you to be able to earn on your portfolio and whatever other sources of income to net you after taxes and inflation this $10,000 year after year, regardless of how long you live. So that's one part of it. So once we have that number, then let's figure out how much we can spend. So this idea that spending too much early on probably means you didn't have a plan in place or a written plan. It might mean that you didn't have an understanding of your finances and what you need to do long term to make, which is really where we come in, right? I mean, people ask that question. Well, how much could I spend to not run out of money? Well, we could show you that, right? That you could see that in a plan. Or somebody comes in and shows us what they are spending, and then we do the planning and the analysis, and turns out they could spend more. But it could also come back where what they're spending isn't sustainable in retirement because they're spending more than it's going to last. And that kind of goes back to your question, what if you spend too much early on? Now, spending too much early on has a lot to do with something called the sequence of the returns in your portfolio. And although we can always look at average rates of return, so if somebody's taking a look at returns in a portfolio, if I said, okay, at Talon, we have a portfolio that averages 8% per year, net of fees, right?
9: Mm-hmm.
10: If I'm referring to a portfolio averaging 8% net of fees, that's not what it pays every single year. It means some years it pays more and some years it pays less. I guess earns more, earns less. But the reality is the average is 8. It's not a fixed return. And so when it comes to the sequence of those returns, if you're pulling more out than you're making early on because the sequence isn't in your favor, you wind up working with less money in the future, right? So we can all kind of, you know, 1 + 1 = 2. We can do the math. I mean, if you're spending more than you're making, your principal's going down, and now you have less to earn off of moving forward. So in a perfect world, if we had to look at the sequence of returns, your returns would be very, very high in the beginning, right? When you're pulling money out and you're pulling out less than you're making. And at the end, it wouldn't matter as much, but that's not the way it works. So there are a lot of ways around this, Cheryl, but if we can define what you want to spend or need to spend in retirement, and then we go back and look at your sources of income in retirement, and then we take a look at your portfolio, and if we take a look at all of the investment options that are available, we're going to come up with a plan that can answer that question. So I just don't think it's necessary. I know people are making this mistake, spending too much early on. Not only did they not have an understanding of how their portfolio could work moving forward, the reason they didn't have an understanding could be because frankly, they're just spending more than they should. But it could also quite possibly mean they don't understand what their investment options are, or they're just not invested correctly. And that's where we can come in and help out.
9: Absolutely. The number you can call if you'd like to do that now is 918-262-2000. That's 918-262-2000. That's how you reach the team at Talon Wealth Management. You can also go online at guardingyournestegg.com, and we'll talk about the complimentary comprehensive financial plan in just a moment. Mike, there are a couple of other things on that list of potential pitfalls. Mm-hmm. For example, overlooking economic changes.
10: Sure. Changes in an economy are problematic, but everything we've seen in our economy up to this point is that things are going very, very well.
9: Mm-hmm.
10: Things can't go up all the time. I think President Trump had a big issue moving in that there was an economy that was largely built on government spending when he came into office. One of the things that he had to do to keep that economy running was to get this back to, you know, just fundamentally businesses doing well. And he's done a good job of that. Could there be a little bit of hiccup because of, you know, people kind of pull back in spending? And pulling back in spending is referred to as a recession, right, if it happens for enough months in a row. But when it comes to investing for retirement, we just need to be able to take a step back, forecast, you know, what could potentially happen, look at what all the investment options are. So, you know, I always like to share some kind of cool just ideas. You know, I spend all this time mm-hmm. on the show each week talking about understanding what all of your investment options are.
9: Yes.
10: And I realize that sometimes that's kind of vague, you know, because people like, well, Mike keeps saying there's all these investment options I don't know about. And there are, right? There's options I don't know about, right? But it's my job to help people that are retired or close to it. So we're fixated on investments that help people retire or close to it. And so I always feel like I want to try to deliver some ideas and just kind of put some stuff out there that's, you know, maybe something you haven't heard of, kind of a little unconventional. But I can say that, you know, our clients that are looking for income are not as concerned about this volatility because we've put them in investments that provide the income with protection of the principal. And when I say that, I mean, we don't do annuities. We're not selling products. We're just internally, when I look at this volatility, I'm going, okay, there's an opportunity. This volatility in markets and this volatility in oil and everything else is providing opportunities for clients, whether it's growth or income. But if somebody's not helping you identify those opportunities and you're just sitting back and, you know, kind of hanging in there, I mean, if I'm looking at my portfolio going, you know, right now thinking, oh, wow, if markets crash, I got a problem. It's just not a good place to be, right? Mm-hmm. I mean, obviously nobody yes. wants to be there. I'd rather be looking at it saying, all right, well, if markets crash, I have a plan. Or if markets crash, I'm working with a financial advisor that's already taken the steps necessary to help me with that. But what if markets don't crash and, you know, this is just a blip and then it keeps going up? Again, there's a lot of very positive things going on. A resolution in the Middle East is potentially huge economically for the world. The things that happen in Venezuela between, again, all the natural resources and everything else is potentially huge. What's going on with Cuba is potentially big. I mean, there are a lot of good things if you read between the lines. And I think we need to be certainly positioned to protect ourselves, but also positioned to take advantage. Locking money up in an account right now out of fear, you know, it's something that some people might gravitate towards. But if you're fearful of markets and the economy right now, don't just settle for the bank or what have you. I mean, I'm happy to have that conversation as well. There are plenty of safe ways to invest that don't involve settling for a fixed interest rate at the bank or a fixed interest rate with an annuity or something. If we're helping you make informed decisions, even if that decision is, hey, I didn't like what you had to say, I don't want to work with you, we still provided information to lead you to that decision. So that's why the financial planning and the analysis is all complementary with us. I mean, we realize we're not everybody's cup of tea, and that's okay. We're also not going to press what we do on you. We're going to show you what we do and how we do it, and it's yours to take with you. Well, we're happy to work with you if you want to. But then also we're talking to people week after week that are concerned about estate planning. So that's things like wills and trusts. So a part of our process is we'll also not only provide you with all of the investment options, right, that are available to you to help you make an informed decision. We'll do the analysis and plan and give you a second opinion, third opinion, or even a first opinion if you haven't had one. But if you're not up to date on your wills and trusts, or you don't understand whether you need one or not, we'll do that for you complimentary as well.
9: You know, Mike, there's so much negativity out there, mm-hmm. but I really appreciate that you take it toward positivity and looking for opportunities. So that's what makes you different. One of the many things that makes you different. And the third thing on our list of pitfalls was underestimating healthcare costs. And we'll dive into that on another show. 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Or you can reach out online anytime at guardingyournestegg.com. I hope you'll stay with us. We have much more ahead. Guarding Your Nest Egg with Mike Lester. We'll be right back.
13: Fox News, I'm Ted Lindner. The U.S. military says it struck three Iranian oil tankers after Iran launched ballistic missiles towards two U.S. Navy ships.
2: The U.S. military striking three Iranian oil tankers after Iran launched ballistic missiles towards an American aircraft carrier and destroyer. CENTCOM says there's no damage to the U.S. ships and no service members are injured. The U.S. military says the tankers are part of a shadow network helping to fund Iran's powerful Revolutionary Guard. Iran claims it struck six vessels in response.
13: Fox's Chanley Painter and U.S. Envoy Steve Witkoff and Jared Kushner meeting with Ukrainian President Zelensky in Kyiv amid a push for peace with Russia, a day after the envoys met with Russia's president in Moscow.
14: No breakthroughs were announced, but Putin's foreign policy advisor called the talks constructive and useful.
13: Fox's Jill Nato. 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
7: After a sunny, hot afternoon, we've got more of the same loaded up all the way through the work week. High temp tomorrow, 102, and we'll roll into the 100 to 102 range for Tuesday, Wednesday, Thursday, and Friday, and no rain chances either. I'm Chief Meteorologist James Adelot for Fox 23 and 102.3 KRMG, Tulsa's News and Talk.
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9: This is Guarding Your Nest Egg, of course, with Mike Lester, the founder of Talon Wealth Management. And I join Mike each week to talk about planning for retirement. And in the last segment, we were talking about some of the potential pitfalls to your retirement savings. One thing that people sometimes do, Mike, I don't know, I could or could not be guilty of overspending from time to time. But in retirement, there are some big ticket items that a lot of retirees say they wish they had never made. So I have a list of those.
10: Is a boat on there?
9: A boat is number one.
10: All right.
9: But
10: look at that.
9: Maybe that wasn't proper planning, because a boat
10: is
9: more.
10: For the record, I haven't seen that. I intentionally don't do it because I want my first reaction to be genuine. But boat makes sense. And as a boat lover myself, I can completely understand.
9: Yeah. Well, I do love boats too, but they have a lot of things attached to them, like storage and
10: Maintenance, it's a whole thing.
9: It's
10: hard to make money on a boat, and there's a lot of cost and expense and insurance and fuel and maintenance, and it's a whole thing. Okay, so boat.
9: Yes, a boat is number one. Number two is resort living.
10: Oh, really? That's interesting. Because that's a big deal. I wouldn't have said that. Is there a reason for it? I mean, just the expense of it, I guess?
9: I guess. This is a list from AARP, a survey that they conducted. So number three, and this totally makes sense to me because it seems like such a good thing. And then, you know, after the initial, you know, excitement wears off, you're left with an RV. And again,
10: that's kind of like a boat.
9: And mm-hmm. again, you have to find a place to put it and...
10: Well, they depreciate, you have mm-hmm. to put it, and then lots of clients, lots of conversations, lots of RVs over time. I mean, I could see how we could get a little optimistic about all the places we're going to go in our new RV, and then life just gets in the way. So, yeah.
9: Exactly.
10: Okay. RV makes sense.
9: Yeah. Stuff happens.
10: Yeah.
9: So, number four is getting your dream house, the one you always wanted, and then it may not be all that dreamy, I guess.
10: Well, that could happen for different reasons. I mean, I don't, what would be sort of cliche to think that, we had the family home and we raised the kids and they're gone and then it's turned out to be too big and too much yard. So
9: right.
10: Let's
9: rethink that dream.
10: Rethink
9: home.
10: That. Well, no, and then move to the beach, right?
9: Yes.
10: Or yeah. a state that has a beach or, you know, what have you. Get the condo and then...
9: Yeah, let somebody else do all the yard work.
10: Let somebody else do all the yard work. And if you go to the beach and you get the condo or what have you, and maybe it was pretty expensive, and then maybe your taxes go up, and maybe you have the, you know, association and all that. So I could see how that could, I mean, it could go very well, too, by the way. Mm-hmm. I don't want this to all be negative. I mean, that for many, many people out there, they're going to find just the right place and simplify their lives, and it'll work out. See, you know, you're taking me right back to financial planning and figuring out how much we can spend.
9: I know. Right? That's exactly the point. You see what I did there?
10: I saw that. Yeah. Mm-hmm. So did everybody else.
9: I know. It wasn't very subtle.
10: You were very subtle about it. Yeah.
9: So number five is giving to adult children. And it's not that the people in the survey said they didn't want to help out their adult children. It's just that they gave too much in some sure. cases.
10: Well, that's a tough one. Comes up quite a bit with clients and even people that we're not currently working with that are in a situation where that's just part of their expense over time. And by the way, it's not always children, Cheryl. I mean, many, many times it's family members. It could be...
9: You mean like brothers and sisters?
10: Brothers and sisters,
9: yeah.
10: or even parents.
9: Oh,
10: right? There's
9: true.
10: An expense
9: yes.
10: to
9: yeah.
10: do that. So, I mean, that can manifest itself in a lot of different ways. But it's not one of the most obvious things that people generally are thinking about in their working years before they transition into retirement. It's more common to just think of things like just the expense of running a household, right? So taxes, and if there's a mortgage or not a mortgage, and insurance, health expense. I mean, just the regular day-to-day. When you start adding on an additional expense, people just, they weren't necessarily thinking about that while they were saving for retirement, and it can be burdensome. And it's a tough one because you're in a tough spot to say no,
9: mm-hmm.
10: right?
9: Yeah.
10: You know, thinking of a client... She's a wonderful, wonderful person, almost too nice. And I hate to say that being too nice is a bad thing, but it can be because she's been on her own for quite some time. She has a sister that, you know, she loves, but is problematic, right? Kind of has her own problems. Many, many families out there, you know, have this a similar situation. And she struggles with basically the fact that if she doesn't help her sister's not going to help herself. And so she does, you know, over time. And, you know, it's a constant conversation when we sit down for review meetings and stuff, and it's a balancing act. But, you know, it's just something that many, many people are having to deal with. And, again, it is a testament to financial planning. You need to understand how far you can go and what your boundaries are going to be. So in this particular situation with this particular client, and she's not the only client, but we've spent the time to help her define what the boundaries are, right? So this is how much you can help before it becomes a problem for you personally, mm-hmm. right? And then she has to make a decision on, you know, whether she's willing to do that. Ultimately, we can't make the decision, but we can help her with the information. But, you know, that's just one factor of retirement planning and everything else. I mean, so something more fun, let's say somebody comes to us and they go, well, hey, listen, I want to get that condo on the beach, or I want to get that boat, or I want to get the RV. I mean, those are more fun. But it's potentially equally problematic. And regardless of the situation or the reason, it's understanding how money works, how taxes work, And then I know I'm a broken record, but one of my biggest frustrations in this industry is just the way the financial services industry works. I can almost tell you, if you go talk to that company, this is what they're going to tell you. If you go talk to that company, this is what they're going to tell you. If you go talk to that bank or that company, this is what they're going to tell you. It's because it's their business model. It's not that it's wrong. It's just that, to me, it's very, very one-sided. If somebody is selling you their company and their company is the product, well, then that's the product. If somebody's selling you an actual product, like an annuity or a, you know, some other type of insurance policy or a, something packaged like a mutual fund or a real estate investment trust, I mean, these are all products. If they're in business to sell those products, then that's what you're going to get. And it becomes one-sided. I think that, you know, a conversation that starts with, okay, let's take a look at your situation. Let's take a look at what you want to accomplish in retirement, you know, no matter how many years you have left moving forward. And then let's look at all of the options without trying to push somebody in a particular direction. And I'm very proud of that. I mean, that's what we do. Yes, we have our own portfolios that are managed. What you should do in that situation, if you're curious, is just look at how our portfolios do compared to what your current portfolio does. That would be valuable. Or, you know, if you're looking for solutions for income, look at our income options, right, versus the other ones that are out there. I'm very confident that the income options that we're providing are very, very unique. I'm confident because we build them internally for our clients. We're not reselling something somebody else has. So I know other people don't have, or other investment firms don't have, the income solutions that we have. Doesn't make us better than them. It just means that we built them. Right.
9: That's an important distinction.
10: And they don't have them. Yeah, I think it's important. So if I was investing with someone and if I was paying somebody to manage my portfolio, I would want it to be a unique relationship. Right. I wouldn't want somebody just to resell something to me that anybody else could resell to me, or frankly, I could just do on my own. And I guess the basis of our portfolio and our management and what we do really just stems from that.
9: If you're interested in learning more about what Talon Wealth does and what Talon Wealth might be able to do for you, call 918-262-2000, 918-262-2000, and ask about the comprehensive financial plan. 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Again, that's called the Comprehensive Financial Plan from Talon Wealth. So, Mike, on the comprehensive financial plan, is there a line for fun? Is there a category for fun?
10: Yeah, well, there certainly is. And if it's not there, I add it.
9: Okay.
10: You know, because people, so we can be very, very analytical. Many, many times you have a conversation with someone and you ask them what their expenses are. Our minds are systematic. Right. So we'll go, oh, okay, well, my electric bill is this, my cell phone bill is that, my home insurance is, if you have a payment on something, you know, a loan, then you kind of know what that is. So it's very, very systematic. But what people many, many times will leave out is the fun part, which is an expense, right? So if I'm looking at something that's just sort of bare bones, and maybe there's a food allowance in there, maybe there isn't, it's just not fair. That's not a realistic expectation of what you're going to spend, because there are additional expenses on top of what it just takes to keep the lights on. So yeah, going back to fun, it needs to be in there. Now, many, many people, when they go through the expenses, if they're very detailed, they'll set aside a certain amount, and the plans can be as detailed as you want. I just did a plan the other week, and it was great, but it was also particularly specific. You know, it was, okay, well, here's my base expense. Great. And then I want a new car every 3 years. Okay. You know, allocate that. In this case, I believe it was like 50,000, because I want 50,000 set aside for a new car every 3 years. Okay. Mm-hmm. And then I want 20,000 a year set aside for a travel expense. But later on, I probably won't travel as much. So then maybe not 20,000 a year every single year, maybe 20,000 a year for the first 5 years, and sort of dial that back to 20,000 every two. You know, that can all go into a financial plan. And I think it's important to do. So the fun part isn't that, hopefully that's why we retired, right? Mm-hmm. Is to, okay, I worked hard, I saved, I prepared for retirement. I'm going to make this transition into retirement. I want to make sure I stayed retired, right? I don't have to go back to work because I ran out of money, obviously. So the components of that are investing well, understanding what your options are, understanding how much you can spend without running out of money, understanding inflation and taxes and all that moving forward. First of all, as financial advisors, we need to go through this financial planning process to evaluate whether or not it's a good fit, right? So as fiduciaries, we're legally bound to work in your best interest, which means if the math doesn't work out, and if the math actually said, well, it's not in your best interest to work with us because you're better off without us, then we're legally required to tell you that, right? But at the same time, if the math works out and I can show the probability of success is higher with us as opposed to without us, then I can honestly say, okay, the math works. You should work with us if you want to. But all of that math goes into the conversation, all the planning, and these plans need to be realistic. So math is math. It's not that difficult to fudge the numbers, right, when it comes to financial planning. And if somebody overestimates your return, you're going to have a problem. If somebody underestimates your return, you're going to have a problem. If somebody doesn't account for inflation in the plan, you're going to have a problem, right? That's just not real life. If somebody doesn't help you figure out the taxes over time, you're going to have a problem. So there's a lot that goes into the financial planning, and you have to make sure that, again, they're putting together a plan that is built for you in your situation, and they aren't fudging the numbers, right, in order to make a sale. But then you also have to understand what all of your investment options are so you can make the informed decision. Because if I gave you a few options, not all of your options, your decision is going to be based on a few options and you might make the wrong decision. And I see this time and time again, particularly with products. I mean, I am so confident that an annuity, in particular a fixed index annuity, which is sold all the time, is a horrible idea, right, for retirement. It's a horrible idea for income because it's not income. They're just paying you out of your own pocket. But if you talk to somebody that can polish that into this diamond, right, and they don't tell you about all the other options, then you might think it's a good option. So the conversation you're having and the advisors you're talking to are important. And if somebody's trying to sell you products, fine. Let them give you their best sales pitch. Then come over, talk to us. We'll show you what we do, how we do it, and we'll give you our best pitch. Then take the information and just decide for yourself what's best for you, right? Don't let anybody tell you what you should do with your money. Get information, make informed decisions, and I think that's what all advisors should be doing.
9: Well said. 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That's the number you can call right now to reach out to the Talon Wealth team. That's 918-262-2000. We have more just ahead as Guarding Your Nest Egg with Mike Lester continues.
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9: Guarding Your Nest Egg with Mike Lester. I'm Cheryl White. Mike, you know, I see stories all the time about best places to retire.
10: I was going
9: to
10: say, it's another list, huh?
9: Yeah, I know. But the question I have for you, we go down this current list, but the question is, how many people really do, in your experience, retire somewhere other than the place that they were living at the time of retirement?
10: Well, I mean, I don't know the exact percentage, but it's certainly a lot, and they'll do it for different reasons. Florida's always been a popular place to retire, right? But since COVID, it got very, very popular. And it wasn't just for retirement. It was people that could say, hey, listen, I'm, you know, locked down in the state that I'm in, and I can go work, you know, maybe it was remote or what have you. So places like Florida have always been popular. And so you do see a lot of people move in from other states for a lot of reasons. I mean, it's nice to think, I guess, about, you know, the mild climate and things like beaches and seagulls and, you know, whatever, pelicans and stuff, golf. But it's also, you know, financially, it can be, you have to look at that. You've got a certain amount of money, and then if you're in a certain state, sometimes it can go farther, right? So depending on your situation, if you're paying state taxes, maybe you're not moving just for climate. So look at a state like California. I mean, beautiful state, beautiful weather, plenty to do, very expensive to live in. So if you're in California, I mean, you can literally just move over a state or two and not have to pay state tax, right? Or even move to a state that doesn't have as much state tax. And so what does that mean? Well, then your cost of living goes down. Again, I think of California and the cost of real estate, fuel prices, taxes. So if you're in California and you retire, depending on your situation, you might be looking to move somewhere else. So there's a lot of reasons. You know, I think these lists are interesting. I guess I don't imagine people Googling where are the best places to retire, but I suppose they probably do. And then I guess the list is interesting, but it's going to be, you know, what are you looking for and what's the situation? Obviously, we keep going back to a conversation about financial planning. Depending on, you know, regardless of who we're talking to and regardless of where they are in the country, you know, we would be having a conversation with them about, well, what do you want to do, right? We can get into what you need to do after we talk about what they want to do, because if we can accomplish what they want to do, maybe it's, you know, stay where they are. There'd be a lot of reasons to stay where you are, but the main reason I think people stay where they are is friends and family, right? That makes sense.
9: Of course, yeah.
10: I was having a conversation with a client just last week, and he listens to the show regularly, so he'll know I'm talking about him, but he's in a situation where he's got three children, and at one point they were scattered around in multiple states, and just through happenstance, they've all now wound up in Utah. Well, he didn't live in Utah, but guess where his kids and grandkids and the family are? They're in Utah, so they're moving to Utah. So now the financial plan has changed for him, right? Because now it makes sense to move to Utah. So now we're looking, okay, what are the differences between the cost of living in Utah compared to where they are now? Looking at selling the home where they are now and then moving over there, you know, what should we be doing? And then what about capital gains and the sale of one property? I mean, it just, again, the deeper we go into this, the more complicated it gets. But that's what we're doing in the financial planning, right? So maybe it's an individual that's never worked with us that has those type of questions, or maybe it's clients that we've been working with for years. And, you know, life is a marathon, right? As they say, it's not a sprint, and things change. So that's why we want to be very, very careful, certainly with a lot of things, but also with how we invest our money. I mean, here's an opportunity to badmouth annuities. You know, people say, oh, you badmouth annuities. I mean, well, there's a reason for it. You know, we wouldn't put our clients in annuities. I don't think anybody should put their client in an annuity. I don't know how you justify taking a commission up front and then locking your client's money up long term in something that, in my opinion, doesn't make them any money. It's just a terrible, terrible investment. If you want to know more, ask me why. If you have an annuity, call up, and, you know, we're not going to give you a hard time about it, but you need to know how it works. But the reason I thought of an annuity in this conversation is, this gentleman that I'm talking to, if he was locked into an annuity and now things are about to change because he's moving from one state to the other, you know, if he didn't like the situation in the annuity, which I don't think he would, but it, you know, if he didn't like it and now things are changing, he couldn't change that portion of his portfolio. And it's likely to affect his decision-making process with wanting to go spend time with the family. because if he's locked into an annuity and he's not making enough, and if he's taking income but the income isn't going to change, it's a problem versus investments that are liquid, investments that make more money than annuities, investments that not only make more money than annuities but can also provide protection for market volatility. Being informed on the options as opposed to buying products, I just don't know any other way to look at it. I mean, at the client event I just talked about earlier in the show, just met one of our new clients. I hadn't met this couple before because they work with another one of our advisors. And, you know, he was very adamant. He said, hey, listen, I woke up one morning, you and Cheryl on the radio. I heard you guys don't like annuities. You don't sell annuities. And that's why I work with you, because you don't sell annuities. Everybody else I went to tried to sell me an annuity. It's frustrating, right, for people. Mm-hmm. And obviously, we're passionate about it. At this point on the radio, I don't know, you can listen to how much I don't like annuities. I guess it's just lip service, you know. But if you want to know why we don't like the annuities, just come in. We'll have a conversation or call us up on the phone. I mean, I can explain to you why. And instead of an opinion, let's just look at the math. I mean, I can show you mathematically why you shouldn't have an annuity, you know, and I don't care who you are. 1 + 1 = 2. So the math, you know, doesn't make sense on the annuities.
9: Well, you know, Mike, that's a conversation that you can have when you come in and ask about the comprehensive financial plan. I think that if you have that information and you take it with you, it gives you an opportunity to really let it soak in.
10: Well, absolutely. I mean, they can take it anywhere they want. I mean, if you're working with a financial advisor and you like our plan, but you want to ask your advisor to implement it for you, that's okay. I mean, it's our version or our way of putting our best foot forward. It's our way to explain to you what we do and how we do it. It's our opportunity to show you the investments that we do use and how we use them and why we use them, and, you know, give you our explanation of who we are, what we do, and why we do it.
9: So here's how you take advantage of that. 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
1: You say that's true?
2: Maybe, but again, it's not the crazy spring break destination that they made silly movies about.
1: Well, that's true.
2: Back in the 80s, you know. It's expensive, though. It's nice, but it's... pricey, depending on where you're at. Okay, what else?
1: Okay, number two is a city that is one of my favorites in Florida, and that's St. Augustine.
2: I mean, that's the area I grew up in. I mean, I'm biased, but that it's a beautiful area, yes.
1: Now, all the history
2: very, very nice.
1: In St. Augustine, great food, always something to do. So I do happen to love St. Augustine. That was number two. And number three is a place I've never been, Quincy.
2: Okay. I've been through Quincy. There's not a lot there, so it's kind of interesting. People are pulling over to get a map out and figure out where Quincy is.
1: It's Gadsden County.
2: Small town.
1: Yeah, they talk about the historic downtown has fewer than 8,000 residents. So if you like that small town feel, that's why Quincy came in at number three. But you're right. There are so many other reasons other than the ones I just mentioned, being close to your friends, being close to your family if they've moved across the country. Maybe you have other things that are important to you that might steer you in another direction of the country, or maybe even overseas. A lot of people do that too, Mike.
2: They do. I mean, there's some expat communities in a lot of different places. So it is what it is. But, I guess as we bring this to a close here, the idea is designing the retirement that you want. And a lot goes into that. And what we're helping people with is, you know, answering questions like, can I afford to do this? Can I afford to do that? How far can my money last in retirement? How should I be invested? What about taxes? What about inflation? What about state planning? I mean, it gets complicated. And, you know, I realize even today's show, I just start talking and then I realize, I'm getting a little too far down the rabbit hole here. But the bottom line is there are several key components to a great plan. First of all, diversification. It needs to be diversified. Second, I would say you need to understand what all of your investment options are, right? We don't want a cookie cutter approach, because if you don't understand all the options, or you're working with someone that's just going to push you into a product or whatever mold that they do, you're going to miss out on a lot of opportunity. Needs to be actively managed or tactical, right? You can't just sit, particularly in retirement. So you need to have something that is going to be more active, not hang in there, because hang in there can work long term. But when you're retired, you're not thinking long term, right? It's shorter term, right? I'm already in my 60s. That's where active management becomes more important. And then lastly, it has to be liquid.
1: That's right. So you can call us right now, 918-262-2000. If you have questions about anything that we discussed here on the show, or if you'd like to learn more about the comprehensive financial plan, call 918-262-2000. That's 918-262-2000. Thank you so much for joining us today. We'll see you back here again next week at this same time.
0: 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Clients should consult with their attorney, tax advisor, or other qualified professionals regarding their specific legal or tax needs related to trusts.
3: Talking in Ukraine, I'm Ted Lindner, Fox News. U.S. Envoy Steve Witkoff and Jared Kushner in Kyiv today for their first official visit to Ukraine as part of a renewed push to end the war with Russia. The trip follows more than 3 hours of talks with Russian President Vladimir Putin in Moscow Saturday that ended without any major breakthrough. Ukrainian President Volodymyr Zelensky says his government's ready for a constructive discussion, calling for peace and security guarantees. The diplomacy comes even after Russia and Ukraine continue to trade deadly drone attacks. Lindsey Clancy returning to a state-run psychiatric facility in Massachusetts Saturday after her case was declared a mistrial. Jurors were unable to reach a unanimous verdict. A new hearing is set for the end of the month, September 29th, where the district attorney must decide whether to retry or drop the case. Hawaii set to be battered by another hurricane. Fox Weather's Adam Klotz has the latest on Hurricane Lowell.
4: Currently a Category 3 with winds at 125 miles an hour, quite a ways from the Hawaiian Islands right now. It is about to make a turn, move due north, and really approach those islands as you get into really Monday into Tuesday morning. You are going to see those winds really beginning to hit the islands and bringing a whole lot of wave energy as well.

0: It is weakening as it makes that move, but still a strong storm, 110 miles an hour with those winds as of Tuesday morning. So we'll be tracking that. But that is one of several storms across a very active Pacific. Carina further off towards the east. You got Marie, and then still just more activity where these ultimately could become storms. This is all kind of El Nino related. The Pacific a lot warmer this time.
1: Hawaii Governor Josh Green has declared a state of emergency. The state's already been impacted by Hurricane Lala and Tropical Storm Mokay last month. And Rome has declared a red zone around the Colosseum after fireworks fired at police injured several officers. The area now has around-the-clock police and military presence amid concerns about crime and drug dealing. 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
10: After a sunny, hot afternoon, we've got more of the same loaded up all the way through the work week. High temp tomorrow, 102, and we'll roll into the 100 to 102 range for Tuesday, Wednesday, Thursday, and Friday, and no rain chances either. I'm Chief Meteorologist James Adelot for Fox 23 and 102.3 KRMG, Tulsa's News and Talk.
11: It's 9:04, currently looking at 85 degrees. It is fair skies. It's LJ here with 96.5 Tulsa's news, weather, and traffic. And it is the Tulsa's news, weather, and traffic is the best place to be for all your Tulsa news, weather, and traffic. 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

0: Hello, everybody, and happy Saturday. 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
0: That is David Coker with Pro Thermal. Hey, David.
1: Hey. How are you?
0: Paul Berry.
2: Yes, sir. How you doing?
0: And I am Ben Morgan from KRMG. We've got the whole trio here.
1: Oh, we're here.
0: Which must mean it is Labor Day weekend, because that's the only time we can celebrate in such a manner.
2: That's right.
0: How are you guys doing? How are you guys handling the heat? I feel like I've asked you that
1: every day.
0: 7 shows in a row.
1: Yeah, it's, I think we're probably past 30 days that we've had 100 degree plus weather.
0: I think we're in the 30s.
1: Yeah. I know that last week, whenever I looked, we were at 28, so we have to be in the 30s.
0: Well, and then our wonderful meteorologist, Mr. James Adelotta, has informed us that it won't be another 2 weeks until we see temperatures anywhere near a cool down level.
1: Yeah, I think around the 13th is supposed to finally get below 100 or so.
0: Hooray.
2: Yay.
0: So how have you guys been dealing with it?
1: One day at a time?
2: One day. Sounds about right.
0: You've got trauma flashbacks just from thinking about it. Have you guys been keeping safe out there? I've been really admiring your social media game, getting to know all of your texts and stuff. It's been a great time following you guys on social media. So it seems you're in good spirits.
1: Oh yeah, yeah. The weather. The main thing that the weather brings for us as business owners, operators, is just helping to manage all of the calls coming in. And the board, because our call boards already, we try to keep it pretty full, but we want to make sure we get to those customers that do have those breakdowns. But you just never know when they're going to break down, and so you can't schedule off of what might happen. You have to schedule off of what we can control, and then deal with it after that, I guess.
0: Paul?
2: Yeah, so I think just dealing with the overall weather portion of it for me. David and I have two totally different roles in the company, so I'm more kind of work with some of the technicians and stuff. So that's been pretty hectic because they're working their tails off, and so they come to me if they have like a complaint, so I get to have the complaint board, I guess, and then they come with me when they have some successes as well. So that's always good to have. But yeah, we try to do good things for them, keep them to where they're not having to work too hard, but they also understand this is kind of the time of year, but we are transitioning into fall, which I'm super excited about.
0: I don't think I can recall.
2: Can't wait for the fall.
0: I don't think I can recall a time before when I was so excited for fall to get here.
2: Oh man, I'm stoked. I love the summer. I love getting on the water and doing different things, but I'm ready for the fall months.
0: Me too. Yeah. Reach out to 918-212-0248. ProThermalHeatingandCooling.com and info@callprothermal.com. So you can get yourself set up for an appointment, because I'm sure you guys are booked solid.
2: We are booked. Booked.
0: We
2: had to move some calls around today.
1: Well, and that's one of the things about like our industry is like most companies, they're booked out, a week or two at a time. We do a really good job in managing that side of it. And so generally, if you have a breakdown, we can get to you same day. Sometimes it might be the next day, but we generally treat breakdowns as priority, and we will make accommodations in the schedule to make sure we get a technician out to you.
0: How have your allergies been?
1: They're flaring up. I'm a little bit better today than I was last Saturday, but then again, I've been inside all day, so
0: that's good. I think so.
1: Yeah,
0: but as soon as you step outside, it's the sniffles are coming for you.
1: Sniffles and all the scratchy throat, and that's just the start of it for me. Like it's once ragweed is full effect, I'm pretty miserable.
0: Paul,
1: he's been dealing with it a little bit.
0: Paul, you deal with allergies too?
2: Yeah, this morning I woke up. We all met down there at the expo and did a group picture this morning. And I got up, my head was just pounding, and I was like, man, it's not good. And so got to the office, got the picture done, everything, whatever, got to the office. I was like, whew. I was not feeling well at all, but it's just mainly the allergies. So you probably hear it in my voice. I'm a little raspy, but
0: I don't know. That's all it is. It suits you, the raspiness.
2: The raspiness. I should do some shows with you, I guess.
0: Maybe.
2: Some acting shows.
0: You can scream at people, and that'll really get your voice.
2: Yeah, nice and raspy. I've been dealing with it just kind of, I don't do the allergy shot. I don't take allergy medicine. I just suck it up and deal with it, I guess.
0: Well, you don't have to suck up and deal with it if you are in your home, because this is my segue. 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
0: I apologize for taking away your moment earlier.
1: Hey, I get it.
0: It stings me more than it stings you. So we are going to talk about a few topics here today. Let's start with attic insulation. Why did you specifically want to bring up attic insulation during the hottest part of the year?
1: Because it affects the entire year. It was really top of mind because we have a customer currently that one of our technicians were out yesterday. And she was having temperature issues in her master bedroom, and come to find out, there is almost no attic insulation over that portion of her house. So she has a tremendous amount of heat gain on that side of the house, and that side of the house just doesn't want to seem to keep up with the temperature like the rest of the house does. I don't know why they're missing attic insulation that badly on that side of the house, but like you can see sheetrock on a big portion of it. So I don't know if maybe they did some remodeling and previous to the homeowner purchasing in the home, and they just never blew in attic insulation.
0: How
1: or
0: old's
1: whoever
0: the home?
1: Did. I'm sorry.
0: How old is the home?
1: Oh, I'm not certain of that. It's I didn't get that information. The technician was out. He sent me some pictures of the way that the duct design was done, which is very poor. But more so, the lack of attic insulation is the biggest problem that I see for that particular customer. Because you have to realize that, you know, during the summer when it's 130 to 150 degrees in the attic, the heat gain that you get through sheetrock is just absolutely tremendous. All of our technicians have, they're called FLIR thermal imaging guns. So they just connect to their phone, but they're able to use that and see how much heat transfer they have through objects. And so that attic insulation, or lacking attic insulation on that portion of the house, the sheetrock was over 100 degrees, which is insane, right? And so, generally speaking, you know, your attic or your sheetrock on the ceiling, if you're properly insulated, you might be 5 degrees, 8 degrees warmer, even though that there's such a drastic temperature difference from inside to outside. But that just shows you how much heat gain she's actually having to deal with in that part of the house because she doesn't have enough insulation. And so it was top of mind. And so during the winter side, it's the same thing. You know, whenever it's 10 degrees outside, it's 10 degrees in your attic. And so if you don't have enough attic insulation, you're losing heat through the sheetrock. So heat is always moving from hot to cold, right? And so if you're, you know, 72 degrees in the house, you're actually transferring heat from inside the house into the attic, and then vice versa during the summer from the attic to inside the house. And so I think PSO did a study a few years ago, and I think the average home in Tulsa has 4 to 6 inches of attic insulation, and new build homes code requirement is a minimum of an R38, which is 12 to 14 inches. And I think the standard home utilities are potentially 65% higher from having 4 to 6 inches of attic insulation compared to having, you know, 12 to 14 inches of attic insulation. So it's a tremendous cost, one, for the homeowner, just for the system operation. But if the systems have to run more and longer to try to deal with that extra load, you're also reducing the potential life of that system. You know, if you compare it to like a car, you know, average car, you can get 150, 200,000 miles out of them, right? Well, if it takes a customer 10 years to put that time into the vehicle, you know, it's going to last them that 10 years. But if you have another person that's on the road all the time and they do it in three, you know, the potential life expectancy of that system is going to be shorter, just like it would a vehicle. And so runtime is a huge part of, you know, the system efficiency, longevity, and so on and so forth.
0: So how does one know how much insulation is in their house? Which I'm curious how there wasn't an inspector, or she didn't go up to the attic and nobody noticed there was no insulation in the house.
1: People don't really know what to look for. That's, you know, part of the show today, we're going to talk about efficiencies and stuff. And it's directly related to this topic. Our technicians were trained to, specifically try to identify the things in the home that are causing efficiency issues. So our technicians, you know, they'll actually physically measure the attic insulation so that we have a generalized start point, and we know what code minimum is, which is 12 to 14 inches of attic insulation. So, you know, we do the blow-in insulation for the homes that are lacking insulation. It's just, you know, that's just kind of how we go about whenever we do a system consultation or even do our full system rejuvenation, the radio listener special. Well, that's one of the things that we actually check is how much attic insulation do you have?
0: Well, if you want to check your system's efficiency, reach out to ProThermal. They will do that for you at 918-212-0248. 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
0: That's the voice of David Coker. We've also got Paul Berry, and I am Ben Morgan here on the show today. It is the Labor Day weekend special. Hope everybody is staying safe outside. I assume there's a fair amount of people who are still barbecuing, still, you know, risking it all to enjoy the summer fun out there. But it's pretty hot.
2: Mm-hmm.
0: It's pretty hot. We've been talking about efficiency here on the show today. Specifically, we're going to spend this time to talk about the tech training on efficiency, the amount of care that you guys put into making sure a system is efficient. It starts with the training.
2: Right. Yeah, like we do put a big emphasis on training with our technicians, because if obviously we don't do that, there's no way for them to, you know, relay that information to the customer. So like all of our technicians are highly skilled. They're good at troubleshooting. They're good at, you know, coming up with solutions to the problem, things like that. But certain aspects of this industry that tech schools don't teach on, or maybe some other companies don't teach on, is just, you know, how can we be more efficient? How can we describe, how could we explain it to customer in a way that they could understand, you know? So we do put a big emphasis on that. We put a huge emphasis on a properly charged system, is what I say, you know, so the right amount of refrigerant that goes into a system. Like, I can't tell you how many times that, even just this week, that we've gone out to a home and one of the technicians called me and said, hey, this thing is way over the charge. They had a home warranty company come out. No offense to home warranty, but they had a home warranty company come out, and their business model is just a lot different than ours. So they would, you know, dumped a lot of refrigerant in it. Well, they're saying, hey, it's way overcharged. Well, now it's, you know, affecting the efficiency of the system. Cause, you know, back when I was still a technician, one of the things that people would tell me a lot, just fill it all the way up, fill it as much as you can, you know, it's just like one of those things that think the more refrigerant you have, the colder it's going to be. That's,
0: it's like windshield wiper fluid, you know?
2: Yeah, exactly.
0: Just fill it all up.
2: Yeah. It's like, you get that comment from people, and it's like, no, that's just not the way it works. Unfortunately, I mean, if we have to dial it into a very specific, refrigerant level, if it's not at those levels, then your system's either going to, you know, be super inefficient, or maybe not even work at all. You know, in some cases, if you way overcharge a system, then you're looking at, you know, doing some real damage to the compressor. So that's why we teach real heavily on, hey, you know, when we diagnose the system, we need to dive into how to properly charge it, or how to, you know, read the charging diagrams that every manufacturer has. They all have their specific way of saying how much needs to be in there. So, Another thing that gets overlooked a lot, and I mentioned it a minute ago, is like a SEER rating. It's just seasonal energy efficiency ratio. That's just how they measure the efficiency of that particular appliance. So like everything in your home, like your refrigerator, your washer, your dryer, water heater, air conditioning system, they all have that particular rating. And so it's just a rating that the government that puts forth. So we teach them on that to understand the differences in each levels, so that they could tell, you know, the homeowner. If a homeowner says something, I want to be more efficient in my home, well, then we start with talking to maybe about the top option, which would be normally our 20 SEER system. That's what I would call the Rolls Royce. Right. So it's the biggest, best, awesome system that we offer. Matter of fact, I was telling you just on the way here, one of our technicians, a customer was wanting that, and they actually ended up getting that from us. So I was very happy for him. He did a good job, explaining all that to her. So, but that's what we do on training. On the other side of training, the other things, again, it gets mixed up a lot or missed a lot, would be just the way we communicate with customers. Like if we go out to a home and you're, you know, like David's super technical, probably way more technical than me, and he could talk to a customer in a way where he can take all of his technical knowledge and explain it in a way that you could actually understand it, right? Not that homeowners are dumb or nothing like that, but it's just a whole different thing that they don't understand. And so we could take it and put it into a way that makes it easily relatable. And normally we try to put it into a real world application, whether it be, I don't know, one way I describe undersized return duct is it would be like you deciding to run a marathon while breathing through a straw if it's undersized, you know. So that's one way to describe that. Or I'm trying to think of another example. Your condenser, your outdoor unit being completely plugged up with dirt and dust, that'd be like you deciding to put a piece of cardboard over your radiator in your car and taking off driving. Most people understand what happens there is overheats, causes damage, all those type of things. So, you know, anyway, we do put a big emphasis on training. That's one of the things that we do. We don't just do it in-house. We send guys to Dallas, to Ohio, Florida a couple times. There's one in Kentucky that we go to. So David and I spend a lot of money with getting these guys trained so that when they are at their home, not only are they going to fix the problem, but they're going to be able to tell you about it in a way that you actually understand.
0: Excellent. I like that a lot. So if you want a heating and air company that's going to pay attention to the details, get ProThermal out to your house. 918-212-0248. That is 918-212-0248. 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
21: News, I'm Jack Callahan. Iran claims it has struck an unmanned U.S. vessel near the entrance to the Strait of Hormuz. Following the U.S. airstrikes on three Iranian oil tankers yesterday in response to Iranian missiles lobbed at two U.S. warships.
22: CENTCOM Commander Admiral Brad Cooper saying in a statement, let the message to the IRGC be clear. If you shoot at two of our ships, we will impose an even higher economic cost.
21: Fox's Trey Yingst, U.S. Envoy Steve Witkoff and Jared Kushner are in Kyiv to meet with Ukraine's President Zelensky today amid the new push for peace with Russia, a day after the envoys met with Russia's president in Moscow.
23: No breakthroughs were announced, but Putin's foreign policy advisor called the talks constructive and useful.
21: Fox's Jill Nadeau. The two sides have temporarily suspended attacks on the other's capital. 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
3: Tulsa traffic can go from smooth sailing to brake lights faster than you can say Highway 169 at rush hour. That's why you need the voices who know every slowdown, stall, and surprise lane closure.
4: Crash that just happened a moment ago, that northbound direction of 169.
5: That is off to the right. We're going to want to stay to the left.
3: 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Hey, before you back out of the driveway and before you leave work, check in with 96.5 KRMG, Tulsa's traffic station.
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3: We have been talking about efficiency, the efficiency of your system on the show today. David, anything to add to that?
4: Whenever it comes down to, system efficiency and stuff, it comes down to three things: airflow, thermodynamics, and system size or SEER rating that's associated with it, right? So a lot of times we run into homes that have oversized equipment or undersized equipment. That's why it's so important whenever we go out and do a system consultation for replacement that we actually do a load calculation on the house to make sure that the system is actually sized properly for the home. SEER rating, basically the minimum is a 14 SEER, just seasonal energy efficiency rating, and it goes all the way up to 20 or 21. There's some manufacturers that claim they have a 25 SEER. The way they get around that is they have one single matchup. It might be a 1.5 ton system that will reach a 25 SEER. So they promote that entire line as if it's 25 SEER. It's very dishonest in how they go about doing that. But if you actually look at the data on the system you're purchasing, more than likely it's going to be between 19 and 21 SEER if you're buying that high-end variable speed equipment. So that's just a little bit of a behind the scenes of what happens in our industry. So we are always forthright and upfront with our customers on what the SEER rating actually is for the piece of equipment they're purchasing from us, because it does matter, right? It's not what it could be. This is what it actually is, right? But airflow, on the airflow side of it, everything on your air conditioning system revolves around airflow. Whenever we're designing a system, we measure the total cubic feet of the house, because a CFM is just a cubic foot per minute, and it's how we measure airflow in our industry. Every room generally needs one CFM per square foot. Every ton of air conditioning needs 400 CFM per ton. And so whenever I see a 3-ton system, all that tells me is that I need to be able to move 1,200 cubic feet of air per minute through that system for it to work 100% efficiently. And so I nerd out on this stuff. I like the techie side because it's how we make a difference. It's the details side of the system that makes a system work as efficiently as possible and last as long as possible.
3: A great way to check the efficiency of your system is to take advantage of the KRMG Listener Special, that full system rejuvenation tune-up, that $232 value. KRMG listeners get it for just $39. Now, usually this would be the part where I do the whole quick rundown of everything that's involved with it. But David, you've been feeling so left out. You just want to talk about the full system rejuvenation tune-up. So I'm giving you the chance, David.
4: All right.
3: No, but seriously, let's dive into it a little bit.
4: Yeah, so the full system rejuvenation, what we originally came up with the idea because we had a lot of people that were purchasing or selling a home and they wanted to have the entire system checked, especially people that are purchasing a home, because unfortunately, the the home inspectors that go out, they just don't have the depth of knowledge in the heating and air conditioning industry to really give you an in-depth understanding of what's going on with the system before you purchase it. And so,
3: because then you could end up with a house that has no attic insulation, like we talked about earlier.
4: Exactly. And you would be amazed at how many times we get homeowners calling us that they had just purchased the home and they had had their home inspector gave them a thumbs up on the AC system, and 2 months later the system's not working, it's 23 years old, and it has a tremendous amount of repairs that are associated with trying to get that system back functioning. And so the full system rejuvenation basically started as that, where we go through, we don't just check the AC side, we check the heating side, we look at ducting, we look at attic insulation, we look at every single thing in the system that adds to the home comfort of that space and the efficiency of the system itself. And so whenever you call in, you get the radio special, that's actually what you're getting, and we're just doing it for $39. And this is only done for KRMG listeners. So we're kind of right there between seasons, right? It's still 100 degrees out, but, you know, 50 degree weather is coming by the end of the month. And so it's a really good opportunity if you want to go ahead and get the AC side of the system checked and the furnace side, because we'll check the heat exchanger, we'll look at the gas pressure on the system, we'll check temperature rise, we'll make sure that the fan speed set properly on the heat side of the system, we'll look at ducting, we'll check for duct leakage, we're going to check the static pressure on the ducting system, we'll look at the thermodynamics on the air conditioning system, check all the electrical components, we'll still disassemble the outdoor equipment and clean the outdoor coil, and we verify attic insulation while we're doing all of that. You get a full written detailed inspection of everything whenever we're done, and our technicians will go over to you and explain everything they found.
3: It sounds like a pretty in-depth process. You're going to get this done in an hour, right? It
4: takes about two per system.
3: Per system.
4: We have lots of customers that have us do this on, you know, multiple systems at a time. You know, generally, if it's just two systems, most of the time we'll just have one technician out. If there's three, four, five systems, we'll end up having two technicians just to speed the process up, because it does get pretty lengthy whenever we're doing this. But you will not find a more in-depth inspection of your air conditioning system than heating system than this, period.
3: And then I think Paul can speak to this. This full system inspection is your guys' bread and butter.
5: Oh,
3: like,
5: yeah.
3: This is the thing you guys do.
5: Oh, yeah. We even, to the point of, like, furnace inspections, if they see some questionable spots on the heat exchanger, which is the major component of the furnace, you know, that's a super important part, because if that fails, I mean, that's could cause some health issues or even, you know, possible death in some cases. It just depends on the situation. But if the technicians are there, they got their cameras, they see a questionable spot on the heat exchanger, they go to the homeowner, they ask Mr. Homeowner, hey, this is what I've got here. You do have this little bit of spot here. Looks pretty bad. I can't tell a lot from this camera. Do you mind if I pull that out? And so, like, pulling out the entire heat exchanger, and most of the time they agree to it or whatever. And then we'll pull the whole heat exchanger out. We'll do a full inspection. Sometimes it wasn't as bad as we thought, or maybe it was set all summer long and it had a cobweb or whatever it may be. So we're able to put it back in, but we do that because it takes a lot more time for us to do it. I mean, it adds, you know, another hour, maybe 30 minutes to the job, but we have to disassemble the entire furnace, pull the heat exchanger, inspect it, show the homeowner, and then they can make their decision, you know, from there. If they're looking at a large repair, a medium repair, or maybe nothing at all, maybe just, hey, it's just a little bit dirty, we need to clean it off real quick. So that's the thing I like most about our heating inspections is there's not, I'd almost guarantee you there's no other company in Tulsa that does that, because it takes too much time, you know. 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Well, then next thing you know, they're getting headaches and, you know, different things because carbon monoxide. So we don't want that for our customers. That's why we do those things. So.
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3: And beep, beep, beep. There's the alarm again. You guys like that alarm?
5: Yeah, I do.
3: It's time to schedule those furnace safety checks. Especially if you are a Hero First or ProThermal member, ProThermal Plus home membership member, I should say. Now, you did mention that we are in the in-between times as this being a good time to get your system rejuvenation check in. Mm-hmm. This is also a great time to get your furnace safety check in.
4: All of our members get priority service. And so, with part of that priority services, they get front of the line access to our furnace safety checks or our, AC inspections in the spring. And so we try to get through as many of those as we possibly can before the cold weather actually hits so that we know that their systems are going to be performing when they need them. And so that's a big part of the why. And we also have a bunch of members. And so just what inevitably happens is that first cold snap will come and then everybody wants to get their furnace safety check done right then at the same time. And then we're booking out a week, 2 weeks, 3 weeks at a time just to try to get to those. And so if you are currently one of our members, either the Hero First or just standard ProThermal Plus members, this is the time to get that done. We do have that conversation with customers. They're like, well, it's too early. You know, if we do a system tune up on your system and we go through and we verify and everything's set properly and everything's checks out and you're good to go, it's not going to change anything over the next month and a half before that cold weather hits. You just know that you're going to be ready for it when it comes.
3: One more thing to mention is that you guys are adding a new layer to your plumbing process.
5: Oh yeah.
3: Do you want to talk about the dirty news, Paul?
5: The dirty news. I like it. Now, yeah, I'm excited about that, man. Like, we just got a bunch of new equipment in. It's going to be the sewer machines to be able to clean out drain lines, either small drain lines or the main drain lines. We could do individuals, whether like maybe your sink severely plugged up and you can't get it. We can snake that one. We got a camera that we can be able to locate if you have a break in your line, so we can dig that up, fix it, whatever. We got a locator to be able to actually locate where your sewer line the break is actually at in the yard, so you're not digging up an entire yard, which is cool. So you can contain it to one spot. What else did we get? We got I already mentioned the camera. Yeah, we got the camera to be able to do that too. So super excited about that. We're going to continue to add to that as we go. I mean, we got a couple of slab leaks this last week. Thankfully we were able to identify those leaks without a lot of special equipment, but that might be the next thing, maybe a few months down the road, might get into a little bit more of that. Yeah, so if anybody, we're coming up on the old Thanksgiving time, so maybe that'll clog up some drains.
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7: Slow southbound Highway 75 on the way to the Creek Turnpike. It's the road work.
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3: We are nearing the end of the show, the first show of the 96.5 era. Does it feel any different to you guys? Are you feeling the bandwidth?
4: I haven't messed up a single time, but I heard you have a couple times this week.
3: Wow. Okay. I told you that in confidence, but it's been an interesting switch. We're on the old 102.3 frequency for almost 20 years. As long as I had been working here, that is all I had ever called the station. So having different numbers come out of my mouth has been quite the struggle. So I'm really glad that you called me out in front of everybody and really made me feel good. So thanks, David. Hey, Paul, my favorite host.
5: Hey,
3: how about you? How are you doing on the show today?
5: Doing great, man.
3: Good.
5: I think you've been doing an excellent job,
3: man. Thank you, Paul.
5: No, it's pretty cool. The change, I don't really feel any difference on the change. We talked about that in one of the breaks there. It's just kind of cool. Maybe reach some different people and, it'd be kind of cool. See what happens.
3: David thinks it's going to be a nuisance reaching all these people. But what do you think, Paul?
5: Yeah, I just think it's cool to get people talking about you, even if they're out of your service area.
3: Yeah.
5: Like, I had none of those ProThermal guys, you know?
3: Yeah, I bet you feel real silly right now, David, getting called out like that.
5: Yeah.
3: It doesn't feel good when it happens to you, does it?
4: All right. All I'm saying is that, our service area is generally within 40 minutes of the Tulsa Metro. 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
4: That might be a...
5: Now you're thinking.
4: This guy, he's a thinker.
3: And then I guess that's one of my great ideas, like me following one of you guys up for an attic.
4: That still hasn't happened.
3: Like
4: It's still 100 degrees outside. 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
3: I did notice that it is still 100 degrees and that it hadn't happened yet. 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
3: I should have been saying that this whole time, is you can call
4: this
3: or text
4: time,
3: ProThermal.
4: All these years.
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3: So here's something very, very cool. It's called the Hero First Membership. 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David, Paul, this is something that's really important to you guys.
5: Yeah. I think that's excellent, because we love to give back to that community. They've done a lot for us, the country, and

0: It used to be World War II Veterans Association. They, of course, they changed, you know, changed hands because most of our World War II veterans have gone on. But yeah, Dave and I got to speak at that a few months back. They invited us back again to speak at it. We're excited to go do that. I got to meet a World War II vet, which was awesome. Like, not very many people could say that. It's pretty cool. So, yeah, we'd love to give back to that particular group. So,
1: David?
2: Yeah, it's just a simple way for our company to say thank you. You know, they've sacrificed so much for our country and our community. 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Y'all have sacrificed a lot, and most people won't even realize, you know, the things that you had to go through in your careers to be able to serve our country and our community. So, again, thank you.
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7: From Tel Aviv.
8: Tensions skyrocketed over the weekend after Iran targeted two U.S. warships in the Gulf of Oman. We know that the attack was repelled, according to U.S. Central Command, but they were going after a U.S. aircraft carrier and a guided missile destroyer. U.S. forces then struck three Iranian oil tankers, with CENTCOM Commander Admiral Brad Cooper saying, "Let the message to the IRGC be clear. If you shoot at two of our ships, we will impose an even higher economic cost, taking out three of yours. We will not hesitate to defend American forces and, if necessary, destroy Iran's limited and exposed oil fleet." This does come as the region looks for ways around the contested waterway.
7: Iran is threatening a more painful response to any future strikes and claims to have hit a U.S. vessel trying to enter a restricted area in the Strait of Hormuz. U.S. military has not responded to that claim. President Trump's political operation making its first major midterm spending move, backing Republican Ken Paxton in a tight Texas Senate race.
9: President Trump indicated on Friday he was planning to allocate $400 to $500 million from his MAGA Inc. super PAC for Republicans in the midterms. Well, now he's pouring $10 million from his massive war chest to boost Texas Attorney General Ken Paxton. The money

0: will go toward digital and TV ads across the state. The move highlights the GOP urgency in the Texas Senate race. No Democrat has won a statewide office in Texas in more than three decades, but polls show Paxson is slightly lagging behind his Democratic opponent, James Tallarico. A University of Texas and Texas Politics Project poll shows Tallarico leading Paxson 42-39%.
1: Fox's Madeline Rivera. Tallarico's campaign accuses dark money groups of lying about him. 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
6: The heat continues after a hot Sunday with a couple of pop-up thunderstorms. Labor Day, dry, 102 the high. Tuesday, Wednesday, still near 102. Thursday and Friday, upper 90s. Slight chance of a thunderstorm Thursday night and Friday. From Fox 23, I'm Chief Meteorologist James Adelot for 96.5 KRMG Tulsa's news, weather, and traffic.
7: It is 10:04, currently looking at 91 degrees, partly cloudy skies. It's going to be hot today, just like it has been. It's going to be reaching about 100, 101, and it's going to be quite hot, quite humid. So if you're out there at Rocklahoma today, and maybe you just hadn't made it out the last 2 days, so you're not familiar with what it feels like, put your head in the microwave, hit start. That's what it's going to feel like. But definitely stay hydrated if you go out there. It is after 10 o'clock. It is time for the Money Talk Show. It is a holiday weekend, so the boys are off. So this is a previously recorded show. In case you hear it, say 102.3, because, you know, we are the artist formerly known as that, and we are now 96.5 KRMG.
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7: It is that time again. It's after 10 o'clock. It's a beautiful Sunday morning. It's in the 80s. Can't beat it, right? And maybe there'll be some monkeys on this show. I'm not quite sure, but it happens quite often. Just like we get a free book every week, and this week we got Dan Witham, we got Steve Money, and we got which book, Dan?
10: I resemble that remark.
7: Resemble a lot of things, actually.
10: The monkeys. I love the monkeys. Yeah, we have a great book this week, ladies and gentlemen. The book this week is called The Single Best Investment, Steve, Creating Wealth with Dividend Growth. The D word, the dividend.
11: There you go.
10: not as in divorce, Steve. No. I know you're familiar with that word.
11: I had a flashback there when you said that.
10: It's the dividend.
12: You said single, growth. Too, and that falls right along with both of y'all, right?
10: The single best investment, creating wealth with dividend growth. Imagine this now. You have a steady growing stream of cash flow from time-tested American businesses. These are mature companies. While the rest of Wall Street panics amid daily market turbulence, you just hold on to your dividend checks that just keep coming every month and keep getting bigger and bigger every single year.
11: Sounds great.
10: This is why I like dividends, because, you know, if you're getting a dividend check from Coca-Cola and the stock goes down, you're not going to be as worried.
11: That's right.
10: As long as that dividend check keeps coming.
11: As long as the check clears.
10: And you're not too worried about Coca-Cola.
11: Not too
10: much. Continuing to sell Coke every year and other drinks that they offer. Tons of them. This book teaches you how to take the stress out of timing the market. This is one of the things I love about our dividend yield theory, too, is there's no timing the market. So you can't get that part wrong.
11: Okay.
10: Because that's not part of the equation. Does that make sense? We've eliminated that variable, so to speak. And I go back to Occam's razor. The fewer variables is usually the better option.
11: Right.
10: And I like that very much. And this is one of the things I really like about dividend yield theory that I use, is we don't care what the market's doing. We ignore the market. We ignore what everything's doing. We worry about the price we pay for the stock and the target price. The price on the day we buy it, Steve.
11: All right.
10: And the price on the day we sell it.
11: Okay.
10: Those are the only two dates that matter.
11: That makes it a little easier.
10: Yes. Only two prices that matter. Yeah. Everything in between is just noise. Right?
11: Right.
10: Just volatility movement, whatever it might be. If you buy a stock at 50 and know it's worth 200, you wait for the 200.
11: Right.
10: You don't sell it when it goes to 45 or 55 or 30 or whatever. You wait for 200. But there are humans involved in this equation. And believe me, that's the weak. That's the weak link.
11: That's right? a weak link in the chain. There.
10: That's where the error comes into play, because we suffer from this thing called emotion. And it's just absolutely true. This book talks about high current yield stocks plus growth of the dividend, which he says equal high total return. You want a good current yield along with a good dividend growth, which I think is very important. One of the things that we use in the stocks we look at is dividend growth. He says in this book that you are targeting fundamentally bulletproof companies with low debt, strong moats, and a relentless commitment to raising their dividends year after year. And I'm talking for decades, these stocks, you know, 50, 60 years we're looking at here, not just 2 years in a row or something like that. These are companies that have been around a while.
11: They're not paying with money they borrowed or anything like that.
10: No. We're going to talk about debt here later in the show. I've got some interesting debt numbers for you that will just blow your mind, I think, later in the show. And some of these tech companies that we have, like NVIDIA and Google right now, they're getting into some issues. They got some serious debt going on, believe it or not, on the balance sheet and off the balance sheet, which is even more interesting.
11: Okay, I'm eager to hear that one.
10: Remember I've said about earnings, you know, yep. Just an accounting manipulation.
11: That's right. I was just thinking that as you were saying
10: I'm
11: it, actually.
10: I think that debt and that liabilities and assets are all the same thing. As a matter of fact, I'll show you how and why later on. But this book isn't about chasing speculative hype or taking, you know, wild gambles. It's about turning your portfolio into a cash generation. Cash. And just keep growing the cash every year by reinvesting the dividends if you want to, or by buying stocks that increase their dividends every year. He says, if you're ready to stop playing Wall Street's casino games and start collecting real, tangible wealth, the dividend growth blueprint, which is what's outlined in this book, is your key. We will send you a free copy of this book and information on some of our dividend stocks and our dividend strategy as well. It's all free. Just give me a call at 918-398-8387. That's 918-398-8387. It is the weekend. You will get our voicemail. All we ask is that you leave your name and your address when you get the voicemail, and we'll send the book and the information out to you absolutely free, no cost and no obligation whatsoever. Now, I mentioned a minute ago some tech stocks, and I want to talk about these tech stocks a little bit more. Microsoft just reported some blowout revenue and earnings last week. Revenue of $90 billion in one quarter.
11: Holy cow.
10: Okay, but it gets better.
11: Didn't see that one coming.
10: It gets better. Their contractual obligations that their customers are obligated to going forward now sits at $678 billion with a B dollars.
11: Wow.
10: In booked revenue. Now, that's not all in the next year, mind you. Those are multi-year contracts, but they've got $678 billion in guaranteed revenue coming in.
11: That's phenomenal.
10: It's not a bad, yep, not a bad day for your company when you're doing that. Alphabet, Google, whatever you want to call them, growing like crazy. Revenue just reported up 24% for the year, or last quarter, excuse me. But for the first time in Google's history, they're spending a ton of money on AI, of course, just like all the other tech companies are. Okay, but for the first time in Google's history, they are cash flow negative.
11: Wow.
10: This has never happened with this company before. It's a huge bet. Granted, AI is probably going to pay off, I will admit.
11: I would think.
10: It's very likely to pay off, but this is an enormous bet that they're making. Okay, I want to talk about NVIDIA for a minute. Steve, let's just say you have a grandson who wants to go buy a car.
11: Okay.
10: Okay. He has no credit.
11: Right.
10: No credit history. Not bad credit, just no credit history, right?
11: Young guy.
10: As you know, lenders are not real keen on loaning money to people that have no credit history.
11: That's correct.
10: Not that they've done anything wrong. They haven't done anything, period, as far as the bank's concerned. Yeah, that they can look at. So let's just say your grandson wants to go buy a car, and he's got an F-150 picked out, and the bank says, we'll give you the loan on this truck as long as Steve comes down and co-signs on the loan for you.
11: Yep.
10: Now, I know what your thoughts are probably on this from a legal standpoint.
11: No hablo.
10: Yeah. But let's just say that you get down and you co-sign the loan for your grandson. So, in a few years, if grandson decides he doesn't want the truck or doesn't want to pay the truck, who do you think the bank's going to come talk to?
11: Grandpa's got a problem.
10: Yes. You're on the hook for it, right?
11: That's right.
10: This is what we call an off-balance sheet debt.
11: Gotcha.
10: Because you're obligated to it, but you don't have to carry it as a debt on your balance sheet.
11: All right.
10: NVIDIA has $7.4 billion in disclosed liabilities, balance sheet liabilities.
11: That's a lot.
10: Well, for a company that says NVIDIA, it's not that much, actually. Okay. But their off-balance sheet liabilities are $119 billion.
11: Wow.
10: So the balance sheet isn't really showing what the potential debt is out there. They've got some subsidiary companies that they've got some obligations through, just like the grandson example that I gave you.
11: Yep.
10: Yeah. So a lot of these companies are carrying much bigger debt obligations than what we see. And I read an article this past week about earnings. The article says that on average, S&P 500 companies are overstating their earnings by about 10% a year because of the accounting rules that allow them a little bit of leeway in there, which goes back to my statement that earnings are nothing more than an accounting manipulation. And I do feel that that's true. I do like cash flow and I like dividends. I want to see money coming in, real money coming in, and know how much is going into the bank account at the end of the day. There's a lot to accounting, a lot more to that stuff than meets the eye, I will say. I want to remind you of we got to take a quick break here. I want to remind you of our free book, The Single Best Investment, Creating Wealth with Dividend Growth by Lowell Miller. 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

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We keep

0: and welcome back to Money Talk. We appreciate you listening. And then we got a free book each week. We got funky music sometimes and songs.
1: Song from my homeland right there. That's Max, the state song of Ohio.
0: Max thinks that was Hang On Snoopy, Hang On, but yeah. I don't think that's how it goes, right?
1: Nope, it's Snoopy and it's the McCoys from the 1960s, I believe. Would be right, Steve? So. Sound about right? Yeah. Great song.
2: How old were you?
1: I wasn't around in the 60s.
0: I wasn't born until 79.
2: That's right. So what do you know about music?
1: That's right. 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Just leave us your name and your address when you get the voicemail, and we'll send that book and the information out to you absolutely free. Steve, tomorrow night, Democracy in Action. I know we're not a democracy, so don't even say it. We're a constitutional republic, yes. But tomorrow night, we have the gubernatorial debate going on between Mr. Massey and Mr. Drummond.
2: That'll be interesting.
1: 6:30 on Channel 6, I believe it is, here in town. I hope I got that right. If I didn't, somebody, please forgive me if I got it wrong. But I'm pretty sure it's Channel 6, 6:30 tomorrow night. Encourage you to watch, no matter who you are, no matter what party you are. It's going to be interesting, to say the least. I'm anxious to see how many lies get told, but enough of that. Enough of my commentary.
2: Well, their lips are moving.
1: Yeah. Anyhow, all right. I want to talk about some investment stuff. Steve, you've heard me talk about cash flow projections.
2: Yes, sir.
1: And lately you've heard me talk more about dividend yield theory than about discounted cash flow, which is something we've discussed. And Steve, I know being a math hound that you are.
2: Oh, yeah. Yeah.
1: When I got my degree recently, my master's degree, I had to do...
2: From where?
1: Yeah, from Harvard.
2: Oh, I forget. Harvard. Oh, that's right. Harvard.
1: We had to do discounted cash flow.
2: I'm sorry.
1: We had to calculate it. Let me tell you, that's fun. As much as you like math, I know you would have thoroughly enjoyed that. Anyhow, I've gone more toward dividend yield theory and away from cash flow kind of recently with my conversations here talking about stocks and dividend stocks. And I want to tell you some of the reasons why I have done this. As Yogi Berra once said, the man of many of my favorite quotes,
2: yes, sir.
1: Probably most of them, as a matter of fact, he once said, predictions are difficult, especially about the future, right?
2: Yeah.
1: This is true. With discounted cash flow, you have to start with one principle, which is a prediction about the future.
2: Wow, yeah.
1: It is about the future. That's our most predictions.
2: That's the name.
1: Yes. So you have to estimate what the growth rate of the company's cash flow is going to be, its earnings, whatever it might be. You have to estimate what that rate of growth is going to be. And you have to have two values. One is like for the next 5 or 10 years, the growth rate is, say, 5% for the next 5 years. Then you have to have what's called a terminal value, which is used to infinity and beyond.
2: And beyond.
1: After that period.
2: Well, what's the problem there? I don't get it.
1: And if you're off by 1%, your calculation is way off because it's a huge part of the component of the calculation.
2: Into infinity and beyond.
1: Yes.
2: You're off a little bit here, you're going to be off a whole lot down there.
1: It's kind of like if you're going to the moon and you're off, your trajectory's off by a degree, you're screwed.
2: Right.
1: You're going to end up at Mars or in outer space somewhere. And anyhow, this is the problem that I have with the discounted cash flow model. All of the predictions about it are subjective. And even Graham would acknowledge this. Graham said, you might get it wrong. That's why he wanted the margin of safety.
2: Okay.
1: Because he said, eventually, one of your calculations is going to be wrong. You could be too high or too low, either way, right? The other thing is, cash flow is not consistent. It is not steady in real life. In theory, it might be, but in real life, it's not.
2: There's a reason there's like Black Friday and stuff like that.
1: Yes.
2: Because you...
1: Absolutely.
2: You get a chunk of money, you know, at the end of the year.
1: As Yogi Berra said, the difference between theory and practice is in theory there is no difference. In practice, there is. Right? I'm full of Yogi Berra quotes today.
2: So did you know that he and Joe Garagiola like grew up on the same block or something like
1: also
2: that?
1: Also two of the best baseball players ever.
2: Oh, man. Unbelievable.
1: Anyhow, cash flow is volatile. If you have a company that's paying dividends, Coca-Cola, let's just look at Coca-Cola, and their dividends are a dollar a share, whatever it might be, and they increase them at 5% a year. So they go from $1 to $1.05 to $1.10 to $1.16, whatever it might be. Pretty predictable.
2: Yeah.
1: A cash flow stream is pretty predictable. But the cash flow of the company is just not the same. Same for any company. Cash flow is not predictable. The other thing is, and this is a big thing to me, this is a huge thing. With dividend yield theory, we can project where a stock has traded into the future what the dividend yield should be on the stock based on its past history. So if a stock is traded between a 2% yield and a 4% yield, we buy it at the 4% yield and we want to sell at the 2. We're betting on it going to a place it's already been,
2: okay.
1: Not a place that it might go to.
2: All
1: does
2: right.
1: That make sense?
2: Yes, sir.
1: That we're projecting it might go to. We 2% is a yield it's already been to in the past. We're just hoping it goes there again. Here's another problem with discounted cash flow. A stock can be worth $50 a share with discounted cash flow, with the model.
2: Okay.
1: Can say it's worth $50 a share. That in no way guarantees it will ever trade at $50 a share. Why? Because the market discounts the price to compensate for the amount of risk taken. So if a stock's worth 50,
2: yeah,
1: but it's volatile and has risk, you might pay 40 for it or 45, but you're probably not going to pay 50.
2: Because of the risk
1: factor. Because of the risk factor,
2: yeah.
1: Absolutely. So it has to be discounted because of the risk factor. A Procter & Gamble, the kind of stocks I buy, we keeping you awake, Larry?
3: Yeah, well, you start talking about dividends and growth stocks and cash flow. I just started to go to sleep. I don't know why.
1: Okay. A Procter & Gamble, Steve, will trade much closer to its fair value.
3: Yeah, it's not me. It's a car outside the building, and you're... Steve has to have his headphones and everything cranked up so he can hear it, so it picks up other things.
2: Did you say something?
1: Okay. A Procter & Gamble, Steve, will trade much closer to its fair value than a brand new growth stock. It has less risk and more predictable dividends and cash flow. Procter & Gamble, who's been around for 150 years, pretty predictable company. So it's going to trade, if its value is 50, it might trade at 45, 46, 47. Whereas an Amazon, in that scenario, if it's worth 50, it might trade at 40 or 35 because it has much more volatility. Does that make sense? And its revenue and its cash flow, everything is much more volatile for an Amazon or an NVIDIA than it would be for a Procter & Gamble. This is another reason why I like these dividend growth stocks, because they move slow. They pay great cash flow, and they move slow. And the other thing is, it's hard to spend money you do not get.
2: Well, yeah.
1: If you have a non-dividend paying stock.
2: What's the point?
1: It's not giving you any cash flow.
2: That's right.
1: It's hard to spend that money.
2: Yes, sir.
1: If you're getting a dividend check, it's much easier.
2: Yeah, the government, though.
1: The government spends money it doesn't have. Yeah, you're absolutely right. But we, unfortunately, don't get to live like the government does. We don't get unlimited amounts of debt. So anyhow, these are a couple of the reasons why I like the dividend model so much. And I've noticed this in trading it. Since I've been trading this thing, it's much lower volatility than cash flow models, cash flow stocks, and it's just lower beta stocks. It's more mature companies. And believe it or not, in my portfolio right now of dividend stocks, I have zero technology stocks.
2: Okay. None. Kind of surprising.
1: Not a single one. You know why? Most of those have not been around for over 100 years, if you think about it. Your Amazons, your NVIDIAs of the world haven't been around 100 years. The technology just didn't exist literally 100 years ago. So the other thing is, they're not big dividend payers. Technology stocks generally are not big dividend payers. Like Google's dividend is like 0.25%, I think, something like that. Very minuscule amount, very small amount. But you get into a stock like a Procter & Gamble, you're getting a much bigger dividend, much more consistent and growth in the dividend over many years. We only look at companies that are paying dividends for 20 to 30 years at the very minimum. Minimum.
2: And that's not going to be tech stocks.
1: Coca-Cola started paying dividends in 1869.
2: Wow.
1: That was a year or two ago.
2: Yes, it was.
1: Who was president in 1869? Wouldn't have been Grant, would it? I don't remember.
2: I don't know.
1: I'm trying to think of who it would have been.
2: You know, might have Johnson's term may not have ended by then, actually.
1: Okay.
2: Andrew Johnson.
1: Yeah. So anyhow, that gives you an idea.
2: So it's either him or Grant.
1: Yeah. But that was a day or two ago, I can tell you. And Procter & Gamble's been paying dividends for an awfully long time. A lot of these companies have. J.P. Morgan's been around since literally the 1700s. So, oh, there's Larry's favorite music.
4: He says it struck three Iranian oil tankers after Iran launched ballistic missiles towards two U.S. Navy ships.
5: The U.S. military striking three Iranian oil tankers after Iran launched ballistic missiles towards an American aircraft carrier and destroyer. CENTCOM says there's no damage to the U.S. ships and no service members are injured. The U.S. military says the tankers are part of a shadow network helping to fund Iran's powerful Revolutionary Guard. Iran claims it struck six vessels in response.
4: Fox's Chandley Painter. And Republicans hold their first ever midterm convention this week in Texas.
6: Unlike presidential conventions, there will be no delegate count for nominations, nor will there be party platform debates or resolutions.
4: And that's Fox's Eben Brown. The midterm elections, of course, coming up in November. 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
15: After a sunny, hot afternoon, we've got more of the same loaded up all the way through the work week. High temp tomorrow, 102, and we'll roll into the 100 to 102 range for Tuesday, Wednesday, Thursday, and Friday, and no rain chances either. I'm Chief Meteorologist James Adelot for Fox 23 and 102.3 KRNG, Tulsa's News and Talk.
3: It's 10:35, currently looking at 94 degrees, partly cloudy skies. It's going to be high today around 101. And if heading out to Rocklahoma, it's going to stay in the hundreds and close to, we'll say, about 7 o'clock. That's when things will start to drop a little bit. Sunset's around 7:45. And so if you're one of those people that just can't stand the sun, but you want to go out there, maybe around 8 o'clock, go out there and see a couple of bands, because it's going to be hot, it's going to be humid, it's going to be that way all day long. We are listening to Money Talk. This is a previous recorded show. It's from the few weeks ago, but it is because it's the holiday weekend and the boys are off. So if you hear something in there about the old station number, you know, the old 102.3, well, you're listening to 96.5 KRMG.

0: and welcome back to Money Talk. Beautiful Sunday morning. 80 degrees, can't beat it. And something else you can't beat, it's a free book. And each week, Dan gives us a free book. And we appreciate it each and every week. Those people out there that don't call Dan, you just give him a call one time. And I promise he'll benefit from doing it. And probably also get, he's still offering that 401k, strategy stuff too, right?
1: Yeah, we're going to talk about it here in just a second. As a matter of fact, our book this week, Larry, is The Single Best Investment, Creating Wealth with Dividend Growth by Lowell Miller. 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That's 918-398-8387. Just leave us your name and your address when you get our voicemail, and we'll send that out to you absolutely free. Steve, we do free financial planning for people. Our free plan where they can log into the website. Mm-hmm. Basically, if you want this, you just, when you call us, you just leave us your email address and we'll send you the link to it. And you don't even have to call for the book or the information. If you just want this, you can get it. It's free. Where we can plan for based on their 401k savings and what their 401k or investments are in, all that stuff. We can plan their Social Security planning for them along with their Roth IRAs, traditional IRAs, and the accumulation phase, which is, you know, pre-retirement, essentially, is what that is. The other thing would be post-retirement, how you spend the money and which bucket you take it from each year, how much you take from each bucket, which helps lower your taxes if you do it right. There's a way to do it strategically. And you can put all this information into this website, and it gives you a free plan. But the nice part is you can log into it, and you can modify the plan, Steve, anytime you want to. So you can change your retirement date, your Social Security date, how much you spend a year, all these different things. And thank you. The mic's picking up, Steve. So, anyhow, all these things you can do to tweak the plan, if you will, to change the outcome, you know, just the way you see fit. And you can do it unlimited number of times.
2: So you can do a lot of what if.
1: And it's free.
2: What if this happens? What if that
1: yes.
2: happens?
1: And it's absolutely free. There's no cost. There's no upsell. There's nothing. It's just free. So if you need that or want that and want to see what it looks like, just leave me your email address when you call us, you know, to get the book or whatever. And you don't have to get the book. Like I said, you can just call and say you want the email for the plan to log into the plan system. It's a really in-depth plan. You don't have to go in-depth with it, way into the weeds. You can just say, I want Social Security, and put in your name, your age, and all that stuff, and just do that part. Or you can add other stuff like the 401ks, the IRAs, the Roths, all that stuff. It can look at your, you know, homeowner's insurance, all kinds of things, all your expenses, if you want to put them in. You don't have to, but you can. It's very powerful.
2: And what's it cost?
1: Zero.
2: All right.
1: It's free. So if you want that information, just call me at 918-398-8387. 918-398-8387, and just leave us your email address and we'll send that over to you. I'll send you a link where you go in and log in and play with the portal. Basically is what it is, like a portal where you put information in and it'll store that information for you. And it is secure. It's very secure. As a matter of fact, I've been researching and reading a lot.
2: That's unusual.
1: Yeah, I know.
2: For you.
1: You're shocked. Seth Klarman came across my feed the other day. The guy that wrote Margin of Safety, one of my favorite books. Some of the things that he has said, which I find are very interesting. No such thing as a short-term investment. I would agree. If it is short-term, it is speculation by nature. Long-term by nature is long. Excuse me, investing by nature is long-term.
2: Right.
1: It requires the longer terms, multi-year, period. This dividend yield theory stuff that I've been talking about is definitely, unequivocally, for the longer term.
2: Yeah.
1: It is not a short-term trading strategy. It is a longer-term, multi-year strategy. That's why I like it so much. Because you can buy a stock today, Steve, and you can go away and ignore it for a year or two and come back and look at it, see if it's at your target price. If it's not, ignore it for another year or two. Go to the beach and don't worry about it.
2: Yeah.
1: You can ignore all the noise that is the market. And there's a lot of it, especially with smartphones now. You can literally have thousands of articles sent to you every day on the market, on stocks, on all kinds of things. And they'll all tell you what to do. And they're all conflicting with each other.
2: Right.
1: Pretty much is what they do. Benjamin Graham, the father of value investing, once said that in the short term, the market is a voting machine. But in the long term, it is a weighing machine. It's very interesting.
2: Haven't heard that one.
1: Quote, what he means by that is, in the short term, stock prices are driven by sentiment, by market sentiment, by the insanity of the average trader or investor,
2: yeah,
1: if you will.
2: Yeah.
1: And insanity is the best way to describe it, I can tell. Because they want to dump a stock when it's cheap and they want to buy it when it's expensive.
2: Yeah.
1: Which makes no sense.
2: Kind of backwards.
1: Yeah, absolutely not, yes. And not the way it should be. But in the long run, he says it's a weighing machine, which means stocks are priced according to their fundamentals in the long run. What they're worth, what their value is, if you will. So, how does an investor take advantage of that? Well, they buy them in the short run when the investors are being stupid, when people are discounting the price,
2: right,
1: selling it. And then they sell them in the long run once they approach their fair value, if you will. That's kind of what dividend yield theory is in a nutshell. It just uses yield instead of cash flow to predict that what that valuation is. And that's really the main difference. It's not trying to guess what the cash flow will be down the road. Klarman says, he cites a quote from Mark Twain, Samuel Clemens, who said that there are two times in a man's life when he should not speculate. When he can't afford it, and when he can.
2: When he can. Yeah.
1: I would be inclined to agree with that. And understanding the difference between investment and speculation is the first step in achieving investment success. It is necessary. There are many people who want to trade. Doesn't matter what it is. Gold was the fad 15 years ago, right?
2: Right.
1: Nowadays, it's SpaceX or some other tech stock, but SpaceX is a big one. By the way, SpaceX is down like 51% from its IPO.
2: Oh, so, oops.
1: Somebody sat here and told you not to buy that stock, as I recall. Somebody said it was overpriced. That sounds rather familiar to me.
2: Yes, sir.
1: And they've got earnings coming out. I think it's tomorrow, as a matter of fact, so there's no telling what that stock's going to do tomorrow. It'll be volatile. I don't know which way it'll go, but it will be volatile. I can assure you of that. And I'm still not touching it. I'm still staying far, far away from it. Anyhow, SpaceX is just not the kind of stock I'm looking for. I'm looking for the Coca-Colas and the Procter & Gambles of the world, and SpaceX is the polar opposite of those type of things. Nothing wrong with it. I'm not saying there's anything wrong with it. I'm just saying it's not my cup of tea.
2: You know, I just think, you know, more people buy soap than play with electronics, you know?
1: Yeah.
2: I mean, people are always going to be buying that kind of stuff.
1: That's why I like it.
2: Yes, sir.
1: That's why I like it so much. And old J.P. Morgan hasn't done too bad either.
2: No.
1: For the last 150 or 60 years, whatever it is, they've been around. A little bit of time. 1799.
2: Okay, didn't realize
1: was
2: that.
1: When they were founded.
2: Holy cow.
1: Mr. Hamilton. As in Alexander.
2: Yep.
1: Hamilton. Yes, that one.
2: I was going to say Washington was still alive, but he actually died in 1799, so I guess it depends.
1: Yes. Okay. Investors look to recoup money three ways from a stock. One is from increase in price. Another one is an increase in multiple. And the third one is dividends. My favorite kind. 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
3: 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We're right back with more Money Talk right here, 102.3 KRMG, Tulsa's News and Talk.

0: 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And somehow, they're always in your lane. Good thing Chase Thompson and John Pilbeck are tracking every detour, delay, and why is this backed up again moment across Green Country.
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0: And welcome back to Money Talk. We got Steve Money, we got Dan with him, we got myself, Larry Jones. And we each week you got a free book. What you got this week, Dan?
1: 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Just leave us your name and your address when you get the voicemail. And if you want the free report on the 401k and all that stuff, the planning portal, access to it, just give us your email address and I'll email that over to you. As soon as I get to it, I'll email it over to you and you can start working on that. Steve, one of my favorite books of all time, The Art of War.
0: I thought it was Cash Flow for Dummies.
1: No, this one, Art of War, was a little bit older than that. This was written a mere 2,600 years ago, roughly. Okay, 500 BC.
2: Long time ago.
1: Around that time. Sun Tzu, of course, the Art of War. And one of the principles in the book, and there are many in this book, I will tell you, that's pretty much what the whole book is.
2: Yes. The Art of War.
1: Yes. One of the principles in this book he expounds on is, says, if you know the enemy and know yourself, you need not fear the result of 100 battles. If you know yourself but not the enemy, for every victory gained, you will also suffer a defeat. If you know neither the enemy nor yourself, you will succumb in every battle.
2: Bye-bye.
1: You're screwed.
2: Yeah.
1: This goes back to what I've said about having a plan. You know what I mean? Know what you're going to do. And most investors, I will admit, don't know what their risk tolerance is, Steve.
2: They think they do.
1: Yeah. They all think they do, yes. But most of them, and some actually do, but the majority, I would say, don't. They think they can tolerate a lot more risk than they really can. That's just my take from having done it for 35 years. Another quote from Sun Tzu. In the midst of chaos lies opportunity. I had no idea that was his phrase.
2: I did not know that was his.
1: That goes back a minute or two.
2: Yes, sir.
1: I have to give him credit. Howard Marks. I'm going to shift gears on you and go to Howard Marks. A little more current, a little more up to speed for Larry, since this is probably written after Larry was born. He says, experience is what you get when you didn't get what you wanted.
2: Oh, whoa.
1: Howard Marks, the self-made billionaire. I sent you a link to one of his videos the other night, about a week ago or so, I think, Steve. Anyhow, he does all these videos on, they're on YouTube. You can get on YouTube and you can see Howard Marks, the self-made billionaire and huge money manager in California. This guy is great. He speaks very slowly, very clearly, and he doesn't use fancy words. He doesn't use any, as I can recall, any difficult financial terms. He doesn't even go into like P.E. ratio or anything like that, price to book, none of that stuff, Steve. No math. He just talks.
0: So he didn't go to Harvard, is that what you're trying to say?
1: You're probably right. I don't know. He just talks about simple concepts about investing and about risk. And one of the things I like that he says is he wrote a memo called What's Your Game Plan? Anyhow, all his videos are on YouTube, so I encourage people to watch them. They're great videos. There's videos on YouTube I've been watching of Milton Friedman.
2: Mm-hmm.
1: I can't even begin to tell you how brilliant that guy was. Just incredibly smart. I saw a video of him with Phil Donahue. I was watching the other guy.
2: Man.
1: That tells you how old it was. Yeah. Thomas Sowell.
2: Was it in color or black and white?
1: It was actually in color.
2: Okay.
1: Anyhow, more on Howard Marks. What's more important to you, is it scoring points or keeping your opponent from doing so? In investing, will you go for winners or try to avoid losers? Or more appropriately, how will you balance the two? He says, great danger lies in acting without having considered these questions. Very important. Now, Howard Marks is a very strong believer in playing defense. He's not a guy that likes to play offense unless conditions are absolutely perfect for him. He likes to play defense.
2: Defense wins championships.
1: Sounds like Woody Hayes.
2: Might have been.
1: Probably. Anyhow, he says, what is offense in investing and what is defense? He says, offense is easy to define. It's the adoption of aggressive tactics and elevated risk in the pursuit of the above. Now, he says, it's easy to predict the outcome of an event if things go the way you expect them to go.
2: Say what?
1: he means it's easy for you to predict the outcome of, say, Procter & Gamble if the earnings go the way you expect them. Or NVIDIA, let's just say NVIDIA,
2: if the
1: earnings and the company sales go the way you expect them to. But he says, what is it that makes outcomes tolerable when the future doesn't live up to your expectations? Now, Steve, I know, having known you for 15, 20 years, that life has always lived up to your expectations. No client, no person in your life has ever let you down or done something you didn't want them to do.
2: I've been blessed.
1: Yes. So you probably can't relate to this quote. I get that. But for the rest of us out there, sometimes things don't go the way we planned.
2: No.
1: Sometimes the market doesn't cooperate or a stock doesn't cooperate. And this goes back to what I talk about with dividend yield theory, that yield provides a cushion to us. The other thing is, if you

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1: But it also calls for optimism when pessimism is excessive. Marks, more than anybody I know, watches the market for this mood, the pendulum, so to speak, when it swings back and forth between pessimism and optimism. Yeah. And it does.
2: Yeah.
1: It does. Because if you go back to 08 and 09, nobody was optimistic about the market, about anything. I remember.
2: But they should have listened to you, that's for sure.
1: All too well. But I'm just saying, he is a keen observer of these things, as well as a lot of other things. We're about out of time. 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
5: 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Tulsa's news, weather, and traffic.
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9: The conflict with Iran continues. I'm Ted Lindner, Fox News. Tensions remain high in the Middle East as the U.S. and Iran continue to trade attacks. Fox's Trey Yinks with the latest.
10: Iran targeted two U.S. warships with missiles in the Gulf of Oman. U.S. forces responded, striking three Iranian oil tankers, with CENTCOM Commander Admiral Brad Cooper saying in a statement, quote, "Let the message to the IRGC be clear. If you shoot at two of our ships, we will impose an even higher economic cost, taking out three of yours. We will not hesitate to defend American forces and, if necessary, destroy Iran's limited and exposed oil fleet." This does come as the region looks for ways around the contested waterway. The Iranians are once again threatening to escalate following those U.S. strikes on Saturday.
9: Iran claims to have hit a U.S. ship trying to enter a restricted area in the Strait of Hormuz. The U.S. military has not responded to those claims. U.S. envoys Steve Witkoff and Jared Kushner in Kyiv today for their first official visit to Ukraine. This is part of a renewed push to end the war with Russia. The trip follows more than 3 hours of talks with Russian President Vladimir Putin in Moscow Saturday that ended without any major breakthrough. Ukrainian President Volodymyr Zelensky says that his government is ready for a constructive discussion, calling for peace and security guarantees. The diplomacy comes even as Russia and Ukraine continue to trade deadly drone attacks. The conflict between the two countries have been going on since February of 2022. And a massive LAPD crackdown on an illegal street takeover in L.A. early Saturday led to 69 arrests, more than 150 officers moving in on a crowd of more than 700 people in the Harbor Gateway neighborhood. Operation Street Sweeper also resulted in 570 citations and 200 vehicles being impounded. Seven guns were recovered. 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
1: George and May, this goes way back. It's always been about serving other people.
2: My mom and dad had 7 kids, and they taught us the importance of doing good for others and serving, and they didn't just preach it, they did it. I've spoken to those widows that have young children left behind already to let them know that Tunnel to Towers is going to be there with you and your family, then we're going to pay off your mortgage. And now that we have the May and George scholarship program, we're going to make sure your kids get a free college education because they paid the ultimate sacrifice.
1: 25 years out as we were marking that day, and there are young people in this country who weren't aware, some of them not even born when that happened. What would you like them to know about that day and how things with Tunnel to Towers have progressed since then and what it means to our country to mark 25 years?
2: I want America to know that there are so many people that are willing to die for you and I.
1: Mm-hmm.
2: And when they do, that we need America to come together to take care of the families. And the Tunnel to Towers Foundation is the foundation that will make sure that when St. Francis of Assisi said, brothers and sisters, while we have time, let us do good, we could be the conduit of bringing all these people together to take care of all these families that died.
1: That's it for us this week. We'll see you next, Fox News Sunday.
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4: Airstrikes between the U.S. and Iran continue. I'm Jack Callahan, Fox News. Fox's Steve Harrigan with the details from Tel Aviv.
5: The U.S. military hitting 3 Iranian oil tankers on Saturday. Now, the response by the U.S. came after an attack by Iran. Iran launched ballistic missiles, trying and failing to attack 2 U.S. warships in the region. They successfully evaded that attack, and U.S. officials continue to stress that the economic warfare against Iran, now including both the pressure on the ports, the blockade, as well as these attacks on tankers, is essentially crippling Iran's economy. Iranian officials say they plan to take revenge for those 3 tankers hit by the U.S. military.
4: And today, Iran claims to have hit a U.S. ship trying to enter a restricted area in the Strait of Hormuz. The U.S. military has not responded to those claims. Progressives are looking for another primary win this week, this time against a moderate Democrat in New Hampshire. Fox's Madeline Rivera reports.
6: Congressman Chris Pappas has been steadily seen as the front runner in New Hampshire's Democratic Senate primary, but a University of New Hampshire poll shows his Democratic Socialist opponent, Karishma Mansour, has eaten into Pappas's lead, fueled by strong support from socialist and younger voters. Pappas talked about the need to create a big tent as Republicans accuse him of not taking a tough stance against socialism. They're criticizing him for refusing to vote for a GOP-backed House resolution last week condemning socialism. Pappas, along with other moderate Dems, though, rejected the measure because it had language calling for the passage of the Save America Act as well.
4: Fox's Madeline Rivera reports 8 candidates are looking to claim the Republican nomination for the Senate seat, including former Senators John Sununu and Scott Brown. 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
1: 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In retirement, it's all about income. If you're 5 to 10 years away from retirement or currently retired, this show is for you. The Retirement Income Program.
5: Thank you for spending some time here with us this weekend on the Retirement Income Program, where it's all about your income. I'm Sarah Samuels here with David Scranton and Greg Melia of Melia Group right here in Tulsa. And we appreciate you spending some time with us this weekend. David, it's great to see you again. And I'm glad to see you survived after hosting all of your nephews and their friends, I'm assuming. I know you told me you were hosting a bunch of 20-year-olds at your house, and I figured you didn't start a summer camp or an intern camp.
4: No, you're right. I did not start a summer camp, and there were seven of them to be exact. It was a good time, though. Good energy around the house. Good to see them come. Good to hang out, and also good to see them go home, too.
5: Dave, does it make you feel older, or does it make you feel younger when you hang out with all the 20-year-olds?
4: Probably older.
5: Older?
4: Yeah, probably older.
5: All right, well, good to see you survived. And today's topic, the top three secrets that our listeners need to know in order to have a more stress-free retirement, because that's really why we're doing this show, why we talk every week about the right way to generate income, because it's all about creating that stress-free retirement.
4: And specifically, you have top three being number one, risk, managing risk, right? As we get older, we need to be that much more careful managing risk. Number two, managing investment-related expenses, particularly taxes and fees. And number three, we talk about all the time on the show, how to generate real income. And if you're not a regular listener or you kind of forgot what I mean by real income, well, stay tuned. We're going to be talking about that right here today.
5: Let's jump right into managing risk, Dave, and really the transitional years, right? Those years as you're transitioning into full retirement. Why can those years be the most dangerous if you're taking too much risk?
4: Well, we all know, we've all heard that we should be more conservative with our investments as we get older. Think about it. When you're younger, you're contributing to your investments. When you're older, you're withdrawing from your investments. When you're younger, you have a long-term time horizon. As you get older, your time horizon shortens. So a lot of things change as you age, and therefore so should your investments. But what a lot of people do is make the mistake of thinking it's more like a light switch. If I'm going to retire at age 62, I'm going to stay with a higher risk level right to age 62, and then boom, snap my fingers, and all of a sudden lower that risk. And we call that forgetting about the transition years.
5: It's really sort of like the yellow stoplight, right? Green means go, red means break. But there's that really important yellow stoplight, which means, hey, we're about to break here. You need to slow down. So really, the transitional years are that middle time period between working and retired.
4: That's a great way to put it. Another way I've heard it put before is the red zone. You got the football 90% down the field, and now those last 10 yards could be sometimes the most difficult, but you have to hunker down. Sometimes the game you play in the last 10 yards is different from the first 90. So bottom line is that you really should start 10 years before retirement, where people start gradually lowering your risk as you get close to retirement. Doesn't have to be like a light switch, more like a rheostat. Gradually lowering the risk so that by time you're retired, you're already set up. Not like you have to go through a crazy scramble at the 11th hour.
5: Most people are dealing with a situation where they're taking too risky of investments for their right stage of life. We are offering the Retirement Risk Report to all of our valuable listeners. That phone number is 918-794-9290. Again, that's 918-794-9290. 9890. And we'll set you up with one of our income specialists to do the retirement risk report and look at how you are invested. I'm Sarah Samuels alongside David Scranton, and our local retirement income advisor in Tulsa, Oklahoma, Greg Melia, is here to answer this week's Ask Greg questions. Our first question here comes from Stanley. He said, I'm still struggling with this concept of two types of returns that you're talking about, income and capital appreciation, because when I look at my accounts, I just pay attention to whether it's going up or going down.
6: Stanley, thank you for the question. And I completely understand that. And that's generally for most of your life and how most people look at their statements is to determine whether they feel good about it, because investing is emotional and they want to feel good about it. So a higher balance easily equates into something where you feel good, or if it's down, you feel bad. The problem is that's really not very helpful in retirement, because we've talked earlier about you have to transition to more the known, to the income, versus the unknown, which is the capital appreciation. And most of your 401ks there are based solely on capital appreciation. In other words, there's no income coming in, and it's all based upon the capital appreciation, which when you boil it down is really just, I don't know. For me, you're literally putting money at risk, knowing you can lose. You're just hoping more than you lose in the time you need it. And for me, that's gambling, because it's not like when you started young and you had all these years to recover from losses. That is no longer the case if you're within that 10-year window of retiring, as if we're talking about here. So let's say you had a rental property, you did several of them, and you are renting out those properties and you're living off the income. Now, the properties can go up and they can go down, but the income doesn't change. In other words, you get the same income every month. You can count on it. It's the known. You know it's going to be there. Now, let's compare that. Let's say you own some raw land and there's no income coming off this land. You just own it. The only way you're going to get anything out of it is for the land to actually appreciate in value. Will it do it? Maybe. Maybe it won't. But there's no income coming in. So if you try to rely on that for the purpose of income, well, the only way to get money out is literally by selling off the acres of land. Well, you are consuming the principal. Again, this is an unknown. You don't know if you're going to have capital appreciation. There are times when land value goes down, and then if it goes down, and you need income, well, you're forced to sell regardless whether you want to wait till the land values, or let's say the balance is higher or not, is immaterial, because this is the way it is in retirement. You have to have income to pay your bills. So the market drops significantly. You're still selling and you're locking in some significant losses, or can be some very significant losses. So one of the struggles with the market, when it's been good for a while like it has, is we kind of think it's always going to be there. It's going to continue running, and we get to where the risk doesn't really bother us. And that's where you really got to be careful. Because again, when you're knocking on retirement store, you don't have that time for the land values to recover, and you're going to be forced to selling. Well, probably at the end of the day, you're going to look at putting off retirement for a longer period of time, or being worried throughout retirement, for me, which is not a good retirement.
5: Remember, if you have an Ask Greg question, all you need to do to send your question to the show is visit our website, meliagroup.com. I'm Sarah Samuels alongside David Scranton and our local retirement income advisor in Tulsa, Oklahoma, Greg Melia of the Melia Advisory Group. We're giving away all the secrets for free, right? The three ways that you can have a more stress-free retirement. Number one, managing risk. Number two, limiting your expenses when it comes to taxes and fees. And number three, of course, generating income the right way. So, Dave, we talked about the transitional years, and a lot of people get this wrong, right? Because they think it's a light switch when it's more like a rheostat on a sailboat, right? Where you're adjusting it slowly over time, figuring out which direction you want to go in. So what other mistakes do you see when it comes to risk and people maybe taking too much risk without realizing it?
7: So a big part of that is sticking with mutual funds as you close in on retirement. You know, we tend to get used to mutual funds with our 401ks or our accumulation years, and maybe the mutual funds would have given us a good part of our wealth that we're about to have approaching retirement. So we have this comfort with mutual funds. The problem is mutual funds tend to be riskier. They tend to be more capital appreciation based, right? That equation we always talk about, Sarah, growth of your money equals income plus capital appreciation. G equals I plus CA. And you could think of the income, as that known return, right? You know you're going to get the interest payment. You know you're going to get a dividend. Whereas the capital appreciation is unknown return because you don't know whether the stock market or any particular stock for that matter is going to go up or down over the next year or even the next 5 years. So part of that is making the transition to the I, to the income. So think about real estate, right? You can buy raw land, and with raw land, you're hoping just for capital appreciation. And if you get lucky and you time it right and you buy low and you sell high, you might be fine. But a lot of people, as they approach retirement, don't want to own raw land. They don't want to be renovating properties and churning properties. If they're going to invest in real estate, they're going to use rental properties. Why? Because that income is a known commodity. It's a known return. And if they know they're going to get a certain amount of investment income from rents, then it takes the sting away if they time it wrong, the purchase and the sale, and they don't get the capital appreciation they were counting on. So same thing in the liquid investment world. The I is the known return, which you can count on, and the capital appreciation is the unknown return. And yes, that transition should be made starting 10 years before retirement gradually. And unfortunately, most mutual funds don't do a lot in the world of the I. And those that say they do really don't do it the right way. We could talk about that in just a bit. But most mutual funds are designed for folks that are younger, that are in the capital appreciation part of their life. And that's why mutual funds are so prevalent in 401ks.
5: So what type of investments do generate income the right way through interest and dividends?
7: Well, ironically, there's some of the same ones that you would use to lower your risk because you're going to the I, the known return, but the I is also income. So you kind of get a twofer, right? You get to lower your risk and you get to increase the return, the income at the same time, which we'll talk about in a minute. But I think one of the most important things, Sarah, is that you know your personal risk score. You know how much risk you're willing to take, right? So yes, we need to lower the risk, sure. Yes, we need to go from an unknown return to more of a known return as you approach retirement, certainly in retirement. But how much risk are you willing to take? And sometimes a lot of advisors will give these questionnaires about your risk tolerance level. And maybe many of you have taken these with your advisor or an advisor in the past. And it tells you that a certain mix of investments is right for you based upon this risk tolerance level. How do they get to that? Well, they take the answers to your questions, they plug them into a computer algorithm, and boom, out pops an answer that of the 7 portfolios they offer, portfolio number 2 is right for you. Well, it's really much simpler than that. As simple as saying, how much can I lose before I panic and call my investment advisor, right? So if you start with $1 million, stay with me. If it drops to 900, are you viscerally okay? If it drops to 800, 700, where's the point where you call the investment advisor and say, oh, what's going on here? Once you know your personal risk score, maybe it's 10%, maybe it's 20%, maybe even 30 if you're more risk tolerant, then you've got to go ahead and back test your investments. Back test all your holdings in your retirement accounts to various times in history when the markets did poorly to see how much they dropped and compare that to your personal risk score. And coming up, we're going to talk more about the next 2 of the 3 secrets to a successful retirement.
5: I'm Sarah Samuels here with David Scranton and our local retirement income advisor in Tulsa, Oklahoma, Greg Melia. 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
5: Welcome back to the Retirement Income Program, where it truly is all about the income. I'm Sarah Samuels, along with David Scranton, and we're joined by our local retirement income advisor in Tulsa, Oklahoma. Greg Melia is here to answer this week's Ask Greg questions. We're going over the 3 secrets, the 3 top things that you need to get right in order to have a more stress-free retirement. So Dave, we talked about 1, right? Managing risk, especially during those transition years where people just want to flip the switch when it comes from working to retired. But really, it's about investing the right way for your state of life and investing for those transition years. Mm-hmm. And a lot of people have trouble giving up their mutual funds.
7: Yeah, they do because, again, it's what you feel comfortable with. Maybe for 30, 40 years of your career, you've had mutual funds in the 401k. They've served you well up till now. But that's because up till now, you've never paid attention to how much of that growth of your money comes from the I component, the known return, the income, versus the capital appreciation or the unknown return. And if you did look into that, and I encourage you to do this, you'll find that most of it comes from the unknown return, which makes it less suitable as you approach retirement.
5: With mutual funds, it's really more looking at the growth from capital appreciation. But there's also those pesky fees, Dave. And a lot of people don't realize the fees associated with 401ks.
7: Absolutely, because it's not what you make, it's what you keep, right? So number two, the second secret to a successful retirement is minimizing investment-related expenses like fees. And there are basically three categories. There's transaction fees. Those are the old brokerage commissions or loads on mutual funds. And you should try hard not to pay any of those because, frankly, most of the firms, they've gone away. You've heard the discount firms like the Fidelities, the Schwabs, and everything have gone to zero commissions. So your goal should be to go to zero commissions also. Then there are investment management fees. Investment management fees are better fees because they're transparent. And as long as your advisor is doing the work to manage individual stocks and bonds, then you're paying, you're getting value in exchange for that. The problem is when advisors get lazy, Sarah, and they charge investment management fee and then they put mutual funds inside these accounts because now you're paying two sets of fees, a set of fees to the advisor and a set of fees inside the mutual funds that are less transparent. So again, the investment management fees are fine if they're completely transparent, and typically they are. Fiduciaries charge those fees, whereas the previous one, transaction fees, are charged by salespeople. And as I mentioned, as long as the advisor is doing that management, managing those stocks and bonds, then the fee is probably worthwhile. And the good news is it's transparent.
5: When it comes to mutual funds, Dave, where is that fee actually going? It's the middle manager, right? So, because you're paying your advisor, but when you're involved in mutual funds, there is a middle manager involved.
7: So that's the third type of fee, and that's an expense fee within a fund. And even within there, there's some good and some bad. Like we said, transaction fees are bad. Asset management fees could be good if done by a fiduciary, done the right way. Well, now, even in this third set, it splits out, right, within mutual funds. So here's an example of a good fee, a management fee. So if you just own mutual funds and you're not paying an advisor a second fee, that could be okay because the management fee that's built into a mutual fund, even though it's less transparent than what an advisor might charge, at least you're paying for the management of those investments inside the fund. Also, administrative fees. Administrative fees are good because they're what issues you a 1099 at the end of the year when needed. It's what issues you statements periodically. That's okay. So you know what you have, you know how your investments are doing. But here come the bad fees. The bad fees start with 12B1 fees, marketing fees. So now when you start talking about marketing, you see a Super Bowl Sunday commercial for a mutual fund. Well, guess who pays for that? Well, you do. If you have that same mutual fund, those 12B1 fees are getting charged back to you for that advertisement, right? Drag fee, which is another one. It's not really a fee per se, but what a drag fee is the fact that a large mutual fund can't get prices on when they buy and sell investments that are as good as you can get as an individual working with a smaller amount of money, right? Everybody thinks big is better. Well, when getting good prices, oftentimes big isn't better. So what happens with a drag fee is when a mutual fund's trying to make purchases of an investment or sales of an investment, they're driving the price up on the buy side, driving it down on the sell side, so they're not getting the same ultimate price for you.
5: I'm paying too much in investment fees as well as several other risks. We put these all together as part of our 7 Risks for Your Retirement Guide, which you can get by downloading off our website, ameliagroup.com, and learn about those big 7 risks to your retirement. I'm Sarah Samuels here with David Scranton, along with Greg Melia of Melia Group, located right here in Tulsa. We made our show a little bit shorter, right? We've abridged it. We have the 3 top secret things you need to know in order to have a less stressful retirement. So we've talked about managing your risk through the transition years, also about minimizing your fees. But let's talk taxes, Dave, because nobody wants to overpay in taxes and people don't want to potentially get hit with a tax time bomb later in the future.
7: Taxes get more complicated when you're retired. And people think they're simpler because, well, I don't have a big mortgage. I can't itemize. I'm not working. Well, I've got news for you. It's much more challenging. Why? Because the factors that go into how much tax you pay in retirement are, when do you plan to take your pension benefit? When do you plan to take Social Security? How much are your required minimum distributions going to be? Are you going to trigger IRMA, what we call tax, but really it's just an increased Medicare expense that comes right out of your Social Security benefits? And these things overlap each other. You might also want to talk about when you take money from your different buckets of money. Do you take your traditional brokerage accounts first and leave your 401ks and IRAs, or do you take the 401ks and IRAs first and leave the traditional for later? How about the Roth IRAs? So there's a lot of moving parts there. And Sarah, it's kind of like a Rubik's Cube, you know, where you think you got one side fixed and you turn it and you just make one change and the side that you thought was fixed gets all messed up again. And that's what happens in retirement. When you're working, it's easy. You get a W-2. It's your income minus what you contributed to your 401k. You put on your tax return. Most people today with the Trump tax code can't even really itemize. So tax returns are simple, but it gets more complicated when you're retired. But here's the good news. The good news is when you're retired, that means tax planning could be way more beneficial because it's that complexity and that Rubik's Cube syndrome that gives you opportunities if you're working with the right income specialist.
5: That's one of the reasons we say don't try this alone. We have income specialists. Income specialists are a little bit different than your average financial advisor because they are pursuing that income first approach. And Dave, we've talked about that just a little bit today, getting more of the growth in the income phase versus the growth in the capital appreciation when you're in retirement.
7: Because that's the third secret, is generating real income. And you might say, well, what do you mean by real income? Well, if you're not a regular listener, you may not realize that what most advisors do, and I say 95% or more, is they sell investments in your retirement accounts, put in the money market, then they send a check to you every month from that money market. They call it income, but really what it is a withdrawal of your proceeds. It's a withdrawal of principal that came from the sale of the investments. Well, what's the problem with that? Well, the problem is if you don't get really lucky where the investments go up in value for all 30 years through retirement, if you get a dry spatch in there, where some of those investments go down in value, now you're cannibalizing principal and at a rapid rate. And make no bones about it, you're cannibalizing principal no matter what, right? If you're selling shares and then taking that as withdrawal, you're cannibalizing principal. What these advisors are doing is crossing their fingers and toes and hoping that it would grow back. Sometimes it doesn't, but I think most of you are smart enough to know that hope is not a good retirement strategy. The alternative, live off the known return, the renewable resource called interest and dividends, the I, which is just like that rental income we talked about.
5: If you have a question for our show, we would love to hear from you. Now is the time for you to call in. Again, that phone number is 918-794-9290. I'm Sarah Samuels here with David Scranton and our local retirement income advisor in Tulsa, Oklahoma, Greg Melia.
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5: I'm Sarah Samuels here with David Scranton and Greg Melia of Melia Group, located right here in Tulsa, Oklahoma. And this is the Retirement Income Program. We've been talking about the top three secrets to having a more stress-free retirement. So there's managing your risk, there's making sure that you're not paying too much in investment-related expenses and fees. And of course, the most important one, which is make sure that you're generating income the right way. And we mentioned that the right way really means through interest and dividends, right? Where your income becomes a renewable resource. It's sort of like buying a property and renting it out, as opposed to utilizing the withdrawal method, which a lot of financial advisors out there are doing that. And that's sort of like selling the house and the money is a one-time payment. It's not real income. So Dave, tell us, why do most financial advisors out there, why are they focused more on capital appreciation growth as opposed to income?
7: Well, part of it is because it's easier, right? It's what they've gotten you used to over the 40 of your accumulation years as you approach retirement. So they don't have to retrain you. They don't have to talk about, they don't have to retrain themselves. It just simply works, right? So they just keep doing it. It's easier for them. But also, and I don't want to sound like a conspiracy theorist here, but it's better for the industry. The reality is that if you generate less actual income, people are likely to take fewer withdrawals from their accounts, which means more money stays with the advisor and the firm, which means they could charge more fees. Moreover, over the long run, yes, capital appreciation will earn somebody a little bit more total growth in their money. So if they can keep people in capital appreciation-based instruments for most of their lives, even in retirement, the asset base will grow quicker. The firms will be able to charge more fees. The advisors will be able to charge more fees. and everyone's happy, except the retiree in many cases does not realize how much risk they're taking. They don't realize that they are cannibalizing their principal. And if the markets do really, really well, they can get away with it. But if the markets don't and they live to a ripe old age, the chance of running out of money goes up significantly.
5: And it also disregards most retirees' wants in retirement, right? Which is to live a stress-free retirement. They want to have stable income, as opposed to if your goal is getting as much growth as possible, you know, he who dies with the most money wins, then sure, maybe you keep that same strategy. But if you're looking to live a more stress-free retirement, you transition to the income-first approach.
7: Mm-hmm. Absolutely.
10: It's time now for another question for our local advisor in Tulsa, Oklahoma, Greg Melia, to answer. Our next question here comes from Marianne. She says, I've got most of my money in a 401k and my plan was I was going to leave it in there for retirement, but it's in mostly mutual funds. So what am I missing here?
6: Hi, Marianne. Thank you for sending in that question. I can understand that. A lot of people assume that they may just keep it in their 401k. It's what they've known. It's what they're comfortable. It's emotionally feel good for them. But the reality is that it really is not something I'd recommend at all. So first of all, you just don't have investment choices, in my opinion, you need for retirement, such as investing maybe in a bond or a bond-like instrument that actually generates income, where you can live off the income without selling off the asset. You might tell me, well, there's bond mutual funds, and that would be true. But again, the problem with that is in a bond mutual fund, you actually don't own the bonds. You own shares in a mutual fund company that owns the bonds. So if there's ever redemption, and there will be, then with a bond, you know, if you own it, you're going to get a fixed rate of return, plus you're going to get that income. In a bond mutual fund, owning shares of the bond, you end up losing money just like you can with stock mutual fund shares, because again, when fund redemptions happen, and they will, then they're going to start selling off those bonds to answer those redemptions. And the end result is you lose money in them just like you can a stock mutual fund. And that's not often described. And then also you don't see great yields, has been my experience with those bond mutual funds within these 401ks. In other words, they don't even generate that much income. So for me, you're far better off to roll that into an IRA where you can make the kind of investments that can be managed to generate that all-important income so you can live off a different paycheck than your working paycheck. Your money can actually send you a paycheck from the interest and dividends, and that's a completely different world instead of the 401k. In fact, most people don't realize once you turn 49 and a half, you can do an in-service withdrawal and roll your funds to an IRA and therefore get ready to make that transition to income investing versus growth investing and start reducing that all-important risk so that you don't get hurt right before retirement. Remember, you don't have the time for recovery. We forget the market drops many times historically and takes years to get it back. Well, if you're knocking on retirement store, this is not a risk you should be taking. The other thing you want to be aware of with 401ks is if you keep it there, every time you make a withdrawal, you have to pay a 20% tax withholding, whether you need it withheld or not. It's mandatory by federal law. So that just creates a whole nother headache on top of the headache. So again, I highly recommend if you're 59 and a half to roll those funds into an IRA, look to invest for income and then grow that income until the day you're ready to retire and take a paycheck from that income.
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5: Thank you for spending some time here with us this weekend on the Retirement Income Program, where it's all about your income. I'm Sarah Samuels here with David Scranton and Greg Melia of Melia Group. We hope everyone is staying safe out there. It seems like, Dave, there might be a storm brewing, at least when it comes to the Magnificent Seven. There are a lot of people that are overinvested in these stocks, and it's important for people to remember that out of the S&P 500, those Magnificent Seven stocks, there's 493 other stocks as well.
7: That's right, because there are 500 stocks. And
5: simple math.
7: Here's some interesting statistics, and this has started to change so far this year. But last year, 75% of our economic growth was from the technology companies that we're discussing. 75%. Over the last 2 years, ending in October 31, J.P. Morgan published a report that said that 75% of the growth in the S&P 500 in the stock market came from artificial intelligence, came from companies that were involved in AI. Moreover, when you take last year's performance in the stock market, Sarah, if you equal weight it, because those big tech companies have a heavier weighting, you might think, gosh, if it's one company, it's 1/500th of the index. Well, it's really not. It's much bigger than that if it's a big company, relatively speaking. But if you equal weight all 500 stocks, that cut the return last year in half. It went from 16% down to 8%. So again, a lot of the returns that you've been seeing in the market overall in the last 2 years has been from those big seven, those Magnificent Seven stocks, not the other 493. But Sarah, so far it looks like this year it's starting to even out. Seems like the non-tech stuff is doing the same, if not better, than the tech stocks.
5: Well, Dave, for a lot of people that are maybe looking at what's going on in the AI world with some of these new reports coming out that the AI wasn't as effective as these companies thought it was going to be, all kinds of new reports. What do you think that means for the growth that we saw in the economy? What happens if this turns into a situation where they're overpromising and underdelivering?
7: Well, in the 2 years in that period ending October 31st, the one that J.P. Morgan reported, 90% of capital expenditures in the market were for artificial intelligence. 90%. That's a big investment all these big companies are making in AI. And I think what you're referring to is that recently they're starting to realize, wait a minute, we don't think the payoff is going to be as big as we thought it was going to be. These investment returns are not going to be as big, or maybe not even be positive, because the stock market looks ahead. It got over its skis over the last couple of years with these Magnificent Seven, especially drove the price of these stocks up. But now everybody's saying, well, wait a minute. If it's not as profitable 5 or 10 years down the road as we thought, then maybe these stocks are overvalued. And that needs to be a concern for anybody that's lopsided in these technology stocks.
5: That's one of the major risks that we cover in our special report about the seven risks to your retirement, people that are overly invested for growth in the stock market, especially if you're overly invested in the Magnificent Seven. Because I know a lot of people, they had that sense of FOMO, or fear of missing out. They saw that growth. They wanted to jump in or at least stay in. They weren't ready to make that transition yet. But we have that seven risk for retirement report available. You can go out to our website, MeliaGroup.com, and download that absolutely free. I'm Sarah Samuels here with David Scranton and Greg Melia of Melia Group right here in Tulsa. We're talking about the dangers of being too overly invested in the Magnificent Seven, the seven stocks in the S&P 500. Of course, there's 493 other stocks. And Dave, we're talking about how a lot of the growth has come from this belief in this investment and several big corporations in AI and that technology. What happens if this turns into a situation like we saw in 2006, 2007, where a too big to fail situation where they're way over leveraged?
7: Well, what's interesting is these companies won't fail. During the financial crisis, what you're referring to, we saw basically all these credit default swaps where company A borrowed money from company B, borrowed money from company C, and company C borrowed money from company A. It was a big circle. If one failed, they're all going to go down like dominoes. But what you have to realize is that even going back to the year 2000, when the tech bubble burst, it took till 2018 for most technology stocks to get back. So it was underwater for 18 years. Even then, you have to realize that back then, a lot of those companies weren't profitable. These companies are profitable because they're still big companies that are making money. But what they're doing is they're eating up a lot of money off their balance sheet to make these investments. And if they ate the money up off the balance sheet and the investments really don't pan out, that has to affect the stock performance for a decent period of time. So would it be 80, 90% drop in tech stocks over 18 years? Maybe not, but could it be half that for half as long? Sure.
10: And that's what people are referring to, really, when they talk about the potential for this AI bubble bursting.
7: That's right. And we've constantly, in various parts of the financial markets, have had bubbles. And bubbles do burst over time, and some are worse than others. So again, I don't think this would end up anything like what we had when the tech bubble burst 25, 26 years ago. But we still need to be careful. And, you know, if you're retired or you're approaching retirement, meaning in the next 10 years, you want to be better diversified. Even if you're in mutual fund, a lot of mutual funds kind of follow the S&P 500, which means they're weighted really heavily toward these tech stocks. So you need to be careful. You need to be really diversified across industries, or in some cases, maybe just diversified between different asset classes. In other words, not even all of it in the stock market, having some in bonds and bond-like instruments and other things too.
10: It's all about diversification. That's really one of the best ways you can hedge your bets. But if you're within 5 to 10 years of retirement and you're heavily invested in those magnificent seven stocks, now might be the time to make that change.
7: Absolutely, because it's one thing when you're in your 30s and the market's underwater, the tech sector's underwater for 18 years, you have time to recover. But when you get within 10 years of retirement, or especially if you are retired, you may not have time. Moreover, those stocks typically generate no or very little income, very little dividend. And to me, that's the biggest problem, is that not only do you want to protect your principal as you get closer to retirement and be more diversified, but you also want to be in things that are income first and capital appreciation second.
10: So diversification is important, but it's also what you diversify into, right? What you're investing and why you need to be making that switch. Especially right now with the Federal Reserve, what they're doing with pausing the interest rates now might be the last few months where you can really lock in those higher interest rates. We'll talk a little bit more about how you can diversify and protect yourself against any potential stock market swings that we might see coming up in the future. I'm Sarah Samuels here with David Scranton and Greg Melia of Melia Group, located right here in Tulsa. You're listening to the Retirement Income Program, where it's all about your income. We are talking about the dangers of being too heavily invested in the tech stocks and the S&P 500, specifically these magnificent seven stocks. So let's talk about some of those statistics, Dave. We mentioned a few minutes earlier. So we've seen 75%, that seemed to be the number here, 75% of the growth in the economy we saw came from these tech stocks, or from technology in general.
7: Last year, right? From technology and AI, sure.
10: And then 75% of the gain in the S&P 500 also came from the technology stocks.
7: Over the last 2 years, ending on October 31st, according to that JP Morgan study, correct?
10: So what we're seeing here is that a lot of these tech companies, they've had a pretty good run. It seems like they've been going up. A lot of people have wanted to invest in those companies. But do you think we could be seeing a turn in that at this point?
7: Well, it's going to happen eventually, and whether this is just a reverse in the market gains and then we go back to what's been the norm for the last 3 years, I don't know. But what I do know is that you take 500 stocks in the S&P 500, and those large seven, the magnificent seven, they comprise over a third of that index. So you're thinking, wait a minute, it should be 1.5%, right? Seven divided by 500 is like 1.5% of the index. No, it's 35% of the index. To a point where even last year, if you equal weighted every stock, so every stock was 1/500th, you've cut a 16% return down to 8%. And call me crazy, but you don't need the stock market to make 8%. Certain bonds can make 8%, certain preferreds can make 8%, all without the risk of common stock. But the reason it shows much higher is because the weighting toward those seven companies. So that just got a ringing alarm somewhere to say, okay, this can't last forever. It's like the game of musical chairs. At some point, the music's going to stop and someone's going to be stuck without a chair. And the sad news, if you're a regular listener to the show, is that the institutional players can usually pull the trigger a lot quicker and make adjustments. So a lot of times it's the little investor, the mom and pop investor, that's stuck without the chair when these things reverse course.
10: Exactly. It's like those folks that were relying on the withdrawal strategy right before 2000, right before the dot-com bubble burst. Mm-hmm. It was about 13 years that we were underwater between 2000 and 2012.
7: And that's why the other lesson here is, yeah, not just diversifying better, but the other lesson is going to an income first, capital appreciation second strategy, right? And the problem, Sarah, is right now a lot of people have forgotten, because, you know, if you retired in 2008, 2009, 2010, 12, and you choose a withdrawal strategy, you'd probably be okay because it was at the bottom of the market. So people have forgotten now, because it's really been 25, 26 years where if you retired back then using a withdrawal strategy, meaning selling shares every month to get your so-called income and then hoping that it grows back. It's really been 26 years since that strategy really backfired. But everything goes full circle again. And if you don't transition to an income first, capital appreciation second strategy, then you're gambling. You're gambling and rolling the dice that you retire and the markets will be strong for you those first 10 years of retirement. And that's a big gamble.
10: And we put together a special report just for our listeners. It's called The Universe of Income Generating Investments, so people can really educate themselves on all of the different options available in the stock market and the bond market, all depending on your individual risk. And you can download that report. Just go to our website. It's meliagroup.com. And you can download that report and really understand some of the investments that we're talking about that really are income generating. I'm Sarah Samuels here with David Scranton and Greg Melia of Melia Group, located right here in Tulsa. Talking about the big mistake that pre-retirees are making, especially if they are overly invested in the Magnificent Seven tech stocks and S&P 500. And you brought up a great point that people's memories get short, right? Mm-hmm. We tend to remember the good things. So it's been 26 years since people really may have been impacted by using that withdrawal strategy, selling off stocks to make it work and counting on the capital appreciation or growth to make up for it.
7: If you retired in the late 90s to the early 2000s and used that strategy, you'd have a problem because your early years of retirement, the performance wouldn't have been there. And as you're selling shares, withdrawing principal, which by the way is what a lot of advisors still do. They sell shares, they withdraw principal, they send you a check and they call it income. But it's not really income, it's principal, and then they're crossing their fingers and hoping it grows back. Now, what makes it more confusing is you may have to pay taxes on it. The IRS might call it income. Why? Because money that was in a 401k or IRA. But please make no bones about it. If it's not being generated from interest or dividend, it's not income. It's taking principal and hoping that it grows back. So yeah, during that time, people would have done really poorly. And that's part of it. So yes, you have to go to an income first, capital appreciation second approach. But the other part of it too is that a lot of you may not even realize that you're as heavily leaning on those Magnificent Seven stocks as you are. Why? Because if you are heavily invested in mutual funds or exchange traded funds, you may think you're diversified. You may look at the fund, it may have 200-300 different holdings in it, and you think, hey, that's great. But you know, most of those funds don't deviate too far from the index. Why? Because for fear of underperformance, they know that if they underperform for a couple years in a row, they're going to lose a lot of investors. They're going to lose revenue. And the fund manager knows that he or she will probably lose his or her job. So as a result, you find that they're what I call closet indexers. They typically tend to be allocated a lot like the index. So if the S&P 500 index has its top seven stocks comprising over a third of the index, then you might not be surprised either to look at some of your mutual funds or exchange traded funds and find out that anywhere from a fifth to a third to even more could be in those top seven companies. So you have to be careful. You know, Sarah, there's times when the markets are doing really well overall and investing in a mutual fund or an ETF is fine. You know, the tide's coming in, all the boats rise. But then there are times when things don't work the way you expect, where all of a sudden those strategies really fail. And there's a big benefit to having individual securities, individual stocks, individual bonds that you can choose so that you can be better diversified across sectors and not just rely on the fund itself.
10: Right. Because it's not just about diversification. It's also making sure that you're invested properly for your proper stage of life, right? Which is making sure that you're not in mutual funds, ETFs that are not going to be generating income the right way through interest and dividends.
7: Yeah. Second point is that most mutual funds and ETFs are really for more capital appreciation. Usually the interest and dividends, the income component is a second thought, second consideration. Now, there are some out there, a few that might have income as a primary. For example, even then, one of the problems with exchange traded funds, Sarah, is if you have an exchange traded fund and let's say it pays out a lot of income, sometimes they pay out more than just the income generated by the securities because just the workings of how they have to declare income in advance. Oftentimes, you might find that the securities down there are paying a 4% income, but the fund's paying out 6%. That means the other 2% is really coming out of principal. And that's kind of misleading. So again, when the market's doing great, sometimes something that's a little more opaque, like an ETF or mutual fund, is great. But when things start to turn, that opaqueness, if you will, is not good. You need full transparency. And frankly, the best way to do that is through a portfolio of individual stocks and bonds.
10: Coming up, we have our weekly listener Q&A segment, aka our Ask Greg segment, where you can submit
5: your questions about retirement, and Greg will answer those questions each week. 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Our phone line is open right now. 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Again, that's 918-794-9290. I'm Sarah Samuels here with David Scranton and Greg Melia of Melia Group, located right here in Tulsa, Oklahoma. And this is the Retirement Income Program.
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5: Thank you for spending some time here with us this weekend on the Retirement Income Program, where it's all about your income. I'm Sarah Samuels here with David Scranton and Greg Melia of Melia Group. We've been talking about some of the mistakes or some of the dangers of investing too heavily in the seven stocks, the Magnificent Seven, as they're calling them, and being too invested heavily in technology as a whole, as we saw a lot of growth in the economy come from AI, come from technology in general, Dave. And you mentioned that right now we're going into that time where it's going to make way more sense for people to have a portfolio of individual stocks and bonds that generate income the right way, as opposed to relying on growth or capital appreciation really in the markets.
7: Well, yes, that's always true when you're retired or within 10 years of retirement. But we've mentioned earlier in the show that most of the gains in the market over the last couple of years have come from tech companies that have a large AI component. And what's starting to happen now is they're starting to say, wait a minute, this investment that we made in AI, we're not seeing a clear path to profitability. We thought it would be profitable to a very high level, and now it might be profitable to a much lower level. So that means the possibility of an impending pullback in those stocks. And of course, when you're making the transition to an income first, capital appreciation second approach, you want to do it when two things are true. Number one, when your stock values are high, so you're getting out at a good time. And also when interest rates are high, so when you go into income first strategies, you're getting a higher interest payment. And all I can tell you right now is if these projections are true, that the return on investment from all these artificial intelligence investments that corporate America is making, if they're less profitable than we thought, then that can mean a pullback in the stock market. Now might be the perfect time for those who haven't made that transition to take it seriously.
5: We have our weekly question and answer segment where we get to hear from you. 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That's 918-794-9290. Let's get to our first question here. It's from William. He says, you talk about diversifying in the stock market to be more equally weighted, but what about outside of the stock market?
6: William, that's a great question. Often when people think of diversification, they do think about diversifying within the stock market, and it sort of stops there. But I like your question, because outside the stock market, there are some really good options. And in fact, for us, they're the most important options because they're focused on income. You have things like corporate bonds that pay a fixed interest rate. You know what it is. And then you have a maturity date where they're going to pay your money back. Now, again, the difference often, and we see advisors using ETFs or mutual funds, yes, you are diversified among many companies, but you have to understand you lose the fixed rate of interest or the fixed rate of return. It is no longer that. It's a variable rate. And there's never a point of maturity of getting your money back. And for me, those are the two biggest reasons why you want to be in a bond. I personally wouldn't want to be in a bond mutual fund. Then you have vehicles like preferred stock. Well, preferred stock, I know you hear the word stock, but it really is not anything like common stock in any way, shape, or form. There's no equity. You get a common stock can have a dividend, but they can stop and start that anytime they want. With preferred stock, it's issued with a fixed dividend that really can't be changed. So those are very important distinctions. And also, there's also another day in the future where they will have to pay back the money. In fact, it's more like a loan than it is common stock. Then you have vehicles like BDC, business development companies, which we've been using for some years. They provide financing to middle-sized companies. These typically are not small loans. They're rather large loans, $50 to $200 million, serving the middle-sized companies. This is more than a local bank can take on. So a BDC with much deeper pockets. The key is these commercial loans have to pay a higher rate of interest than, say, a 30-year mortgage. Commercial loans are always 2 to 3, maybe even 4 points higher than a residential mortgage, which means that's a higher payout that you might be surprised by the dividend that BDCs are able to pay. And again, that's the nature of these commercial loans, being able to pay that higher rate of interest back to the BDC holders. Now, another choice is real estate investment trusts, REITs. REITs can be a great vehicle to generate income. Essentially, you're leasing a property and those lease payments are paid back to the REIT and then distributed by the REIT to the REIT holders. In a way, you get to be the landlord without the headaches of a landlord. So the key here is all of these vehicles are designed to do one thing, and that's to provide an income for you to live off of, an income that you know you can count on. Regardless of what the market does, you'll be able to count on an income coming in and, in a sense, get a paycheck from it and have the comfort and safety and security of knowing that income is not going to change with market swings or should change very little. So that being said, I prefer diversification into the income world. And then within that, you can diversify into different sectors of the economy. For example, we generally have 2 to 3% in most of our positions at our firm. We believe in diversification, but we're buying actual individual securities where we're investing in that company, not like a mutual fund ETF. We actually own the bond, or we own the preferred or the exchange-traded debt, which is another vehicle that must pay interest. All these vehicles are designed, again, to do one thing, and that's pay an income for our clients. They'll live comfortably on that and try to reduce the worry as much as possible that comes from investing.
10: William, thank you so much for submitting your question via our website. That's ameliagroup.com. And we'll make sure you get a copy of the Universe of Income Generating Investments white papers. You can understand all of these different investments and how they can help generate income. Mm-hmm. Let's get to our next question here. We have Jill. She said, I'm still working. Most of my money is in my 401k, but I see that the options are really stock-based. What should I do for the time being?
6: Jill, you're literally describing a problem that millions of Americans have across this country. And that's their main investment is through their 401k. And the problem with most 401ks is they are focused on growth. They're focused on the stock market and have very few options when it comes to income.

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2: As usual.
1: As usual.
2: I expect nothing less. That's right.
1: It's good, too, to highlight the importance of rolling over your 401k to the IRA, why that's so much better than the investment options in the 401k. Maybe we could do a future show on that topic.
2: Great idea. And, you know, there are a couple of small benefits to a 401k. Like if you retire at age 55, you could take money out penalty-free, whereas in the IRA, you have to wait till 59 and a half. But if you do a Ben Franklin, all the pros and cons, most of the pros are in the column of having your money in the IRA. A lot more flexibility, a lot more control. And certainly a lot more variety.
1: Absolutely. Well, we appreciate you spending some time here with us. Thank you so much for listening to the Retirement Income Program, where it's all about your income. Most importantly, we hope that you're here with us next week, same time, same station.
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5: With CENTCOM Commander Admiral Brad Cooper saying in a statement, quote, "Let the message to the IRGC be clear. If you shoot at two of our ships, we will impose an even higher economic cost, taking out three of yours. We will not hesitate to defend American forces and, if necessary, destroy Iran's limited and exposed oil fleet. This does come as the region looks for ways around the contested waterway. The Iranians are once again threatening to escalate following those U.S. strikes on Saturday.
6: Iran claims to have hit a U.S. ship trying to enter a restricted area in the Strait of Hormuz. The U.S. military has not responded to those claims. U.S. envoys Steve Witkoff and Jared Kushner in Kyiv today for their first official visit to Ukraine as part of a renewed push to end the war with Russia. The trip follows more than 3 hours of talks with Russian President Vladimir Putin in Moscow Saturday that ended without any major breakthrough. Ukrainian President Zelensky says that his government is ready for a constructive discussion calling for peace and security guarantees. The diplomacy comes even as Russia and Ukraine continue to trade deadly drone attacks. And a massive LAPD crackdown on an illegal street takeover in Los Angeles on Saturday early on led to 69 arrests. More than 150 officers moving in on a crowd of more than 700 people in the Harbor Gateway neighborhood. Operation Street Sweeper also resulted in 570 citations, 200 vehicles impounded, and 7 guns recovered. Police say advanced intelligence and drone technology helped them predict 4 separate takeovers, with the operation culminating in the massive crackdown. 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
9: 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That's a bill that would require proof of citizenship to register and photo identification at the polls.
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13: 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Tulsa's news, weather, and traffic.
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1: Warns of a painful response if the U.S. strikes again. I'm Carmen Roberts, Fox News. U.S. and Iran trade military strikes after Iran attacked two U.S. Navy ships this weekend, ramping up tensions again.
2: CENTCOM says it was an aircraft carrier and a guided missile destroyer, but the attack was repelled, changing the equation against Iran. The United States responded, striking three Iranian oil tankers, with CENTCOM Commander Admiral Brad Cooper saying, "We will not hesitate to defend American forces and, if necessary, destroy Iran's limited and exposed oil fleet." This does come as the region looks for ways around the contested waterway.
1: Fox's Trey Yingston, Tel Aviv, and the U.S. military says that Iran's claim that it attacked an unmanned vessel in the Strait of Hormuz is a total lie. Meantime, U.S. Envoy Steve Witkoff and Jared Kushner are in Kyiv today to meet with Ukrainian President Zelensky. They met with Russian President yesterday in Moscow as part of a renewed push to end that war. Another hurricane is aiming for Hawaii, Hurricane Lowell. Weakened a bit to a Category 3 storm with 125-mile-an-hour winds as it pushes through the Pacific towards the western part of the islands. Fox Weather's Mike Seidel has more from Hawaii.
3: It's going to be basically a tropical storm as far as the impacts go. The closest pass will be about midnight tomorrow night, Hawaiian time. That's 6 a.m. on the East Coast. It's still a major hurricane, a high-end Cat 3 at 125-mile-an-hour maximum sustained winds. We expect wind gusts probably 50, maybe 60 miles an hour. Officially, the hurricane center gives the odds of sustained tropical storm force winds. That's 39 miles an hour or higher at about 50-50. We're not expecting a damaging hit from a hurricane. We're expecting a brush by. We'll have the rainfall 4 to 8 inches. The mountaintops may get as much as 14, and then it will zip on out of here as we get into Tuesday.
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5: Catch up on breaking news from over the weekend, hear the latest five-day forecast, and find out if there's any trouble in traffic. 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
1: After fighting between the U.S. and Iran continued over the weekend, Fox's Steve Harrigan in Tel Aviv.
2: The back and forth in this fighting occurred on Saturday. Initiated by Iran, they launched two ballistic missiles at U.S. warships, a significant uptick by trying to attack unsuccessfully U.S. warships. The U.S. responded by hitting three Iranian oil tankers. Now, U.S. officials continue to stress the toll this war has been taking on Iran's economy, the currency crashing, inflation soaring, both the blockade and the hits on the tankers as well, really reducing Iran's ability to earn money from its oil. Israeli Prime Minister Netanyahu says the goal remains regime change.
1: Iran claims to have hit a U.S. ship trying to enter a restricted area in the Strait of Hormuz. No word from the U.S. The Secretary of Homeland Security says serious threats continue to face the U.S. Is Fox's Grinnell Scott.
3: DHS Secretary Mark Wayne Mullen says assessing dangers terrorists try to inflict on America must constantly evolve.
4: Every time we stop a threat, a terrorist act, or a criminal activity that's taken place, they also change their tactics.
3: On Fox's The Sunday Briefing, Secretary Mullen said part of that evolution has terrorists working with drug cartels using methods that ground barriers can't stop.
4: We're having to realize that a threat comes from the air, too, with simple drones that people can buy online.
3: DHS was created in 2002 as a direct response to the 9/11 attacks 25 years ago with bipartisan congressional support. Grinnell Scott, Fox News.
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0: You know, it used to be when you wanted to fix a photo, you'd call somebody up.
1: Sure.
0: And say,
1: an expert.
0: Yeah. I don't want to know Photoshop. I don't want to go through any Photoshop tutorials. Just take this person out. Make me look thinner. Make me have hair in your case. Like Fabio hair.
1: What the heck?
0: You can have Fabio hair. I could. I wonder what you'd look like with Fabio hair.
1: Luscious and handsome.
0: Well, see, now what you can do is Google Photos in the app. You pick a picture. You tap Help Me Edit. You click the mic, and you can say whatever you want it to do. It's amazing. You can say, remove the person next to me. Poof, gone.
1: And is it going to be me in the results?
0: Yes, yes. No, they're not going to change you. But instead of like using Photoshop to crop somebody out or anything like that, now you just tell Google Photos in the app what you want it, and it's like, done.
1: I'm going to try it.
0: Make it brighter. Make it a sunny day instead of a cloudy day. Get rid of that beautiful woman in a bikini, in a thong bikini next to me in that beach shot.
1: Hey, move along. It's time to wrap up the hour.
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1: Claim that it attacked an unmanned vessel in the Strait of Hormuz is a total lie. Meantime, U.S. Envoy Steve Witkoff and Jared Kushner are in Kyiv today to meet with Ukrainian President Zelensky. They met with Russian President yesterday in Moscow as part of a renewed push to end that war. Another hurricane is aiming for Hawaii. Hurricane Lowell weakened a bit to a Category 3 storm with 125-mile-an-hour winds as it pushes through the Pacific towards the western part of the islands. Fox Weather's Mike Seidel has more from Hawaii.
2: It's going to be basically a tropical storm as far as the impacts go. The closest pass will be about midnight tomorrow night, Hawaiian time. That's 6 a.m. on the East Coast. It's still a major hurricane, a high-end Cat 3 at 125-mile-an-hour maximum sustained winds. We expect wind gusts probably 50, maybe 60 miles an hour. Officially, the hurricane Center gives the odds of sustained tropical storm force winds. That's 39 miles an hour or higher at about 50-50. We're not expecting a damaging hit from a hurricane. We're expecting a brush by. We'll have the rainfall, 4 to 8 inches. The mountaintops may get as much as 14, and then it will zip on out of here as we get into Tuesday.
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6: Welcome to the show. This is Dime to Diamonds. My name is Jessica, alongside Suzanne Porsky of Phoenix Financial Group, and of course, Rochelle Harp of Harp CPA. 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Happy Labor Day weekend to you. And this is the show you want to listen to if you have questions about your retirement. So if you've been pondering, how much longer do I have to keep hitting this alarm clock? How much longer do I have to go to this meeting? 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That phone number, 918-890-8311. That website, dimetodiamondsradio.com. Ladies, welcome. How are you doing?
7: Doing awesome, Jess. This has been such a fabulous week so far. I hope our listeners have had a great week as well. I feel like we've had a couple of fake fall moments.
6: Yeah.
7: If you're up about 5:36 in the morning, you can almost feel like it might be coming, right, Rochelle?
8: 100%. It's been one of those things. It's been amazing. We've still been in the triple digits for most of this time frame, but the nights have still been cooling off here. And so it's so nice when you can go out and lay. So we know I live out in the country. I love to go lay out. I want to see the stars. I love the stars.
7: Yeah, I sit in my chair. I have a teak rocking chair outside. We have two of them. I like to sit and rock for till I can't breathe. You know, and then I'm like, okay, the air's gone. I'm out. I do like the mornings. I'm just now starting to see all that, the fog and mist. I often wonder if you can see that. Ours are the fields across the street. I'm like, aw. That's what I mean, fake fall. So, yes, it's been wonderful. And we've had so many listeners we've got to meet. Thank you guys so much for calling, texting. We've got some that just text and say, hey, it's not the right time right now, but I wanted to make contact. Good. Give me your email address if you want me to. I can put you in my system. We can keep in touch. If not, just text and say, hey, I'm out here. This is the questions I have. I'd love to have answered. I love doing that. Big shout out to some of ours that have come in here. Mike and Kim went downstairs last week to the Mexican restaurant and had some food. We've had some other people go to the tavern.
8: If you go to the chocolate store, which is my favorite.
7: Oh, my gosh. I just had a piece before coming on air. Kilwin's.
8: Yes, yes.
7: Absolutely delicious. So, I mean, not that we're all about food, but we do have some of the best popcorn. I'm just saying.
8: Absolute best on Main Street.
6: Absolutely. I mean, we're surrounded by all these different restaurants. What are you kidding? Yeah, go down to the tavern, grab some lunch, and then make your way up, of course, to see Suzanne and Rochelle. And just to go back what you're talking about here about these summer nights, giving you like a little hint of fall. Well, Labor Day is considered the unofficial end of summer, and fall doesn't officially begin until later in September. But really, what everyone wants to know, guys, do we wear white after Labor Day?

0: or not? What do you think?
1: I had white on today, just in case. Just in case. I do wear it afterwards, but I know that there's judge women out there, and they're like, she's got white shoes on, or well, she's got white pants on.
2: At this point in time, I'm definitely going to wear my white outfit just after Labor Day, just to
1: just
2: do
1: because
2: it.
1: Just because. Just because,
2: you know. You got to break the rules in some areas.
0: Absolutely. I think it's an old school rule. I think we've kind of evolved, and I think we, some of these fashion rules, we can, you know, get it to the side. I think this is one of them. Wear what you want. Be comfortable.
1: Until you get the look, and then you're like, do I own
0: it? Yeah, until you feel judged.
2: No, just give them that princess wave. Just give them the princess wave.
0: If there's anything I'm doing, it's the princess wave and moving on for sure. For sure. Well, speaking of Labor Day, guys, Labor Day honors the American worker. So I was thinking here, you know, as people start winding down, believe it or not, we're almost into the last quarter of the year here. A lot of folks might think, okay, so I guess the best time to retire is probably the end of the year, so I can start a new year fresh. Is that true?
1: Oh my gosh, I was just saying this. I had one of our listeners call last weekend and was saying, hey, I want to retire, and I'm thinking maybe the end of the year. And I thought, this is the most out of 40, well, I'll say over four decades, that's the most common, is at the end of the year. They want to wrap it up. And that is really, I have found statistically, numerically, the absolute worst time.
2: Right.
1: April has always been that sweet spot for people, from in mine, actually at the end of March. So April 1st was an end date. So much goes into that equation.
2: April 1st, I feel like, is April Fool's Day. So are you going to tell them on April 1st? Or are you going to give them the notice and then be like, just kidding, guys? So I'm not sure about the actual April 1st.
1: You know, I always ask the people, we go through all our whole retire ready roadmap questions I've got in my head and also on paper, go through all that. And I'm telling you, the math is always mathing in that, get through that first quarter, get stuff cleaned up, get things prepared. And then it's just, I'm not going to give the secrets away to it, because people are going to run with some answer and think that that's it. And it's not, it's an equation.
2: Yeah. And I think it always goes back to the statement that it depends. It depends on your specific situations. Right. And so we're going to be looking at whether or not people are do bonuses. When do they vest in their companies? What does your insurance look like? What's your age? All these different factors that have to compile up to say when would be that perfect time for you and your situation. And it's not one size fits all with anything.
1: No, and it's Medicare. I'll give you this little teaser. You're going to be in a totally different tax bracket. Mm-hmm. So if you wanted to do some Roth conversions and you only have 3 months of your income, the salary, that's a little teaser, because that seems to play into it. Or if we want to take some money and move it over that 12% tax bracket, or capital gains.
2: That's right.
1: So, but I'm not going to go into it, because it really is a person by person.
2: It is. And the other piece is, you know, surprise bonuses. So we've had a few clients who got surprise bonuses when they retired. Their company, you know, really enjoyed, you know, they'd worked for them 50 years or different things. And so they gave them this huge bonus, but that really impacted the planning. So it's one of those, having those conversations, not only with us, but then going back to your employers and having those conversations of what that timeline might look like, to see if there's additional pieces.
1: You have 9 months to figure things out for your taxes, mm-hmm. instead of zero if you're doing it in December.
2: Correct.
1: I'm giving all these things away. But that's those are the things in my brain when somebody's talking. I'm like, oh, geez, December 31st. And I have proof. I have clients that have done December 31st. And then they go, oh, no, I just got a huge bonus at my retirement party that was in January or February. I'm like, okay.
2: Yep.
1: Here we go. Mm-hmm. You know, and they've even dated it. It's just one of those things. Let's have the conversation. So if you're mm-hmm. listening and you're within even 5 years of retirement, or you would want to talk about it, like the listener that I talked to the other day, give us a call, get in here. Let's talk numbers. If you can't get in, let's get you on the calendar. Let's have a conversation. We can talk on the phone. Let's start getting some stuff on paper and let me run the numbers. We've got the software to run the programs. You don't have to go into this blindly. You don't have to wonder what your Medicare is going to cost you, what your Part D is going to cost, all the expenses that you absolutely have no idea.
2: Correct.
1: Nobody can tell me they know.
2: No, because nobody talks about it before you retire. And then when you retire, all of a sudden you're like, wait, that's not covered? Or how does that work? And you're trying to fumble through and, you
1: know,
2: there's nobody to ask.
1: They look at that Social Security number and they think that that's what they're getting. And I'm like, yeah, that's the baseline. That's Monopoly money. You just wait. Mm-hmm. We've got a plan for all this stuff. So Yeah. So give us a call, 918-890-8311. We would love to talk with you. We'd love to have you in here and help you in any way we can. That's why we do what we do, right, Rochelle?
2: It is.
1: 100%. I like when I ask, do you want Rochelle there? Do you have any tax questions? It's like asking my granddaughter, do you want a piece of chocolate at Gigi's? When I'm like, do you want Rochelle there? They're like, yes. I'm like, I feel the same way.
0: Exactly. You guys are a great team, though. I mean, Rochelle, you're knocking out the taxes, of course. 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Speaking of diamonds, guys, the world lost the epic, the iconic Miss Dolly Parton at the age of 80, almost a week ago. Many are remembering her not only for her music, but also her charitable work and generosity that touched millions of lives out there. We spoke to Dolly a few years ago, and we asked her to share her thoughts on the importance of leaving something meaningful behind, and here's what she said.
3: You should choose charities that are close to your heart that you can really enjoy doing. When you think about your legacy, you need to leave behind those things that you can be proud of. And like I say, your family can be proud of, but that might can help other people.
0: All right, so let's break this down. I mean, she talks about giving things away to charity. I know we've talked about this on numerous different strategies as well. Like if you have to take your RMDs, you can donate those things to charity so you avoid the taxes there. So let's break this down. Most people think of an estate plan as a way to pass assets to a loved one, but Dolly is really talking about leaving something much more than money. What do you guys think about this?
1: Well, you know, the inheritance, the money part, transfers what you owned. It's the legacy that transfers what you stood for. And that's what Dolly, I was telling someone that at a fundraiser I was just at. We all need to be a little bit more Dolly. I've heard interviews where they've said, hey, such and such says this bad thing about you, like trying to get her to make a position and stand. And she said, well, they just need a little bit more love in their heart. And never a bad word ever. She never talked bad about anybody. Nobody can really, at least in my circle in my life, have ever heard one bad thing about her. So her legacy, I know my grandkids love her books that she left. And so if you can combine the two together, that's what we try to do. Because just as we talk about those RMDs, those required minimum distributions, by the time the government says at 73 or 75, depending on your age, you have to take that money out of your IRA. Most people I get are like, I don't want to. It's going to throw my taxes off. You have to. It's not even, it's not. The government said you have to do it.
2: Yeah, the qualified charitable distributions, you know, take that distribution, which you're required to, where you get penalized 50%. So it's a huge penalty. And take it straight from your carrier and to whatever qualified charity that you would like
1: QCDs,
2: to go to.
1: Yes.
2: Yeah. And as long as it goes directly there, it doesn't increase your tax, income tax, and you meet your requirement of that. And then you're also able to, as you say, leave that legacy. And I think that is one of the biggest pieces. The books, her books are one of a big one. But all the other items where she would go in and she would just build housing for people and she would do all these things, and it's all coming out. Some of the stuff you probably never even heard of because she didn't do it in order to get the publicity.
1: Right.
2: She did it because she had a good heart. She had a heart for people. And I think that is one of the biggest pieces. And that's why she also said pick a charity or an organization that really matters to you, because then your giving isn't out of obligation. You actually want to do it and it'll bring you back that same joy.
1: Right. You know, financial planning should absolutely make sure the assets get to the right people efficiently. But legacy planning asks that bigger question like we're talking about. What part of you do you want to still be here when you're not? Mm-hmm. How do you want to be remembered? Somebody was telling me that one of my clients, he's like, we're just a couple of generations from being like forgotten.
2: Mm-hmm.
1: No one's going to remember. And they're, you know, my grandkids' kids type thing. And I was like, wow, but what kind of legacy can you leave? And that's kind of, I still think about my ancestors and what they left me.
2: Yeah, well, I think about it even just today when we were talking before the air, you were talking about how Amy is with Charlotte and just how she's pouring into her and the love and all of that. And it's 2,000%. And that's what you're passing on to that next generation. Right. And so to me, that is what we're talking about is how can you instill into not only your kids, but their kids, and it continue down that lifelong piece of, you know, 10 generations from now.
1: Right.
2: Still having a positive impact.
1: You know, and financially, it makes the world go around. So, and there's like right now, we have a really big need in our community. I noticed that Broken Arrow Neighbors is needing some shampoo and conditioners. And I know for our town, I believe the numbers are like we have more homeless children per capita in Broken Arrow than anywhere. And that breaks my heart. And so it's those kind of things. Get that qualified charitable distribution, take it out of that RMD and get it sent straight over there. But those aren't the things that typically your big box firms that are doing your investments are doing. That's why I take pride in our holistic approach. And you and I may have these conversations. Somebody will come in for their annual review and we're putting eyes on all that stuff to see if there's a hole or a gap that's not being addressed and go, hey, I noticed that you have this, you're not able to write all this off. I see this little stack here that you've taken all these notes or you have the receipts of all this money you've donated. You're doing your RMD. So let's take all these and get them sent straight from the carrier over there. So you're not, because some people don't have enough deductions to write it all off.
2: Correct. They're not able to get over that standard deduction. Therefore, they're not able to qualify. You know, this year it's going back and it's a wonderful opportunity for individuals, $1,000. No matter what, whether you do standard or whether you're able to itemize. But when you're in that older time frame, you're able to use these different tax strategies is what I right. consider it. And what we're doing is we're not changing anything that you're doing. We're still able to do what you want to do, and we're just making it more efficient for both you and for the organization. Because just think about it. If you're not having to pay taxes on that, you might be able to give a little bit more. So they're getting that right. same benefit. The only one that doesn't get the benefit is our lovely Uncle Sam. And I think he gets plenty. So, you know.
4: Yeah, he does.
1: We had somebody at a workshop, and she came in for her appointment, and we helped her. And then on her last one, like we were just getting done with everything, I said, okay, we'll see you in 6 months. She goes, by the way, I'm kind of embarrassed, but would you mind seeing my mom and helping her? She's in her 80s. And it's like, of course I would help her. Absolutely. And she goes, I know, but she has nothing. And like, she's barely getting by. And I said, that doesn't matter. Well, okay, what does she need for her appointment? She's hard of hearing. Taxes. Bring her taxes in. That to us is like somebody giving us an MRI. We're able to look. And we did. And I don't know if you were there for that first appointment or not when she brought him in. And I saw that $1,800. And I said, what is this $1,800 you're getting? And she said, well, it's just a handshake. And they hand me $1,800. My husband and his brother owned land. And the guy that puts his cattle there to feed gives me $1,800 a year. So I report it. And I said, oh, where's this land? And she told me. And I said, do you want it? And she goes, no, I just don't know what to do. Was it 50 acres?
2: Yeah, it was 80 acres. It was a lot.
1: And I said, oh. And she said, you know, I get people all the time. I get those postcards. And she said, she's in her 80s. She was squeaking by. She had a variable annuity that she inherited from her husband. And it was one variable annuities, and this one specifically, no floor. So it was a constant variable if she was going to have enough money to really buy the food she needed every month. Those general things. And then this $1,800, which spurred a conversation. I'm going to make a very long story short. Brought you in. We got her with a real estate agent. She got that land sold. They're putting the sign up when it got sold. She now has more than she will ever spend. She is at peace. She's able to sleep at night. I asked her, how much do you want your savings to be able to sleep through the night? How much do you want your checking? Then we'll put the rest in this investment, and you're getting out of this variable annuity, so you don't ever have to worry when the market goes down that you're participating in that downside of it. That's the difference. And that was just her daughter saying, would you mind talking to my mom? She has no money.
2: Well, and how many times, though, do we have those conversations where somebody tells you, well, I don't have a lot or I don't have anything, so, you know, you really can't help. And it's one of those, I think people underestimate that they do tend to have more than what they think.
1: Yes.
2: As well as there are always opportunities to make a position better. And we're happy to help people with that.
1: Mm-hmm. Yep. Absolutely. And our cost is nothing. So if you're listening and you're wondering, or you know somebody, or you have a family member, you have a mom or a dad, and there was just some illness or a passing, or you just want to talk to somebody. If you have never had a checkup on your financial situation, you know that you're saving a little bit here, there, and everywhere, give us a call right now. Stop what you're doing. Call or text 918-890-8311 and say, I need to talk. and I will send you a link to the calendar and we'll go from there. The number you text, the 918-890-8311, you will not get a text back from that. Haven't been able to figure that one out, but you'll get it directly from my cell phone.
0: Either way, you're going to get a response back from the team, yes, to get you on the calendar. So text or call, we will make it happen for you. Just say, look, I want to get a checkup on my financial situation. I'm not sure what I have or which direction to go in. We'll do that for you. 918-890-8311. And I want to leave you with this one last cool fact about Dolly. As you said, everyone needs to be a little more Dolly. On top of just leaving a legacy of, oh my gosh, however many songs and her amusement parks and books and you name it, all of that, she actually has recorded a secret song called My Place in History, and it won't be released until her 100th birthday in 2046. It's actually buried. It's in a chestnut box, they say, at Dollywood's Dreammore Resort, and it's intended as a special gift for the fans. And so that's pretty cool, too. Talk about a legacy. So super cool there about Dolly, you know, having this gift for her fans. Gosh, when she turns 100 years old. Something else that I thought was interesting is when she did pass, I think it was her nephew that came onto social media. He had a video. He went into great detail. He already knew all the things that Dolly wanted, how she wanted it announced to the world. Rochelle, you and I were talking about, she even had it down to the specifics of, I want to be laid on like the softest cotton you could ever find because I've been so uncomfortable in all these rhinestones for years.
2: 100%. And I think this is one of those great examples of where someone was proactive and they had the hard conversations and it just made it where everybody could respectfully respectfully process the loss and be able to celebrate her life in a better manner than it being, you know, think back to some of the other ones where there were fights and there were all these arguments and lawsuits and all of this stuff. And hers is just going to be such a nice transition. And I think that's where estate planning comes into play.
1: Right. And those are the conversations we have. And a lot of times people don't know how to bring them up. So I'm like, bring your people in. We just had this last week. They came in first. They got all of they signed and got everything notarized. And then they told their person, their executor, to come in a little bit later. He came in. I was able to introduce ourselves and our staff and talk. And we openly had these conversations. And yes, those people kind of look like, oh, we're talking about this voodoo subject. It's not voodoo. We are not going to live forever. Mm-hmm. And the husband and wife were able to talk to this gentleman and say, hey, really, this is what we're thinking today. And then after that, they went to lunch. But not to go down a rabbit trail, but they had life insurance, a $10,000 policy. He had a couple of them, and it's about $15 a month. And he says, I feel this is ridiculous. I've had it since 1983. This is what it's built up. And his wife said, we just have a weird question. Can we just take this money that it's built up and right now after here, let's go and get our services all taken care of. I go, that is some of the greatest conversations and the greatest gift you can get somebody. And I'm preaching to myself. I need to do it. Go over to Floral Haven or wherever you choose and go get it all taken care of so your loved ones aren't having to do that. And that's what Dolly said. This is how I want my transition to happen. And those are the conversations. And I get it. It's hard. You know, pass the meatloaf, by the way. I want to be whatever.
0: I know. It's awkward. Well, it's weird. I mean, it is.
1: I mean, and I've told my family, and I'm not joking, they're listening because they listen to all these. I want them to celebrate. I am exactly where I have lived for every single day of my life. I want them to celebrate me, and that's what I've told them. The first thing you're to do is make sure that you have a celebration of my life, what I stood for, and remember that. And do it with adult beverages on a beach, please.
2: Well, and I think it takes the
1: guesswork. That's where I'm going to be. My spirit is going to be there. So,
2: so you guys might as well join me there,
1: down
2: right?
1: Down to Seaside. Like, grab yourself an adult beverage and I'm going to meet you down there. That's where you'll find my spirit.
2: Yeah. Well, I think these are all the conversations. It takes the guesswork out of it.
1: Yes.
2: So people actually do know what you want and stuff. And I think it's one of those great opportunities to come in and have that conversation here in a space that is not your home, their home, anybody's home. There is no, you know, memories about that at that table. It's here at a, you know, a place of business. And so I think that's the other piece is, you know, if you don't want to have it in your home, you don't want to have it on the holiday, get it on the calendar and let's do it on a Tuesday afternoon. Like, that sounds like a great time.
1: Right. And if you're listening to this, it's Labor Day weekend. You're listening to this. You need to talk with your family or that significant other and say, hey, listen, we've got to get this on the calendar. Because, you know, Rochelle says if it's not on the calendar,
2: it doesn't happen.
1: So let's get it on the calendar. 918-890-8311. Let's call the ladies. Let's get in there and have these conversations. And then let's get it going. And we can then, you have to start somewhere.
0: Yeah, I mean, it's so important, guys. And I know it's an awkward conversation. I mean, so much so that according to a recent survey here, more than half of Americans have no estate planning documents. And then get this, only 55% of Americans have no will. They don't have an advance directive. They don't have any of that in place. And then, of course, the number one excuse, you would think it would be cost. Like, oh, I don't want to go pay $1,500, $2,000 for somebody to draft all this up. It's not. It's procrastination. Many people say, well, I just haven't gotten around to it. And then you flash forward, you blink your eyes, and it's 40 years later. You have to have this stuff in place. And you're right. It's Labor Day weekend. Lots of folks getting together, family, friends, doing cookouts. Just, you know, maybe pull so-and-so aside at the grill and say, hey, man, I got to talk to you about some important stuff. I made an appointment Tuesday with Suzanne and Rochelle. I'd love for you to come. That's how easy it can be. Then you get back to the beer and the hot dogs and hamburgers, and you're good to go. 918-890-8311. 918-890-8311. The website, dimetodiamondsradio.com. You know, Suzanne, Rochelle, you guys work really well together, especially on these topics of, you know, planning for whether it's taxes in retirement, income in retirement, like this example here, passing down a home to your heirs and what a tax bomb that is. Explain to me, for those listening right now that are thinking, okay, I want to come in, I want to make sure, you know, exactly how things are laid out for me, be it income, taxes, a legacy. What's the process when they come in to sit down with you, Suzanne, or both of you, Suzanne and Rochelle? Break that down for me as a first appointment.
1: Well, they come in and we start with, where are you at right now? What are some of the biggest concerns? What's keeping you up at night? What are your questions? And we will answer those questions until I can look them in the eye and I feel like they really understand. Because I will keep saying, did you understand that? And they kind of go, sort of. Okay, then let me explain it again, because this is my native language, like yours, right? Mm-hmm. This is our native language. And so we don't profess to know exactly how you're going to understand it, but we're going to talk about it till you understand. So that's what we do. We kind of find out where you're at now, where they want to be. We do ask, hey, bring your tax returns in, because that's where we're able to really kind of just do a quick little x-ray and look, kind of like when people bring in their medications to a doctor, or and then the doctor starts asking questions. That's what we do. And then we just find out what's important to you. And then that's when we can start taking and building that roadmap. Same as like my travel agent. Where do you want to go? What does that look like for you? What do you want to experience? And that's where we find out so many times, Jess, that people want to live. And as soon as it seems like that, especially that first year of retirement, they're frozen. They don't want to spend anything. They're so worried that they're going to run out of money. And some of them, you know, generally, yes, we definitely need to have this conversation, because you're not in the best of place financially. But I've never had a hopeless client.
2: Well, nobody is ever hopeless. It's always about starting where you're at today and working towards whatever that goal is. And we can work with people in any type of fashion, right? Because what you have today is probably more than you realize. And then we work efficiently and effectively to identify how to get them to where they want to go. And a lot of people are probably surprised in what we can identify within just looking back at 2 years of tax returns, mm-hmm. or you looking at some of their accounts and different things, and how we can strategically tweak a few small little things that make a really big impact to, you know, their quality of life and what they actually want to do. And sometimes, like you said, they're afraid to spend the money. But after you talk with us and after we can show you some of the numbers and we can show you the numbers of how they're going to continue to look, you get that comfort level of, okay, maybe I'm not going to run out of money and I can go ahead and go on that trip. And this is what I want to do. And sometimes it's just having somebody literally ask you that question of, what is it that you want to do? Because all the time I feel we're always doing stuff for other people. We're always thinking about what somebody else wants or how can we help that person? How many times do we all sit back and say, Rochelle, what is it that you actually want to do today?
1: Right. You know, I think the biggest obstacle is how much money we charge, which is
2: zero.
1: I know. People go, wait, you don't charge anything? No, no, no, no. We do not charge anything. We do not have consultation fees. And that is one of the obstacles we have to come across, because there's people that aren't like us in that way. They just have to reach out to us. They have to give us a call, get on our books, come in and see us. Let us know if you want to talk to one or both of us. You know, we run a pretty tight ship as far as that goes, and we will give you a free hour we were doing a half hour and I didn't feel like we had enough time from our radio listeners to do that. So we went ahead today and opened that up for 1 hour at a time. So
0: yeah, if this is of interest to you folks and you're listening going, I didn't know that, or why has no one told me that, or oh my gosh, I got to fix this. This is where this complimentary consultation comes in, either with Suzanne or Rochelle or both of them. You pick. It's an hour. It's complimentary. It's free. Doesn't cost you anything but a little bit of time. Again, that phone number is 918-890-8311. 918-890-8311. And that website, dimetodiamondsradio.com. Coming up in just a moment, Medicare enrollment is just around the corner. What do you need to know? Stick with us. 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

0: Welcome back. This is Dime to Diamonds. My name is Jessica. I am, of course, here with Suzanne of Phoenix Financial Group and Rochelle Harp of Harp CPA. Here's the deal. Anything we talk about raises a question for you, and you're thinking, I need more information on that. Or I love these ladies so much, I'm going to hit up the tavern right there on Main Street. Then I'm going to go upstairs. I'll meet with them. I'll grab some popcorn, and I'm going to get my financial future in line. We'll do that for you as well. Call today, 918-890-8311. That's 918-890-8311. More details, of course, on the website, dimetodiamondsradio.com. As Rochelle likes to say, if it's not on the calendar, it's not going to happen. So go ahead and mark your calendars, because enrollment for Medicare is just around the corner here. Ladies, what do we need to know? What are the dates we need to know? Talk to me.
1: So much information needs to be known. There's a lot of misnomers out there, and we talk a lot about that. So this is that opportunity to, like, actually stop whatever you're doing and listen, because these are important dates, and this is very, very important information, because there's a lot of factors that come into play and can be very costly if you don't choose to participate.
2: Right. And, okay, I'm going to do this really simple. I'm going to go through the alphabet here. Part A is hospital. Part B is your Medicare. Your Part B is going to be based on your income. So that's why you could spend $202 a month and your neighbor is spending $416 a month. Mm-hmm. Because it's based on the income. So you got A is hospital, B is your Medicare. Together, that covers 80% of your cost for your medical. 20% is out there that needs to be paid. And that's what this psycho season that's coming up is all about. Because the government would love to control where you're going to spend their 80% by you choosing one of their plans to have that 20%. And it's called Medicare Advantage.
1: So before we go farther, that 80%, does it ever change?
2: Not really.
1: Okay, so very rarely. All we're talking about during this open enrolment time frame is this backside 20%. Okay.
2: Backside 20.
1: So tell us more about that backside 20.
2: So you have Medicare Disadvantage or you have Medicare Supplement plans. And it used to be long ago that you could only do any kind of changes during this open enrollment season, October to December. That's it. No ifs, ands, or buts. Then, by God's grace, we got birthday rule that was put in for Medicare supplement that you could change plans around your birthday. And lo and behold, because the tail was wagging the dog, they just ripped that away from all of us. They took that birthday rule away. I don't even know if it lasted a full year. Now the only time to do anything about that 20% coverage is during this Medicare open enrollment. And that changes, and there is a huge mystery in there. I'm telling you, you need to talk to do not talk to a Medicare Disadvantage sales rep if that's the right product for you, because they can't see anything besides what's right there in their vision, which is you needing the coverage. And the less expensive it is, the worse it is, and the more commission they get, to be totally honest. That's just me out here telling you that. I don't really have a dog in the fire here. I'm out here just educating as much as I possibly can.
1: Well, and we've had examples of this, right? So,
2: oh my gosh,
1: you know, one of the biggest limitations is coverage area, right? And then if you're outside your coverage area, only if it's a emergency does it get covered, but it actually has to be emergency. It can't be I thought it was an emergency.
2: Right.
1: Because we had one in OKC that happened to.
2: Right. And then because she got indigestion from the sausage and the corn or the stuffing, so she was having a heart attack, we had to get that 20% wasn't covered because she was out of her Medicare disadvantage area. She wasn't in Tulsa in community care or whatever. So yes, it's so important. Okay, so A is hospital, B is the Medicare, C is what the government offers you in Medicare Disadvantage. It's really called Medicare Advantage, but I cannot say that word and feel like I'm telling you the truth because there's no advantage to it. Then you have Part D, as in David, which is all your pharmacy. That's your prescription. You can get C and you can get D outside of our government.
1: Okay.
2: And that's the hill that I will die on, educating people that do your homework. There are fantastic plans out there. You have to have coverage to cover that 20%.
1: Right.
2: by law you have to, or they penalize you, but you do not have to get what the government offers you. And that's where I'm begging people, give us a call, 918-890-8311. I will go down the rabbit hole with you and I will teach you until you understand what it is. It's not as confusing as they make it. I believe it's that old adage, if they can't convince you, they confuse you.
1: Right.
2: Because it's really not. I saw that commercial where that they take that tractor in the maze and they just go straight through the whole thing. I'm like, that is my visual when I'm talking to people. Let me explain to you on that 20%. Let me show you how to shop for that. And the better you are, better health. And especially when you go to retire, you actually, you do not have to qualify for Medicare supplement. And when I say supplement, what happens is you get that policy away from the government supplement plan, whether that's through Nationwide, Allstate, all the different companies out there that offer them. If you get sick, you can go wherever you want. That 80% has to, anywhere that accepts Medicare, it has to cover it.
1: Right.
2: You are now in control of your health care, of what you get. If you are diagnosed with cancer, you can go and say, I'm going to MD Anderson to get help.
1: Right.
2: If you want to go on a cruise, you can go on a cruise and you know your 20% is covered. You know, because you are in control of it, not what the government says, like, nope, you got to be in your service area.
1: Yeah, well, and it goes back to that control piece. And I think this is one of those where people, it comes back to when you get to retirement, things are just different. And so up until this point, you've worked a W-2 job. And your company, your employer has gone out and has shopped the rates with the insurance companies, some of the ones that you've listed out, and gets that insurance right. coverage for you. Well, you no longer have that. And this is you now needing to learn this
2: new skill.
1: That
2: is so good.
1: To go out and shop it for yourself.
2: Right.
1: And that is what we are doing in this instance. But you need somebody that can help you, guide you along the way. And we have right. that experience. So, you know,
2: get And right now, I'm just going to give the big secret out. For Oklahoma, it's a division of Mutual of Omaha on their supplemental plans is just nailing it. And they are actually nailing it this year on the cost of it. And yes, does it cost possibly more than Medicare disadvantage? Yes, it might cost you $120 or $140 a month if you qualify. I'm telling you right now, that's a lot cheaper than you not having the control of your health and you dying. Or you, I've had people, clients that have had allergic reaction to the bandages mm-hmm. that their Medicare disadvantage approves. So then they're paying that Medicare disadvantage. Plus they have to go find stuff that out of their pocket.
1: Right. Not covered for.
2: Not covered.
1: Mm-hmm.
2: That they don't have an allergic reaction to, whether that, whatever it is.
1: Right.
2: It's like keeps them in control. So I just had three nurses that came in. They heard us on the radio and they said, gosh, if you ever want us, we will come on and talk to people about the importance of getting that Medicare supplement immediately when you retire. Do not go to Medicare disadvantage because getting out of it is really tough anymore. And you have to do it during this open enrollment. So I'm going to get off my soapbox. Kind of tall up here.
3: Well, again, the open enrollment dates so October 15th through December 7th. And all those changes will take place, of course, January 1st. These are the important things you need to be talking about here. Don't let it confuse you. Kind of like you said, it's not as complicated. They just want to confuse you. So if you want to sit down with Rochelle, Suzanne, talk about your selections. How do you know which is the best option? Which one works for you? Well, let's do that. Let's find out. It's all about that Retire Ready roadmap that you hear us talk about here. So questions about Medicare, the enrollment process, again, starting October 15th through December 7th. Give a call today, 918-890-8311. 918-890-8311. That website, dimetodiamondsradio.com. Suzanne, Rochelle, it is that time. I'm going to throw some true or false questions at you. We've been doing this for a couple weeks here. Seems our listeners enjoy it, so we're going to keep it going here. Suzanne, Rochelle, are you ready?
1: Ready.
2: Ready.
3: All right, here we go. True or false, healthcare is often one of the biggest expenses that retirees will face. True or false?
1: Absolutely true. And it's one of the ones that I think people under, like, they don't account for. So when we're talking retirement, you could be looking at spending $300,000 plus on your medical expenses. This could be long-term care. This could just be having people come in and retrofit your house. There's all kinds of different opportunities that could occur where you may need additional assistance. Somebody come in and maybe fix your food or help you do laundry, just depending on what it is that you may need. And people just don't account for that.
2: No, I'm telling you, when I was at my husband's rehab, and they said, what kind of vehicle do you have? Because he needs to be transported, and my heart dropped. I didn't have anything I could have transported him from, and there's no Uber, from the hospital to rehab. So I had to hire their company, their transportation company. Then we get there and to get him home, and then to get him from the truck into a wheelchair. I'm going to cry talking about it in the front door. You don't think about that stuff every day, but we do. I've lived through that crap. You do. And how to get them on and off of a commode and in and out of a bed. And those are the healthcare things that we have running through our head when you want to talk about retirement. And if you have enough money, I promise we'll make it work. You just need to maybe have that reality check.
1: Right.
2: So absolutely, there's an answer to that question.
3: Absolutely. Wow. Okay. Here's another one for you. True or false? You should claim Social Security as early as possible.
2: I'm going to try not to jump on this one. Like, no.
1: False. It always goes back to my favorite thing to say is it depends. So it depends on your situation. There may be a reason why we would want to draw it right when you're eligible to draw, but there are lots of reasons why we might choose to wait. There would be nothing more sad for me than someone to go ahead and draw it early and end up with less money because they chose to draw it now while they're still working and getting penalized rather than waiting 2-3 more years when their income would drop and they're not getting those the penalties on the backside. So,
2: you know what nobody says is, yeah, they throw that carrot out there. It's not even a carrot. It's like a half a carrot saying, hey, you can get your money. We're going to call it a benefit here, I guess, pretty soon is what the government's going to call it, even though it's your money that you've been putting in. We're going to give this to you, but you can't make more than, or we're going to tax you. And people go, oh, but more than what? $2,000 a month. Really?
1: Mm-hmm.
2: Really? And that's your combined in your household persons. Correct. That's not just one. That is whatever's coming in your home. And for us, if he was to get his, it's taxed 85%.
1: Right.
2: And he's only getting 85% of the total amount anyways at his full retirement age. So, no. Answer?
3: No.
2: Final answer?
3: No. Don't need to call a friend? That's final answer there. False. Gotcha. Inflation can reduce your purchasing power even after you retire. That's interesting.
1: Absolutely true. Inflation impacts everybody's purchasing power all the time. And, we can't control inflation, but what we do know is that historically things go up and they go back down and they realign back and forth. So we know that at some point again in the future, it's going to go back up. So.
2: Yep. And we have ways to inflation test their money.
1: Yeah, and there are ways to mitigate, how much it impacts to ensure that it will never actually make it to where you're actually choosing to go back to work, right? So we have ways to mitigate some of that impact, but it's still going to impact
2: if
1: you need to be aware of it.
2: Yes, if you're listening and you have CDs right now that aren't even keeping up with inflation, we need to talk. There are investment vehicles out there that will keep up or outpace inflation, and you have that same level of peace of mind. Please talk to a former Bank of America employee. I am one of them that if it's not keeping up with inflation, you're not doing yourself any justice keeping it there at all.
3: Mm-hmm. Absolutely. We were just talking about estate planning, with Ms. Dolly Parton here. So this is the good one. Estate planning is only for wealthy people.
1: No, and I think this is that big misnomer that we always have that conversation with is an estate does not mean that you have a mansion and that you have 100 acres and that you own 15 businesses. That is not what the word estate really means. It just means whatever you own. So bank accounts, jewelries, furniture, cars, all of those things. If you own one of those things, then you have an estate that should have some type of plan of how it's going to get transitioned most effectively and less money going to our favorite Uncle Sam.
2: Right. The relative that we never wanted. I'm just kidding. Absolutely. In the United States of America, there's no way to transfer title of a house except for through a probate or through a trust. You can do transfer of death on those, but so I should say there's three ways. You have to make a decision before you pass away how to do it. Transfer of death, a trust, or probate. But I've seen TODs that have actually been probated because someone's like, you know what? They had their arm behind their back. They made them do that TOD. I'm dealing with that with somebody right now. They're like, no, they were completely lucid. But it's one of those, if you have a trust, it doesn't go through any system because you have planned an executor and the executor is going to execute your wishes. So, yeah, and all the other stuff. Go ahead.
1: And please don't just transfer title over to your current, whoever it is you want to, because that has a huge tax implication. And that is a question that I get constantly, or unfortunately, we see it after it's already occurred and there's not much I can do about it at that point in time. But right. You're going to, you know, you cause a huge issue. So let's have that plan and talk to somebody who knows what they're doing.
2: Yep.
3: Absolutely. And that somebody would be Rochelle, guys, by the way. So if you want to come in and talk about taxes, being tax efficient, as we talked about here, I want to make sure you get the phone number 918-890-8311. Real quick, everything we talk about here on the show, from healthcare to income, inflation, estate, it's all part of that retirement plan, right? And that's why we talk about this Retire Ready Roadmap. So this is a great question to end on here. Some people spend more time planning a vacation or even a wedding than they plan their retirement. True or false?
2: Absolutely, positively true. You're laughing because you know you're going to about ready to jump down the mic going, yes.
1: Yeah, because I'm talking to two people recently and they're planning their weddings and it's just taking up all of their time, right? It's become an all-consuming event. And that's not a bad thing. I'm not against that. But it's just funny because it's 100% true. And people are just like, well, I'll just see how retirement goes rather than, you know, treating it like a big life-changing event, which is what it is.
2: And some people spent a lot of time in there. And the other big news flash is you probably won't be with the same spouse the whole time you're in retirement. That is not some fun to talk about, but that's the lens I look through when I'm sitting there with somebody. I'm like, okay, I want to make sure if she passes away and transitions before you, that this is going to happen and vice versa, because the chances of both of you at the same time is pretty fair. Like, it's not going to happen.
1: Right. It's very unique if that ever happens. But yeah, so someone is going to outlive the other one.
2: Right.
1: And what happens? What does the plan look like when that occurs? And being able to have that conversation without it being uncomfortable.
3: Well, and let's face it, I mean, some of these conversations aren't going to be comfortable, but you have to do it to protect yourself, your family, your assets at that. So again, this is what this Retire Ready Roadmap is all about. Everything from the beginning process of planning for retirement, that income planning, all the way to that estate and legacy planning, tax planning, you name it. And then also I want to remind our listeners, it goes past this, right? It's not just about the numbers. It also is about, what do you want to do in retirement? Where do you want to go? Where do you want to travel? Where do you want to volunteer? So this is all part of that conversation. If you want to sit down with Suzanne and Rochelle for this Retire Ready Roadmap, call right now, 918-890-8311. That's 918-890-8311. That website, dimetodiamondsradio.com. Now, we've been getting tons of phone calls. People want to come in. They want to meet you. They want to see you. They want to sit down with you finally. What do you think makes your approach? I'm talking to both of you, Rochelle, Suzanne. What makes your approach different than, you know, whatever, some other financial person down the road?
2: You know what's funny is the other day I told this to somebody. I go, there is nobody and nothing like what Rochelle and I offer. I've not yet seen it anywhere. Because we are so unique in our approach and our and how much we care and the team that we have created together, we take that holistic approach. And we also, and I know for myself, I've had to eat some humble pie on the tax part of it where I'm like, well, you know what? I thought it was this way, but Rochelle, you just sit there and lovingly look at me like, God help you, sister. Because you know that's your bus seat.
1: Right.
2: You know what I mean? And
1: right.
2: Then I'm able to say, hey, I think we can do more here. I think we can make this money work harder and better in this this avenue and this vehicle. And you're like, actually, yes. And I know when you look at that and say it, you're going down and in your taxation, you know, that part of it. Or when I suggest to somebody, we might want to start looking at selling some of these real estate, some of this rental property. I know that you're right there and you're calculating because you're looking at their current tax returns and their numbers. And we just, you know, Jess, we work together in such a beautiful combination that there's not a recipe that I know of that's like it out there.
1: Yeah. And I think it goes back to, you know, when we're, say you're coming in and having a conversation, you're really going to come in and have a conversation. We're going to ask you, you know, what you do, what do you like to do? What have you been doing? Who's in your family? It really is a conversation. And what you probably won't even realize is as you're telling us different things, we're learning that you have real estate and that you have this and that your wife has this. She doesn't like that you have the real estate over there, and I can see that, but you haven't quite figured that out yet, but we'll work on that. And then, like you say, I love playing numbers and I love puzzles. And so when we're having those conversations, we're looking at what is the impact from the tax standpoint? What is the impact from the Social Security standpoint? How is that going to look from your side when we're talking about is the balance going to continue to grow and making sure that we're not falling below and that we have some things in the zero floor? Are all of our vehicles working together? And I think that's really what we strive to do. And I think we're very successful at that, is working together and making sure that your whole unit is pushing you towards that goal that you've been working for your whole life. And sometimes, you know, when you're having conversations with us, you may not realize how emotionally unprepared you are for retirement. But we're going to work through it and help you understand that you can start spending money. And this is why we worked so hard this whole time.
2: Well, and one of the listeners called and said, listen, I love my guy, my investment guy. I've had him for years. We play golf and all this. My wife has not clicked with him at all, no matter what I do and how I do it. And she is so unengaged. So I want her to come in and I want to see if it's a good fit, because it's time we start working together, because I probably won't be here the long haul and I need to know she's taken care of. And I said, absolutely. We will all get in the sandbox and we will see if we can play nice, you know, and that's the great part. I don't work for anybody. I work for myself.
1: Right.
2: And you work for yourself. So if it's not a match, it's not a match. And there are some people, and I've told you this, it's like when I went to Weight Watchers when I was in my 30s. I would go, but I wasn't applying anything. And there came a time when they said, hey, you know, we're short on seats in here. Right. And I was like, you're right. And so there have been people, I'm like, it's, you want this, but you're not ready to engage in it. So let's put a pin in it. We're not going anywhere.
1: Right.
2: And come back to me. Let's talk in 6 months or so and see.
1: And I think that's the unfortunate story that happens a fair amount of time. And I really am proud that that man saw that, because yes, a lot of times it's not always seen. And then you get the experience that I had my first tax season out on my own, where an elderly woman came in and she was moving her husband to her memory facility here in Tulsa, but she lived in Stillwater. And so she's relocating to a new place. She's got her husband who she's trying to take care of the best she can. He's not the same man anymore.
2: Right.
1: And she's going to try to file her taxes with the man that they filed that tax return with for the last 30 years. And she comes in crying because she doesn't know what to provide him. And he was just frustrated and all that kind of stuff. And so it's one of those, being able to have someone that can relate, but also bringing them on in now before something happens, so that during that time, none of that is even on your mind. You just know that we take care of it. It's not something that you have to worry about when those situations happen.
2: Yes, I had another one. He had an appointment last week and he called and he said, I'm really embarrassed. I'm just going to be totally truthful. We hadn't met personally, just over the phone had talked. He said, you know, I want my wife to come in. Not only I heard you on the radio, but you've also come highly referred. I didn't realize I had other friends that have already been in there. But she's bucking and saying no. And he goes, but I'm going to be honest with you. I've got somebody in this family has got to do this, because I have some premonitions going on. And he said, would you take just me? And I said, absolutely. We can start the conversations. And when it's right, it's right. And she'll come along. And if not, you know, you've done what you can.
1: Right.
2: You really have. You've come and you've set it up. And then, you know, maybe leave a business card. Because he didn't have anybody looking at the big whole picture. And that's really what people want, is somebody, not just the person. And I was a, you know, assets only, assets under management and doing all that for a long time before I got and said, listen, I need to know about Medicare. I need to partner up with a CPA. this is so complicated when you get into retirement. There needs to be a team that helps these people and that they don't charge them. Right. And we don't charge anything.
3: I love that. Yeah, if you have questions, thoughts, concerns about anything we're talking about here today, we make it really simple. 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That is going to do it for us on this Labor Day weekend. We appreciate you joining us here today. We always love hearing from you. And of course, we'll see you next time.
2: Until next time, take care.
1: Have a great weekend and stay safe.
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1: U.S. Navy ships this weekend ramping up tensions again.
2: CENTCOM says it was an aircraft carrier and a guided missile destroyer, but the attack was repelled, changing the equation against Iran. The United States responded, striking three Iranian oil tankers, with CENTCOM Commander Admiral Brad Cooper saying, "We will not hesitate to defend American forces and, if necessary, destroy Iran's limited and exposed oil fleet." This does come as the region looks for ways around the contested waterway.
1: Fox's Trey Yingst in Tel Aviv, and the U.S. military says that Iran's claim that it attacked an unmanned vessel in the Strait of Hormuz is a total lie. Meantime, U.S. Envoy Steve Witkoff and Jared Kushner are in Kyiv today to meet with Ukrainian President Zelensky. They met with Russian President yesterday in Moscow as part of a renewed push to end that war. Another hurricane is aiming for Hawaii. Hurricane Lowell weakened a bit to a Category 3 storm with 125-mile-an-hour winds as it pushes through the Pacific towards the western part of the islands. Fox Weather's Mike Seidel has more from Hawaii.
3: It's going to be basically a tropical storm as far as the impacts go. The closest pass will be about midnight tomorrow night, Hawaiian time. That's 6 a.m. on the East Coast. It's still a major hurricane, a high-end Cat 3 at 125-mile-an-hour maximum sustained winds. We expect wind gusts probably 50, maybe 60 miles an hour. Officially, the hurricane Center gives the odds of sustained tropical storm force winds. That's 39 miles an hour or higher at about 50-50. We're not expecting a damaging hit from a hurricane. We're expecting a brush by. We'll have the rainfall, 4 to 8 inches. The mountaintops may get as much as 14, and then it will zip on out of here as we get into Tuesday.
1: And Hurricane Lala and Tropical Storm Moke slammed Hawaii last month. 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

0: It is always ecstasy when you are next to me. How was your weekend, my friend? How was the weekend?
1: My weekend was fun, but the most fun I had was picturing you on that big cruise ship, just wondering what kind of mischief you were getting into and how many stressful situations you encountered.
0: I have a few highlights.
1: Because I know you. People tend to stress you.
0: I have a few highlights that happened that my wife can verify. Okay.
1: Oh, good.
0: The first one, the first flight is supposed to leave, I think at like 9 in the morning or something. Okay.
1: Okay.
0: And I love to be on the first flight out. But in her defense, you can't book it because we had to connect from Dallas to Miami. And so, you know, but the first flight out, I love that flight because it's never delayed. That second flight, though, you travel enough. You know what I'm talking about.
1: Yeah.
0: Second flight, that third flight. Here we go.
1: Oh, yeah.
0: So the flight, they said, ladies and gentlemen, the flight from Tulsa to Dallas has been delayed with new time. With a departure will be 11, whatever. So it's like 2 hours. I'm doing the math going, if I leave now, I can get to Dallas. By the time the other flight's going to land, I mean, it's almost the same time. But I'm going, no, I need to wait. Because, you know, my wife talked to the front desk ticketing people or something. And then they, ladies and gentlemen, the flight from Dallas to, or from Tulsa to Dallas has been delayed. New time, 12 o'clock. And I'm going, if I wait till then, I can't make the flight. I can't drive there to Dallas in time to get the connecting flight to Miami. I can't.
1: Correct.
0: So they said, hey, Mrs. Clark, here's the deal. We have tickets available for you and three of your kids, but there are seven of us traveling. So two of your kids can't be on this flight. But you can sit them on a different flight. I'm like, no, I'm not going to separate our kids. So I'm like, we shall just drive to Dallas.
1: Is that if you did that, you pick the ones you really love to go with, or you pick
0: I'd always pick my favorite one.
1: Well, sure.
0: I'm just kidding. Yeah. But anyway, so I decide to leave to go down to Dallas. So we go down to Dallas. We're driving. And for the listeners out there that don't know, how long should it take to drive from Tulsa to Dallas if you're following the laws that have been established by the various counties and cities around us?
1: Well, I'd like to preface everything with the fact that's widely known that you are the worst driver in the world.
0: Worst driver in the world ever and the slowest. But if you were following the speed limits.
1: Okay, so saying that now answering your question, I would say that here again, Dallas is a big community. So when you say Dallas, but
0: to
1: I would
0: the airport
1: say,
0: from Tulsa.
1: DFW, right? Not love, or are you going to love?
0: DFW.
1: Okay.
0: From the Tulsa airport.
1: Okay, DFW. That should be four and a half hours.
0: I got there in just a hair under 3 hours.
1: Wow, you were flying.
0: And I get there.
1: You get it? You're flying.
0: Oh, dude. Well, I get there, and I go through their airport, you know, security thing, their TSA stuff.
1: Oh, yeah.
0: And I get through that, and then right then they're shutting the door to the plane.
1: Uh-oh.
0: And Vanessa had already talked to him. They said, hey, as long as he gets there, we'll wait a few minutes if we need to. Because I was there on time for the board. It wasn't on time for the boarding time, but it was there before they left.
1: Sure.
0: Well, I guess they'd already given my tickets away, standby or something.
1: Oh, that's the move.
0: So now they decide that Vanessa can be on the plane, but we can't. But we can catch the next flight to Miami. Her flight.
1: Wait a second. Time out. Did you drop them off and then go park? Or how did you get separate from her? How did she get on the plane and you didn't?
0: Because she flew from Tulsa to Dallas.
1: Oh, I see.
0: But I didn't do this.
1: Oh, you drove with the other, your non-favorite kids.
0: I did. With Havana and Aubrey, yeah.
1: Okay.
0: And so we're driving, just jamming out to 80s music. Just whoa. Just having a good time. And Aubrey didn't like it, but I was having a good time. I had to stay awake, you know.
1: Sure.
0: So anyway, so they say we can't get on the plane. So Vanessa gets on the plane. They go out on the runway, and attention, passengers will be taken off. Something happens, ladies and gentlemen. Mechanical failure. We're going to need to. So they taxi back in.
2: I should have drank some of that cough syrup.
0: Unbeknownst to me, Vanessa didn't take off.
1: Oh wow.
0: So now she's scrambling on the airport trying to find me. Anyway, 9 o'clock, we meet up, we discover each other. There she is at the airport.
1: You do the slow run to each other.
0: Yeah, and so what happens is we end up, we have audio actually of us meeting at the airport. It's incredible. I see her, she sees me, slow motion. I'm just like, hey, there
1: you are. You have like your little white short shorts, your tank top.
0: Yeah, so we end up getting to a place where we finally can take off at 9 o'clock at night or something. We get there, we get into Miami around 1 a.m. or something. The ship itself, it's a beautiful ship, Royal Caribbean ship. But I guess that family reunions, it's a big thing for people to have family reunions. And some families are huge. You got hundreds of people.
1: Oh, yeah.
0: And so there's hundreds of people wearing like red shirts running around.
1: Sure.
0: And there's hundreds of people wearing Miami high school graduation shirts.
1: Okay.
0: And they had little themes on their shirts that had curse words on their shirts.
1: Oh.
0: Just spelled out, you know.
1: Well, sure.
0: You know, so you might say like, class of 99, woo!
3: Theirs says, you know, you could say ship. Yeah.
1: Yeah.
3: But it's kind of like that. But they, anyway, this, they were clever. And so they had these shirts running around, and it was like a rap video was being shot on the boat. That was half of the audience was the rap video.
1: Correct? You should have felt right at home.
3: And the other half was like the rednecks from from the fertile regions of the Coweta boundaries.
1: Yes.
3: In Oklahoma. And people who had maybe, you know, hadn't brushed their tooth in the last couple decades.
1: Okay.
3: And they were on the, it was a beautiful time. Certain smells I discovered. It was a truly incredible time.
1: Wow.
3: And, I got a chance to see
1: a
3: guy.
1: Did you pay extra for that?
3: I saw
1: that
3: a guy included? Who was intoxicated laying on the floor in a glass elevator before noon.
1: Nice.
3: I mean, well, how
1: that's
3: much are
1: hard
3: you,
1: to do.
3: What time are you starting there, buddy?
1: Wow.
3: What's the early? I mean,
1: I was probably a little hair of the dog from the night before, I would imagine. I mean, I'm
3: so
1: guessing.
3: That was our trip. And then on the way home, we got stuck because some woman said that she was being taken advantage of and she got taken. So she announces to the flight attendant, she goes, I've been taken. And excuse me, stewardess, she's right in
1: front of me. Like the movie?
3: She's seated right behind me and she puts her hand, hits a little button. Boop. This is we're about ready to take off. We're already pulled out of the runway. She goes,
1: you're on the runway.
3: Excuse me, stewardess. I have been taken advantage of. Okay, and I demand as my right to get off this plane. I bought a ticket to St. Louis, and I didn't buy a ticket to Dallas. And they're like, well, ma'am, you bought a ticket to Dallas, and there's a connection to St. Louis. Are you aware? It's a connection. You're going to be in St. Louis tonight at 7:30, but it's not a direct. And she goes, I've been taken, and I want to exercise my right.
1: Sure.
3: So she just demands to get off the plane. There's 400 people on a 777 who've been waiting all day with a delayed flight.
1: Huh.
3: And I don't know what happens, but when I get in small crowds, I start to actually get spasms.
1: Oh yeah.
3: So I get a full grown back spasm, and thankfully Wendy gave me an ibuprofen or something. But I mean, I have had some serious it's crazy. It was the worst thing ever. But anyway, the kids had a great time. They've now got the chance to discover what it's like to be in a bus station.
1: Yes.
3: And at sea. And it was a truly remarkable experience. So that was the summary. My wife told me that
1: What was the high point? The high water mark?
3: My favorite moment was when my wife said to me, getting the plane on the way home, she says, after this vacation, I need a vacation.
1: Your wife
3: Yeah, she goes, let's not do this for a couple of years. I'm like, yes.
1: Yes.
3: Because I hate traveling with such a passion.
1: There had to be a small part of your brain that enjoyed knowing that all the jackassery of that vacation.
3: You gave me good material. I mean, I got some good.
1: Yeah, oh yeah.
3: I got 50-something sound clips that I'm going to put into a show.
1: Nice.
3: That was good.
1: But then also, you know that this verified that you are not going to have to be called upon to go on a vacation for quite some time.
3: You know, the guys who work at the Royal Caribbean are the nicest employees of all time. Great customer service.
1: Yeah.
3: Every one of them. And these guys are great people.
1: And most of the kids are from other countries.
3: No, they were the hard. They're all working 7 days a week.
1: Oh yeah.
3: Super hardworking people. These guys are gone 9 months at sea and they're home for two.
1: Mm-hmm.
3: They're hardworking. They're great staff there. Love them. Good people there. Mm-hmm. All my flight attendants on American Airlines were very nice. I can say though, out of the four planes we were supposed to leave on, three did not take off. Three of the first four for American Airlines. And I always think that's kind of a downer when you
1: if you're in the business of
3: flying from A to B,
1: yes.
3: And three out of the four times that the passenger boards the plane does not take off. I think that's always a little bit of a downer. So big thumbs up to our good friends at Royal Caribbean.
1: Yes.
3: Big thumbs up to you guys. Big thumbs up to American Airlines, the flight attendants. Big mega points for you, but big downward arrow for whatever's going on at American Airlines. It makes you go.
1: I don't know. So many canceling.
3: You
1: so many
3: fly.
1: Late.
3: You fly all
1: know,
3: the time. How often does it happen? Is it a third? Is it a half?
1: Unfortunately, when I fly Southwest, it's very, very seldom.
3: Southwest is I'd say about 95%.
1: Right. Yeah, about that.
3: What about American, though?
1: I mean, it's almost 50-50 anymore. I mean, it's crazy.
3: Their website, though, it's called AA.com, and their new slogan is, we'll drive you to drink.
1: Did they?
3: AA.com. We'll drive you.
1: That's good. I think it's a great slogan.
3: A lot of people are like, why are you here? How did you become an alcoholic? Oh, I used to travel a lot. And you know, American
1: Airlines.
3: Switch
1: over to Delta.
3: Save
1: my liver.
3: You know what they do every time they're delayed?
1: What?
3: They give you free drinks.
1: Oh, well, there you go.
3: Seriously, the guy was like, sir, I always get this cranberry vodka when I get on a plane.
1: Oh,
3: I get
1: know.
3: Two. That's my move. Tito's.
1: I know.
3: Every time I get on there. They don't do Sky. They do Tito's. I go in there. I get two.
1: Two.
3: And
1: dose.
3: The guy was like, here you go. Give me a collection. And I'm like, Santa? Well, I'm just saying, I've been offered more free alcohol from American Airlines because they always want to make it right. And I'm like, you can keep the alcohol and just get me on time.
1: Yeah, because I've got to drive home and now I can't even drive.
3: So anyway, now that we've got into my vacation, now we're going to ask you anything, Z.
4: 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And specifically, Dr. Zellner is going to be answering business-related questions. A lot of people don't know this, but Dr. Zellner started from the bottom, and now he's here. This is a guy who worked at Chiquita O'Brien's, a Mexican restaurant, en route to becoming one of the most prolific, most well-known, most respected optometrists in Oklahoma. 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So before Dr. Zellner became sort of a big deal, he had to start at the bottom. 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
7: 517, 96.5 KRMG. I'm Skyler Cooper, live with a quick weather update for you this afternoon. You heard the storm center tones moments ago. There was a severe thunderstorm warning for Rogers County. The National Weather Service watching some pop-up storms this afternoon. That has now been canceled. It has weakened back below severe levels. So if you're out toward Rocklahoma, that area in Pryor, you are not experiencing this, but it is just west, southwest of you, closer in toward the Tulsa metro. We do have other storms we are watching. They have the potential to turn severe, so we are here monitoring that for you, and we'll reactivate the KRMG Storm Center if necessary. Broken Arrow looking at you out toward Liberty. There's a pop-up storm right over Broken Arrow High School, areas north, northeast of there, and then south part of Tulsa County down toward Okmulgee County line. Another storm there that we are watching for the potential of severe activity, which could mean strong winds, a little bit of hail in there. We'll continue watching it. Stay right here at 96.5 KRMG for updates. We are Tulsa's severe weather station.
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1: Oh,
3: Julia
1: here we go.
3: Is on our staff. Let me tell you about her. She started off on the search engine team over there working at Make Your Life Epic, doing search engine articles for clients. And did a very good job. Accurate,
1: nice.
3: Fast-paced, hardworking lady.
1: Nice.
3: Her uncle is a former client, good guy. And so we promoted her to be an assistant manager, elephant in the room.
1: Nice.
3: Doing a great job there and is en route to being able to coach some one-on-one clients. Doing very well.
1: Wow.
3: Julia, how long have you been on the team here?
17: Going on 4 months.
3: 4 months, okay.
1: Wow.
3: So 4 months in, 120 days in there. What questions do you have for Dr. Z?
17: Well, I want to preface with, Steve Jobs says he is just as proud of everything that they haven't done or that they've said no to as much as he is that they have.
1: Mm-hmm.
17: So for you, you have multiple businesses in all kinds of different industries. This is why Thrivers love you. So tell us, so how do you know what to say no to, or what kind of filter or gauge, or how do you piece this in your mind?
1: First of all, if it's not any energy that I started, in other words, if someone's cold calling on me, that's a 99% no. I'm going to say no just because it sounds good.
3: His default is no, by the way.
1: Yeah, default is no.
3: Which, by the way, that is rare, and that is an action item for somebody out there. What you did, my wife does this. She says, kids first. My wife's very much husband first, kids second. That's what she does. Everything else is so. If anything gets in the way of those things, she'll go, nah. What was that again?
1: Yeah, no.
3: Nah. I mean, she's very quick to no. That's a big moment. That's a big change your default to nosy. That's huge.
1: And a lot of people have an issue with that, but saying no, because they feel like, because they look at that other person and they see the disappointment on their face, or they hear it in their voice, or anywhere, I guess you can sense it on a text message or an email, right? And you're just like, oh, I'm so sorry. Okay, I'll do lunch with you next week. I don't want to, but I'm going to. And then you just sit there the whole time for lunch going, why did I say yes? Why am I here? And then all of a sudden that leads to the next meeting, the next thing. Pretty soon, you know, I mean, now all of a sudden you've bought something from this person you don't want to buy. And now they're having to come and service it every month. And you're just like, oh, how did I get caught in this trap? Well, you get caught in the trap because, quite frankly, you don't say no. And you need to say no early on. Now, when it's something that I'm driving the energy, when it's something that I need to have done for my benefit, for my business's benefit, for my family's benefit, for whatever benefit I deem worthy, then I am going to be very creative if I get a no. I'm going to keep at it. And so I'm not saying you're not persevere through a no, but I'm saying if you're not saying enough no's, you're wasting a lot of your time. You're letting other people fill in your calendar, fill in your agenda for the day. So I could see that. And I love that about Steve Jobs when he says, listen, my no is powerful, and what I have not done has led me to all the great things that I have done. Because if you're spread out too much and they've got 100 things on the developmental pipeline, it's hard to really be focused on what's really the next move for Apple. What's really, where do we really want to go as a company? And so, you know, even the CEO, even the boss, you have to be able to say no. Even though it may seem like someone's really passionate about it. I ran into a young man the other day. Clay loves this story. And he was here shadowing, doing something. I mean, he was in the room for a reason, and I'm sure he's a fine young man.
3: Fine young man.
1: Fine young man.
3: Beautiful man.
1: Yes. And I'm leaving the studio, and I'm headed out to my car, and I get the, hey, Z, Dr. Z. And so, you know, you don't want to be rude, you know. But you always sometimes want to use the phone method, right? You know the phone method?
17: What's that?
1: The phone method is when you know you're going to walk through a gauntlet of people that, you know, somebody is going to want your attention. You do the old phone to the ear, right?
3: Check that voicemail.
1: You do the old phone to the ear, and you give him a nod, and you give him a happy smile, but you just keep walking.
3: Another
1: right?
3: move that Z does, he's very good at establishing when this meeting has to be over before it starts.
1: Right,
3: which
1: yeah,
3: is great.
1: To,
3: so if you meet someone for coffee or for lunch, he'll go, "Hey, I really appreciate y'all. You got me until 4 o'clock. What do you got?
1: Yeah, what do you got?
3: And so
1: you got my undivided attention right now. Go at your time." But he asked me, this young man asked me, "Hey, can we do lunch? I just really would like to." I mean, basically saying, you know, I really would like for you to hang out with me and get to know you, and you speak into my life, and you know, you seem like such a nice guy. And I mean, I want to, you know, pick me. And I looked at him and I said, "What's your name?" He said it again. I said, "Well, it's nice to meet you, but no, we're not going to do lunch. Have a nice day, and appreciate you asking, and see you later." And I walked on out. And you would have thought that I took it as taken his puppy and gone outside and ran over it with my car.
3: Yeah, Julie, what other questions do you have for him about what he says no to? Any question at all? Any question at all? You have the floor.
17: Yeah, I have one more question for you.
1: Okay.
17: So you seem to be a very calm guy. Just you go for it. I like that. But I have a question. How do you avoid overthinking every potential liability that will occur or procedures, rules, constantly changing laws? Just how do you avoid overthinking that to the point that it's going to sacrifice you business and growth?
1: Well, that's a great question. And I think so many people, if I could get rid of one thing in the world. Ooh, this is a deep question.
3: Not Adam Sandler.
1: Adam's
3: we love Adam.
1: Great, I'm sure he's a great guy.
3: No, he's just a great guy.
1: He's
3: great
1: a great
3: actor,
1: guy.
3: Too. Great
1: Adam
3: actor.
1: Adam wouldn't go that far.
3: Mel Gibson.
1: The one thing that I could get rid of would be fear. And I think that with all the things that can go wrong in life, I choose not to spend any of my mental runway on worrying about those things. That's why you have insurance. That's why you have attorneys. That's why I have several of the people in my life that are in accounting.
3: You don't get scared. You don't worry.
1: No.
3: Okay. Let's.
1: But let me wrap that up a little bit. But you say you can't just throw caution to the wind. But I have people that worry about that stuff so much it frees me up from having to worry about it, and they'll learn. It may be a learning process for them to say, "Hey, listen, it's now come to the level I need to tell Z about," right? In other words, let's say someone gets a slip and fall in one of my businesses. Boom. It happens, right?
3: It does happen.
1: Do I stay up the night before thinking, "Oh, my Lord, what happens if someone slips and falls and hurts themselves in the business? Do I have enough insurance? What are they going to sue me? How's that going to look? What's going to happen? Oh, my gosh. What am I going to do? Oh, my gosh. It's going to happen. I know. It's just, oh."
3: Real quick, that what you're doing, though, that your ability to do that, I know in my life, it really, really irritates most people around me because most people are controlled by fear and I care not.
1: Right, exactly.
3: But that really bothers. A lot of people are like, "Dude, how could you not?" I remember with the DJ company, we had a company opened up, you know, several of our former employees offered the same packages. And like, how could you not be worried? I'm like, "I'm going to be worried. I'm going to take massive action. But I'm not going to sit there and, because what does that do?"
1: Nothing.
3: But people, I think it bothers people when you say you're not worried. It really does.
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18: Trouble that is just now developing. This is on eastbound I-44.
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19: Fox News. I'm Carmen Robertson. Amazon cargo plane crashes at the Miami International Airport, killing at least five people and injuring five, three critically. FAA says the plane overshot the runway, crashed into several vehicles that were parked, and then burst into flames on a Miami street. Miami Mayor Eileen Higgins.
20: Five others were injured. My heart is with all of the families who were affected.
19: The FAA has issued a ground stop at the airport. Hawaii is preparing for heavy rain, flooding, and possible mudslides as Hurricane Lowell, a Category 3 storm, approaches. It's about 565 miles southwest of Honolulu with 120 mile an hour winds. Tropical storm warning is up for Kauai and Niihau with up to 10 inches of rain possible there. 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
21: Chase Thompson and John Philbeck are live in the KRMG Traffic Center, spotting accidents, stalled vehicles, and those mysterious slowdowns that appear out of nowhere.
23: We just had a two-vehicle collision occur on westbound Highway 412.
24: 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They're on their way.
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7: 5:33 at 96.5 KRMG. I'm Skyler Cooper with a quick update on the weather situation this afternoon. If you're headed out to Rocklahoma or out and about for Labor Day weekend, we do have some pop-up storms around. We earlier had the KRMG Storm Center activated for a storm that was out in Rogers County. That has since weakened and broken up a little bit. We do still have some storms we are watching, though, right along the Tulsa-Wagner County line. That one we are mostly concerned about at this point. It is below severe levels, but does pack a punch. You might see some lightning. There's some strong wind gusts with this. There's another storm that's south of the Tulsa Metro. That has weakened quite a bit. Also watching some storms straight up Highway 169 beyond Collinsville into the Ulaga-Tulala area. If you are out in Pryor, headed to Rocklahoma, you're good right now as far as this very moment. It is hot, of course. We're going to be watching those. And that's sort of what this is. The heat is intensifying some of these pop-up storms. And right now at 102 degrees, we're going to see that. We'll stay here and monitor the situation, watching the KRMG Storm Center radar. Should it be necessary, we will reactivate the Storm Center. I'm Skyler Cooper, 96.5 KRMG, Tulsa's severe weather station.
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4: 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And on today's show, I want to ask you, Dr. Z, I want to ask you, what do you do when somebody screws you over in business? 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You're working as unto the Lord. You want to provide the best quality products or service possible. You want to provide the best employee experience possible. Yet still, sometimes you do get screwed. How do you handle it, sir?
3: Somebody screws you over. How do you keep yourself out of the emotional cobwebs of trying to repair something that cannot be fixed. Because I see a lot of people where you have to fire somebody because they're bad at their job.
1: Right.
3: And then they're now offended or hurt because they're your cousin, your neighbor, your former best friend, someone's cousin, someone's neighbor, someone's friend. Everyone's related somehow, you know what I mean? And then you hear them saying bad things about you. How do you move on? How do you just move on? How do you do it?
1: You take a deep breath and you move on. I like to think of things that are like positive in my life and things that are fun for me to think about. I mean, sometimes getting control of your thoughts and having your hands wrapped around your own brain and having, you know, it's saddened me when I hear people talk about, I just can't not think about that. It's almost like a loop in their brain that they just can't break through that cycle. And it's tough. You know, you see some people, the misery of that torment on them of something that they're either worried about that's going to happen or that they're in the middle of and they're thinking it could be a worst case scenario. I could lose it all. This could be horrible. And they're just caught up in that. And it affects them physically, affects them emotionally, affects their business. I think one of the strongest things that you have to understand is that, you know, you can only really show, you know, that your team, you can really only show them how to really respond to things that might cause other people fear, and really show them that you, on the outside, especially on the outside, that you are not going to let that affect you or affect the business. You're going to go forward. And yeah, it may have to cause for some changes in policies or procedures that you're doing in your business because you want to make sure you're buttoned up, everything's correct. But on the long term, by having that no fear and having that push through and having that where you demonstrate that to your staff, hey, this is okay. We're going to get through this. This isn't a debilitating thing. It's going to be all right. We've got these people over here working on it, and they're professionals in that, and they're going to take care of it. You guys continue to do your job and not let that one bad thing, you know, dictate your month-long activity. I mean, how is that you get 10 great reviews, you get one one-star review, and that's the one that you lay there in bed, sitting there going, I can't believe they did that to me. I mean, we gave them even a free...
3: You know,
1: free cleaner for their glasses.
3: And I think when people know that you freak out, I think what they do is they try to make you freak out more.
1: Oh, yeah.
3: So like Mr. Anderson, I think I've shared this story before on the show, but Mr. Anderson in Minnesota, what happened is they called it outcome-based education, and there's this new holistic approach to education when I was in school.
1: Yeah.
3: And they made you take archery classes and swimming classes. You had to do choir and band and all these various things in Minnesota. And the teacher, his name was Mr. Anderson. And Mr. Anderson was a guy who had the ability to deal with emotional situations about 1 inch thick skin, or maybe 1/10 of an inch thick skin, like very, like just maybe 1/10 of 1/10 of one. I mean, he was just 1/100 of an inch thick skin. See, this guy was like a brittle. You could break this man by doing anything.
1: So by just looking at him wrong.
3: Well, what we'd do is myself and a guy named Jeff, we would kind of be the ringleaders. But I go,
1: shocking.
3: Hey, here's the deal.
1: Shocking.
3: At like 10:10, we all need to start coughing. There's like 200 guys. We're all going to start coughing.
1: Now, here's the deal.
3: You'll start in the front row. It'll move its way to the back. It's like a wave, and we cannot stop. And it needs to get more and more violent. It needs to get where it's like it's crazy. Like we're wheezing, and we have to get into it. And the more he gets upset, the more we press on until he throws something. And then when he does, we all just start freaking out.
1: Yeah.
3: So anyway, it's like, and then one by one, each guy starts. And then he's like, guys, seriously, stop. And then he's like, are you kidding me? And it was just, he'd freak out every time.
1: Oh, yeah.
3: So then we're like, oh, that's so good.
1: That's so good.
3: Because he would like freak out. He'd walk out of class. So the next day we're like, when he starts talking, I want one of you guys to climb around the back of the class when he's taking attendance. He won't see you because it's a big auditorium. Turn the lights off when he starts talking.
1: Uh-oh.
3: Just turn them off.
1: Just turn them off.
3: Dark room.
1: Dark room.
3: We're all going to scream. Start throwing things.
1: Yeah.
3: Oh, gosh. And the guys are like, are you going to do it? I'm like, we're all going to do it.
1: We're going to do it.
3: So we're ready to go. So he'd start the class. All right, guys, today we're going to start singing Shenandoah. It's a new song. It's from the yada yada period.
1: And
3: all of a sudden, lights out. Ah! And we're all just screaming, going nuts, you know. And he'd be like, oh, turn on that. And he just he was crazy.
1: Crazy.
3: And his shirt would be untucked. Somehow, like, his shirt would be untucked. He's got a large man. His shirt would be untucked. He'd be sweating.
1: We call that a short fuse.
3: No, and it was like a deal where we loved it.
1: Oh, yeah.
3: We loved it. And so we would just, and I think if you're out there and you're a business owner and you're kind of brittle, we all have a certain high water mark. Because what advice would you have for somebody who's kind of a little bit brittle? quick to fire off the cannon right now, short fuse. How can they elongate that fuse and not freak out?
1: Two things. One, what I'd like for you to do is summon up all the pride in your body and set it down into a box and light it on fire. Get rid of it all.
3: All that pride?
1: All that pride. Number two, whenever you feel that bone in your body, the offensive, the bone in your body that gets, I'm offended, whenever you need to surgically have that removed.
3: The amygdala.
1: Yeah, is that it?
3: Yeah.
1: That's not a bone. That's a region of the brain. But you can have that removed, too.
3: Is there a bone that controls? Okay, we'll continue.
1: No, there's not.
3: Let's get it. From this point forward, the science is no longer relevant.
1: The science is. The point is don't be offended. I mean,
3: don't
1: everybody this day and age, wake up in the morning, they're like, hey, I wonder how many times I'm going to be offended today. I mean, because that's the move, right?
3: I was on the cruise, and there was a group of people telling white jokes, like just loud white jokes. And I actually think they're kind of funny.
1: Sure.
3: Because they're based on some element of truth.
1: Sure.
3: I think I could have been offended. I probably could have. But there was like really, really, because they had like, you know, dance parties on the boat and stuff. And there was a group of people who had just a ton of white jokes. You know, like in a row, like people have Chuck Norris jokes.
1: Oh, sure.
3: Just in a row of them. And then, I mean, and again, if you're listening right now and you're a redneck, redneck jokes are kind of funny because they're based on reality.
1: Yes, there is
3: someone you know
1: yes.
3: has a bus parked on their yard. You know this to be true.
1: You know this. You've been on that bus.
3: You've been on the bus. You've seen this.
1: You've had a cold beverage of your choice on that said bus.
3: Don't get offended.
1: Don't be offended. I tell you what, just do not be offended. I love the line one time. I forget who it was we were interviewing. He said his line was, well, I'm offended that you're offended.
3: right.
1: Was his line.
3: See, I have an audio clip of a bus driver that was easy to offend here. Let me cue this up here, okay. And let me get this queued
0: throw
3: up here.
0: Your sandwich with the bus driver. Do it, John.
2: Hey, you threw that.
3: See, when you get that kind of reaction, don't you almost have to throw something else? See?
1: Sometimes you do, but
6: I'll here turn we go. This bus around. That'll end your precious little field trip pretty quick, huh?
1: Don't throw the sandwich. You're going to go on the field trip.
3: Here we go.
6: Hey, I'm trying to score points with a teacher today.
3: Unbelievable. But I'm just saying, we've all seen that scene. Chris Farley's freaking out. But you see, I mean, you just don't want to be that person.
1: You don't want to be that person. And you want to be slow, very slow to anger. And I know that's easy to say, and particularly in this day and age.
3: Don't freak out!
1: Sorry. We've got so many things out there that are kind of pulling and pushing and prodding on us. And we're under a lot of stress, you know, which is really, we got to get something done in a certain amount of time. We're busy, busy, busy. And someone cuts you off. Someone does this. I mean, you can just feel your blood pressure rising. You get the red in your face and you're just ready to, it's a fight and, you know, fight or flight.
3: Right,
1: I'm going to fight.
3: No!
1: But just take a deep breath and realize it's going to be okay. And, you know, forgive yourself for being mad when you shouldn't have been. Forgive them for making you mad. And just learn to go through life with this thing of, you know, where you're going to think about it and be calm.
3: Be calm.
1: And not be all worked up about something.
3: Do you have still the call? If people call 918-460, that's the official office number, right? 918-460.
1: 461.
3: 461. 918-461-2020. It's home with a $99. You got your first pair of glasses,
1: yep.
3: Your exam.
1: Yep.
3: $99. You go 918-461-2020. And do you still take calls where you, because I think I have audio of you doing a therapy session with a Thriver recently.
1: Yes.
3: Can I cue that up here?
1: Oh, absolutely.
3: We had a Thriver who's stressed out. They called the helpline.
1: Yes.
3: 918-461-2020.
1: I love doing this.
3: They asked for Robert to get through. But to get through the front desk, you usually just ask for Robert. You're in.
1: Bob.
3: You asked for Bobby. And this was your last therapy session with a Thriver. Good.
1: Oh, perfect.
3: Great audio.
8: A lot of pressure. 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
1: Mm-hmm.
8: You got to harness in the good energy.
1: Uh huh.
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1: That's good.
8: 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Feel it. It's circular. It's like a carousel. You pay the quarter, you get on the horse. It goes up and down and around. Oh. Circular, circle.
1: Circle.
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4: 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My name is Clay Clark. I am the host. And on today's show, I'm joined with Dr. Robert Zellner. 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
0: Let's give Wendy the mic.
3: Oh, Wendy's going to have the mic. Now, Wendy, a little commercial
1: Wendy
3: for Wendy.
1: Wendy coming in hot.
3: Wendy has been working faithfully with Elephant in the Room for a couple years and did a really, really good job at the store level managing a store. And see, that means she has about 1,200 members she has to manage.
1: Wow.
3: And she's managing all the employees and all the stylists. And she has expressed an interest of wanting to move beyond a manager level and to eventually consult with clients. And so she has begun the path. She's learning the search engine moves because you can't teach it if you can't do it.
1: Come on now.
3: Wendy, welcome onto the Thrive Time Show. How are you?
0: I am fantastic. It's great to be here. Thank you.
3: All right. So, Wendy, what questions do you have for Dr. Robert H. Zellner and Associates?
0: All right. So now that you have so much that you've accomplished, I know you have so many businesses that you're partners with Clay and on your own, and they're all successful. They're all doing great. What is your next goal? What else do you want to do?
3: Oh, wow. Wow, that's a hot question. See, we don't get that question asked very much.
1: Well, no, I've got a few businesses that are queued up. I'll tell you off air what they are, but
0: okay.
1: I've got they're in the what I call in queue. I just opened up a some new businesses 2 months ago,
0: right,
1: and got the second location opened up. And
3: doing that, very well.
1: And that has some vertical integration. I'm going to continue to kind of work in that. But then I've also got the next one lined up and quite possibly the next one after that lined
0: up. Okay, so you're just going to continue to grow and develop more businesses instead of saying, okay, I've hit a point, I'm done, I've had enough, and now I'm going to go on a Jamaican island.
3: It's fun for him.
1: Oh, no, I want to do both. I want to go start a new business and hang out on a Jamaican island.
0: Okay.
1: I mean, they're not, and that's the thing about, they're not, you know, they're not, what's the word I'm looking for? They're not.
3: I would say they're not mutually exclusive ideas.
1: Okay, there we go.
3: I'm going to say this. I mean, if I had to do, this is my, let me give you a Z 1.0, notable, quotable from your head.
1: Okay.
3: We'll stamp this as the first 10 years of business.
1: Okay.
3: And then I'll do Z 2.0, next 10 years, now Z 3.0, my opinion.
1: Okay.
3: So first Z 1.0 was, I think Z did whatever it took. That's 1.0. So what, 7 days a week for how many years, buddy?
1: Couple three.
3: Yeah, 7 days a week, working 7 days a week. That's like whatever it takes. And Z, I believe, 2.0 was, I'm going to do whatever it takes, but I am also going to have fun when I get in the end zone. I think that was probably 4 or 5 years into the business. You were very intentional about having fun and doing whatever it took, right? I mean,
1: correct.
3: Doing that. And I think Z 3.0 is Z wants to have a blasty blast first, and win at the same time. They're not mutually exclusive at all anymore. I think you have.
1: Right.
3: I think now you've got to a place where it's almost funny to you. These certain things that would make a young Dr. Zellner potentially upset. You know, the crazy things that happen in business. I think now it's almost funny to you. I think it's like a comedy. You look at it from a different level now. Don't you think? I mean, I think you've learned how to delegate and elevate, and it's almost like funny now.
1: I mean, you're right. I mean, a problem that you know, it's like I tell people the analogy. I love analogies. It's like when you have a 2 or 3 year old daughter, and she can't find her favorite Barbie doll or her favorite doll, and the world is ending as we know it for her.
0: Been there, done that, got
1: yes.
0: The t-shirt.
1: There you go. And so then it's so funny because that's her perspective, and no matter what you tell her, no matter what you do, short of producing said doll immediately to her, because you, as a parent, know everything, right? You're
0: right.
1: You're omnipotent when it comes, especially to the household. And then what's so funny is no matter what you can do, that's the meltdown's going to happen, and the world is ending as we know it. And then you tack on a few years. It's amazing. Then all of a sudden it's like, remember when you had that tantrum about couldn't find your Barbie? And they're like, yeah, that's so silly. You know, our perspective changes as we get older and we understand that that's not that big a deal. You know what? The world didn't end. And I found something else to play with, and life did go on. So it's just that perspective of life and going through. And I guess for me, even though I'm 54, you know, it's kind of like I feel like I've been through so many of these kind of experiences in life.
3: As an example, an employee tries to extort money from you. Like as an example, Z has had multiple times where somebody knows they're in a crisis situation where they're short-staffed, and they will approach you with a demand for a ridiculous raise at the very moment when you need them to do their job.
1: Oh, absolutely.
3: It happens a lot, though. It's, sure. It's a move.
1: They smell weakness.
3: They say, hey, look, man, Z's one manager short, so I'm going to go in there and I'm going to pretend like I'll say, hey, I got another opportunity. Now, if I could double my wage or go by 40% or some crazy number, they know you can't make money at that level. They're going to say, I have to leave. They, all the time. You've seen, it's like a move now. You've seen the move.
1: You don't. Yeah, I know the move.
3: And now, how do you handle that move? What's your move to handle the move?
1: I smile real big and I say, well, absolutely. Yes. I don't think about giving you a raise. You know, the shark only attacks the fish that's bleeding. You do know that, right? I mean, so when you're bleeding, you can't go around and say, why is a shark trying to bite my hand? Because that's what they do. So I smile and go, oh, you bet. And you want that better schedule? Well, I don't know why you're working on Saturdays either. Come on now. Well, you bet. You get your pay raise. You get your new schedule. Anything else I can do for you? Okay, let's hug this thing out.
3: Hug it out.
1: And then.
3: Hug it out. If you get a hug out, watch out.
1: Oh, watch out now. And then I go promptly and hire somebody to replace that person. And until they're hired and trained and ready to go, then I don't fire said earlier person.
3: So you have somebody working for you that you might not like for a week or two or a month or so?
1: And you know why?
3: Why?
1: Because I don't want to get down there and do the work that I'm paying them to do.
3: That's
1: my choice. I could.
3: But a younger you might have let him go because you were mad.
1: Oh, yeah.
3: And then you'd be working 7 days a week.
1: You throw a punch on him, you wrestle him, you get him down.
3: See, that's a move you had to teach me. I'm like, you are literally having somebody who works for you right now that makes you crazy. You've told them about it. You're not blindsiding them. Told them it bothers you.
1: Oh, yeah.
3: But now you're going to literally give someone that you can't stand a raise?
1: Absolutely.
3: 2 weeks before you fire them?
1: Absolutely.
3: It's impressive.
1: Well, because here's the super move. Mm. It's your business. You get to make the decisions.
3: Oh,
1: you're the one that gets to decide whether they stay or leave. So you smile and you go, you know what? 2 weeks ago when you came in and made those ridiculous demands that I said yes to.
3: Yeah.
1: But you said yes to them. I said, well, you bet I did because I wanted to keep you around for these 2 weeks. But that day, I fired you.
3: And you are a great poker player. You're a great poker player.
1: I wouldn't go as far as great.
2: And we'll see you next week.
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34: 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Tulsa's news, weather, and traffic.
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6: This is a Fox News alert. A deadly plane crash in Miami. I'm Carmen Roberts. Officials say a plane crashed at the Miami International Airport this afternoon, killing at least five people and five others injured. The FAA says the plane overshot the runway and crashed into several parked vehicles and then burst into flames on a Miami street.
8: An Amazon Prime cargo plane crashed right outside the Miami International Airport. A thick cloud of smoke coming from the plane, flames in it in certain videos. And here's what we do know. The FAA says the plane overran the runway, meaning the pilot could have touched down farther than the intended spot. We know that this just happened after the plane departed from San Juan, Puerto Rico. We know that bystander videos are blowing up on social media right now.
6: And also, we know that three of those injured are in critical condition. The FAA has issued a ground stop for the airport. U.S. Special Envoy Steve Witkoff and Jared Kushner met with Ukrainian President Zelensky today in Kyiv after talks yesterday with Russian President Putin in Moscow.
9: Witkoff and Kushner said they had very good talks in both Moscow and Kyiv and are now pushing, hopefully, for

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1: Hello, America. It's your main man, Jimmy Failla. Texas Radio Hall of Famer Paul Gleiser is here. Take it away, Paul.
2: Thank you, Jimmy. 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Ron, you're up next on Fox Across America. What are you thinking?
3: Hello, Paul. Thanks for taking my call. First-time caller, long-time listener, as the saying goes. So I was listening to you talking about medical insurance with a couple of people. And
2: yeah.
3: I'm 57. I have life insurance. I have medical insurance. I have house insurance. I have car insurance. Life insurance, when you take out life insurance, they want to know the risk. They come, they test your blood, they measure your chest, they see how fit you are, they're measuring your lifestyle, and then your policy premium is based on that.
2: Yeah, they're asking you questions. They were asking questions. How much do you smoke? How much do you drink?
3: Yeah.
2: They're looking at you. They said you got a 40.

0: inch waist or a 34 inch waist. They do all those things, you know?
1: Right. Your premium is based on that as well as your car insurance. You know, if you're a good driver, no accidents, no tickets, you have a lower premium. Some of these car companies give you, and I have it in my cars for my wife and my son, a safe driving beacon goes in the car. You get rewarded for good driving, right? So, if you have a house that's in a hurricane area, high risk, you're going to have high premiums. Health insurance, there's none of that. It's based on your income. So if you make money, you're paying out the nose. If you don't make any money, you get it given to you.
0: Well, you are not wrong, Ron.
1: Why can't I get health insurance and pay? Because in my house, all we do is like work out and eat right and like live lifestyle. You know, we go to school and work. We go to bed. Like, why am I paying out the nose when we don't even tap into the insurance?
0: Well, why are you paying out your nose for that tubbo down the street who eats nothing but Jack-in-the-Box tacos, drinks a 12-pack of Pabst Blue Ribbon every night, smokes two packs of Marlboros? Why are you paying for that guy? And here's the thing. You know, this gets back to what I said to the caller earlier in the first hour. You know, there is no price sensitivity for health care at the point of consumption. If there were, people would start, among the things that would happen is people would start taking better care of themselves. Because if going to the doctor costs money and you don't want to spend the money, then maybe you should spend your time thinking about ways to avoid having to go to the doctor. I recently decided I got a hold of myself and said I'm going to lose a bunch of weight and get myself in shape, and I did. It took me about 2 years to get to where I really want to be. But I did that for two reasons. One, I want to live longer. I love what I do, and I want to keep doing it. And three reasons. Number two, vanity. I was tired of looking the way I looked. It occurs to me, I produced for about 20 years with a healthcare concern in my home market. I produced a program called Health Connection, and it struck me the number of times when I'd be interviewing a doctor for this show, where it all got boiled down to losing weight and exercising. And how many of our problems, our health problems, go away by losing weight and exercising? And if people had to pay the price for not losing weight and not exercising, they might say, you know, I might need to, you know, cut down on the carbs and start walking briskly every night or hitting the gym.
1: That's right. And maybe, you know, these health clubs could have like membership data tied to the health insurance companies where, you know, they have some sort of integration between the systems that show,
0: yeah, but
1: hey,
0: all is, so long as that is voluntary and it's not something that you don't have any. I don't want big. You mentioned the thing about the thing tracking you in your car. I'm scared of that because I don't want anybody keeping track of where I go and how often I go there. And, you know, I don't.
1: Well, if you have Easy Pass in your car, they already know when you go to the supermarket.
0: Yeah, I know, but they know what road you were on, but they're not all the way down to the very granular detail of where you're driving your car.
1: My son is 16 years old, and we just added him to the insurance policy, so I was like, I got to do something to get these rates down.
0: Yeah, no, I feel your pain, Ron. I've been there, done that. When I added my kid to the insurance policy, mine was a daughter. It's better for girls than it is for boys, but it's still.
1: Isn't that sexist to charge boys?
0: No, you can make that argument, except for the fact that the insurance company will turn right around and, to your point, Ron, will say girls don't have as many claims as boys because they don't drive around like idiots the way boys do.
1: I know, and we based our opinions and everything on facts, don't we? So that's a fact. I was being facetious.
0: No, I know, of course you were, and I totally get your point. And yeah, why isn't health coverage priced on risk? And the short answer, Ron, and then I got to jump. The short answer is because we have to a greater or lesser degree, depending on who you're talking to, we have kind of a mindset that health care is a human right, that you're entitled to it no matter what. And I say, okay, fine. Then somebody ought to be paying for my food too, because that's something I can't live without. I can go a lot longer without seeing the doctor than I can without getting food. So why isn't somebody paying for my food?
1: Right.
0: Ron, I really appreciate the call. Yeah, and,
1: oh, you're welcome. Thanks for taking me.
0: Weekend. Thanks for being part of the show. Tom, Utica, New York. Another New Yorker on the line. What's on your mind?
2: Calling in from WIBX here, the 100-year-old station, and we have lessons in American history and patriotism out at the Alexander Hamilton Institute for the Study of American Civilization, and one of the topics that we covered was that the founding fathers, there was a big fight when they were writing the Declaration of Independence as to whether it would be life, liberty, and the pursuit of happiness, or life, liberty, and ownership of personal property. That was a big fight, and the happiness won. But that's the way it goes. Also, you were talking about personal property and about ownership of homes. And I'm not exactly sure when the change was made, but I believe it was at a state constitutional convention that land in Magna Carta, land has always been considered allodial, A-L-O-D-I-A-L, which means that no one could lord it over you and your land. And then somehow or other, that principle from Magna Carta got changed to where the government could take away your land for not paying taxes. And so that was the old principle, straight from Magna Carta on out.
0: I just learned something.
2: Yep. And if you ever want to look up some really stimulating conversations and email, go to the Alexander Hamilton Institute for the Study of American Civilization. It was established in Clinton, New York, near Hamilton College, because as a reaction to Hamilton College's hiring a bunch of out-and-out communists and uncredentialed teachers to be full professors out there. So the founders, a bunch of professors, reacted with the help of a businessman who gave them $7 million to found the institute. And since that time, we have been participating in their classes, which have also been established at Baylor University and some other schools around the United States, to bring constitutional principles and other observations about the founding of a free country. And it's just a great look. And if you want to have a look out there, just look. THEAHI, I believe, is the web address, you know, with all the .com.
0: Say it slow. Stuff. Say it again.
2: THEAHI, but it's the Alexander Hamilton Institute for the Study of Western Civilization.
0: All right. Let's look it up. And it's being taken over by the lefties, which happens to a lot of...
2: No. We established the Alexander Hamilton Institute because Hamilton College had a period where they had an irresponsible hiring practice, and they just brought in the lefties to Hamilton College. So they were a group had a businessman give them $7 million to establish the AHI, and we've been going great guns ever since.
0: All right, Tom. Nice talking to you, and appreciate you taking time to be a part of the program today. Got time for one more. George, Tampa, Florida, you're up. What's on your mind?
3: Thank you, sir, for taking my call. I really appreciate it. My question is, while I had Obamacare insurance, I had to go to Europe for a surgery. And having insurance, government-subsidized insurance, is not, an insurance that you will be taking care of. And this is the problem. I was shot in the head in Tampa here, and they left the bullet stuck in my skull. 6 years I've been going and begging doctors here, and then I went to Europe for 2 hours. They removed it. Can you believe this?
0: Well, I hate the reason that you needed medical attention. That's terrible. Gosh. But, you know, more to your point, George, here's the thing. In the end, the government's not going to take care of you. You have to take care of you. I mean, this mindset that the government exists to take care of us, that's not the function of government. It can't be done. The government cannot take care of you. If the government could take care of you, people who invested with Bernie Madoff wouldn't have lost $6 billion because he stole that money right out from under their noses with the Securities and Exchange Commission operating in his office. He did it right under the nose of the government. And the government didn't protect those people from losing $6 billion. I can name you a whole bunch of other examples. The Hurricane Katrina in New Orleans, the government did not save those people. The people that did not on their own evacuate and waited for the government to fix it for them wound up in terrible shape. The government absolutely failed at that critical moment. Only you can take care of you. And if you don't assume personal responsibility for your life, and if you job it out to the government, you are very likely to be disappointed. George, good stuff. Appreciate the call. 888-788-9910. Paul Gleiser here on Fox Across America. More on the way.
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0: Paul Weiser in on Fox Across America, in for Jimmy Failla. And as is usually the case when I fill in, I am subjected to playing the quiz, thequiz.fox. Five questions. They get progressively more difficult, beginning from the fifth, going to the first. And my record's not bad. My record's pretty good, and I'm just pounding Rich Zeoli on this. So, Mike, what do we have today?
1: What's up, Paul? Yeah, sure. Yeah, he went 4 for 5 yesterday, I think. So he did okay.
0: Okay. All right. So he's all right. He's competing. He's in the tournament.
1: Yeah. If you or I don't get this first one, I mean, I don't know what. In the Catholic Church, the Bishop of Rome is
0: the
1: a
0: Pope.
1: Title.
0: He's the Pope. He's the Pope.
1: Didn't even have to complete the sentence.
0: Okay. All right.
1: What Irish family brewed his first stout in 1820? I can get
0: Guinness. It's got to be Guinness.
1: Yep. What founding father act is defense attorney for Captain Thomas Preston and 8 British soldiers accused of murder?
0: Oh, that was a big deal. That was John Adams.
1: Correct.
0: All right, what's next?
1: Gangster's Paradise, Coolio's breakout hit, samples, instruments from what R&B classic?
0: It's a Coolio question. It can't be Chicago or Earth, Wind and Fire. It's got to be a Coolio question. I don't have the first clue.
1: Pastime Paradise from Stevie Wonder, Paradise from Sade, right?
0: Sade.
1: Yes. Whoops. Almost Paradise by Mike Reno and Ann Wilson, or Just Like Paradise by David Lee Roth.
0: Something about Paradise. I don't know. If you say so, I don't care. Pick what. But
1: the Stevie Wonder one?
0: Okay. Yeah, I'll take it. Go with Stevie Wonder. Okay. Yeah, okay. I'd rather be lucky than good, because I didn't have the first clue about that one. I'm not a Coolio guy. Okay. So what's the last question?
1: Due to her husband's untimely death, which First Lady never actually lived in the
0: White House. Oh, Anna Harrison. Anna Harrison. William Henry Harrison only lived 31 days, and she never moved in.
1: Right. He got like a cold, right?
0: He got pneumonia. He gave a big, long, winding windbag speech in terrible conditions, and he got sick, got pneumonia, got something to that effect, and just never recovered. Never bounced back.
1: Yeah, I mean, do you think he had a shorter inauguration speech than Trump? I don't know.
0: Yeah. Well, you know, the speeches used to run way with Trump's inauguration speeches. Trump is reviving a presidential tradition that dates back to the 19th century, where speeches went way, way long.
1: Right.
0: William Henry Harrison gave a long speech outside in miserable conditions and got sick and died from it. So Anna Harrison never got to live in the White House as First Lady.
1: Yep.
0: On a 31-day presidential term.
1: Wow. That's pretty crazy.
0: There you go. So, all right. Well, I went 5 for 5 again, but one of them was pure blind luck because I didn't know the answer. I didn't have the first clue. Other four I did, but the first one I didn't. All right, Mike, I'm going to take it. I'll take the win.
1: Good.
0: 5 out of 5.
1: Good
0: there
1: job.
0: We go. We got time to squeeze in one more call before the bottom. How about Tom in Chicago? You're next on Fox Across America.
2: How are you?
0: Good. You got to go real quick.
2: All right. The thing is, we're trying. Our whole neighborhood is trying to fight the Amtrak facility that they want to build in Bridgeport in Chicago, Illinois. And with that building, they want to take all the residential property that's been there over 100 years, right around White Sox Park, because they from all the way, they want to take all that property and get rid of all of our neighborhoods.
0: Yeah, and I hate that idea, and I'm not a big fan of eminent domain. I understand sometimes it's unavoidable, but I'm not sure.
2: Well, this is unavoidable because there's other places to put this here.
0: You know, yeah, I know.
2: There's a whole area that could be all the way from all the way to whatever 39th Street, but right in the center of a Bridgeport neighborhood where people have been there for 100 years.
0: Yeah, I'm not trying to step on you, Tom, but I'm up against the clock. But I am naturally resistant to the idea of eminent domain, and it needs to be an absolute last resort, because when you have a piece of property, you ought to have the quiet enjoyment of it and not live in fear of the government getting a great idea for some public good and throwing you off your own property, because the compensation's never really adequate on eminent domain deals. Tom, appreciate the call. More of Fox Across America is on the way after the bottom of the hour. Hope you'll stick around.

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1: Of a painful response if the U.S. strikes again. I'm Carmen Roberts, Fox News. U.S. and Iran trade military strikes after Iran attacked two U.S. Navy ships this weekend, ramping up tensions again.
2: CENTCOM says it was an aircraft carrier and a guided missile destroyer, but the attack was repelled, changing the equation against Iran. The United States responded, striking three Iranian oil tankers, with CENTCOM Commander Admiral Brad Cooper saying, "We will not hesitate to defend American forces and, if necessary, destroy Iran's limited and exposed oil fleet." This does come as the region looks for ways around the contested waterway.
1: Fox's Trey Yingston, Tel Aviv, and the U.S. military says that Iran's claim that it attacked an unmanned vessel in the Strait of Hormuz is a total lie. Meantime, U.S. Envoy Steve Witkoff and Jared Kushner are in Kyiv today to meet with Ukrainian President Zelensky. They met with Russian President yesterday in Moscow as part of a renewed push to end that war. Another hurricane is aiming for Hawaii. Hurricane Lowell weakened a bit to a Category 3 storm with 125-mile-an-hour winds as it pushes through the Pacific towards the western part of the islands. Fox Weather's Mike Seidel has more from Hawaii.
3: It's going to be basically a tropical storm as far as the impacts go. The closest pass will be about midnight tomorrow night, Hawaiian time, at 6 a.m. on the East Coast. It's still a major hurricane, a high-end Cat 3 at 125-mile-an-hour maximum sustained winds. We expect wind gusts probably 50, maybe 60 miles an hour. Officially, the hurricane center gives the odds of sustained tropical storm force winds. That's 39 miles an hour or higher at about 50-50. We're not expecting a damaging hit from a hurricane. We're expecting a brush by. We'll have the rainfall, 4 to 8 inches. The mountaintops may get as much as 14, and then it will zip on out of here as we get into Tuesday.
1: And Hurricane Lala and Tropical Storm Moke slammed Hawaii last month. 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
1: It's Paul Gleiser in for Jimmy today on this Friday before Labor Day. A long weekend for a whole lot of folks. Love being a part of the show. Love getting to fill in and love getting to talk to some of the cool guests that we have, including Justine Brooke Murray of the Media Research Center. Justine, there in the house. How you doing? Thanks for joining the show.
2: Thank you for having me. It's great speaking with you again.
1: Yeah, it's fun. And there's about 1,000 directions we can go. I want to go immediately to the fact that in about 24 minutes, courts are due to be back in session in Plymouth, Mass., where the reading I'm doing is saying that the judge is going to declare a mistrial, has granted Reddington, the defense attorney, a kind of a little one-hour window to throw a Hail Mary emergency appeal of that. And we have learned that the holdout juror is a male, because Reddington let that slip. And so my question for you is, what say you?
2: I would say that if Lindsay Clancy, if she is found not guilty, or she is found that she was not responsible, then it will go to show that the justice system in this country, and particularly in blue states, are being run by like the student government at Columbia University. Because Lindsay Clancy is now a folk hero. She's a feminist folk hero because she strangled her three babies to death. And hey, this might sound harsh, and I can't believe this is even controversial to say, but I don't care how nuts somebody is. I don't care about the struggles they've gone through. Once they commit murder, once they take someone's life, all my sympathy goes right out the window. But they're treating her like basically a typical Palestinian would receive sympathy.
1: Well, you know, she knew clearly. I mean, the fact that she made arrangements for her husband to be absent and she engineered that tells you that she knew what she was about to do was wrong. If she didn't think that, then she wouldn't have needed to send her husband away. And she killed three innocent little lives.
2: Yep.
1: The only way you can let her off for that has to be so extraordinary and so painfully obvious that there can't be any debate about it. Otherwise, you have to hold her accountable. Now, and I will say that if that were this case were being tried in Texas, she'd already be convicted, I believe.
2: Yeah, of course. But you have this form of mob justice. And I call it, I blame the party of social justice. I blame the left, because in the name of social justice or empathy, they will render you more irredeemable and more worthy of jail time for words that you use that they don't like than a mother who strangles
1: who kills her
2: kids. And they will render you worthy of public execution, like the way they executed Charlie Kirk over his words. And then after they execute him, they will render the widow, the mother, the surviving mother, more guilty for simply living and for helping her young babies survive that than this. I'm going to call Lindsay Clancy a monster. That's how I see it.
1: I don't know how a mother can kill her children. I can't think of a more heinous form of murder. I was thinking about this on my way to the studio today. Is there any worse form of murder that you can think of? I can't.
2: I think that the only thing that's worse is this, plus the hundreds of thousands of women, and I call them the homicidally self-involved do-nothings, these wastes of space, taking to TikTok to celebrate it like it's some trend. They are raising up their babies on camera. They should all have CPS called on them, by the way. None of them should be allowed around kids. But they are holding up their babies like sacrificial lambs, saying, same, Lindsay, I would do the same. Like, they're merely posting the black square. This is the new black square for them.
1: Yeah, and so they are condoning what I will say again, I think, is the worst imaginable form of murder. If you know, throughout the entirety of the animal kingdom, mothers protect their young. I 2 years ago, I led a group of people, listeners to my radio station. We went to Kenya. And one of the things that you really see, I mean, really, really up close and personal, like very close, is what a mother elephant will do to protect her baby.
2: There was a story recently about a mother who died saving her children in a fire. And you don't hear the feminists or the people who claim they support women. You don't hear them praising her. She gets no media coverage at all, except for maybe here. But that's it. We are praising society's worst. We're praising the lowest of the low, because as long as you commit the most heinous of crimes, you are now a martyr. You're either a victim of society. If you're a woman, it's the man's fault. If you're black, it's Whitey's fault. But this is the left's latest martyr, from Carmelo Anthony to from Luigi Mangione. This is a trend. Yep. They're a death cult. And they believe that in the name of social justice is justice, as war is peace. You have to make some human sacrifices along the way.
1: Well, it's unimaginable to me that a mother could kill her babies. My mother, I know, would have laid down her life for me without thinking even for a second. If that moment had come, and it was her or me, it was going to be her. I mean, I know this, and I know this about my wife and our daughter. My wife would, without a second's thought, would lay down her life for our daughter. That's what mothers do. And it's, as I say, all through the animal kingdom. So how you can get to the place where you kill your children, and not one, three, in the same setting, and systematically, and with forethought, with planning, I don't see how you can do it, nor do I see how you can, in any construct, let that go unpunished.
2: Well, the way the media wants to treat this and blame it on mental health is as if we were in the movie Conjuring and she was possessed by some magical fairyland demon. That's basically where we're at. And then otherwise, you have the TikTok mob blaming the husband because, if there's a man anywhere in this story,
1: it's his fault.
2: Yep. It's always the straight white male's fault. But yep. Imagine if, like they said, same Chris Watts, same. Fathers see themselves in Chris Watts, who was a man who he strangled his pregnant wife to death, and then he took a fishing spear and stabbed his children, and he was a schizo. Oh, but would you have hundreds of men surrounding the courthouse in Cabela's fishing gear or hunting gear?
1: No,
2: yeah, of course
1: no,
2: not.
1: No, you would not. Justine Brooke Murray from the Media Research Center is here. It's a terrible story, and the thing is, we don't have closure on it, and there's no way in the world that the state can't retry it. You can't just let her say, oh, well, we tried. You can't do that. So we're going to get to go through this again, and I don't know what I would do differently. I'm sure they're going to put their heads together and say, how do we pick a jury differently? Something's got to give, because you cannot let her go. Let's do a massive shifting of gears here, Justine. Labor Day kind of marks the unofficial kickoff of campaign season. We have a critical midterm on our hands. It's going to determine whether or not the Trump presidency has a chance of ending on an upbeat note or ends on the sourest of sour notes. And we have this, what's been thrown into the mix, the rapid ascendancy of socialism. We didn't learn from the collapse of the Soviet Union. How are you handicapping this?
2: Well, the Media Research Center, including Newsbusters, we've been holding outlets like CNN and MS Now accountable for the way they are basically campaigning for these candidates. In Florida, they will say that David Jolly, he's a moderate, just like Abdul El-Sayed. He's a moderate because he told CNN that he's not a socialist, even though he stood at a DSA conference in front of a podium with a snake that said the word capitalism on it, and it was being squeezed to death. And then you have Kristen Welker on NBC saying that we're all Islamophobic. that Abdul is saying that that we say that Abdul, well, he did not support the death of the Ayatollah because he didn't want to offend his 7th century constituents. We're not allowed to raise questions about that, or the fact that his birth mother worked for a designated terrorist organization. That makes you a bigot. So, well, we're going to see this continued media gaslighting.
1: So how are you handicapping it? What do you think we're going to wake up to the Wednesday morning in November?
2: Frankly, I keep going back and forth on this. I am not so sure what will happen, because we have seen socialism take over, the socialist win in New York. Part of it also depends on people my age, my generation, whom most of them have never experienced socialism. So when they hear phrases like Medicare for all, free health care, they get as
1: free giddy. College.
2: Yeah, free everything.
1: College loan forgiveness, you know, all these magic things that sound good, and they're, you know, very seductive. Sounds like a wonderful idea.
2: It's like Marvel on a cereal box when you're looking at it as an 8-year-old. Ooh, that's shiny and cool. But soon they will realize, and if socialism does take over even more so in this country than it has in certain blue states and cities, they will soon realize that the bread lines, they might not be able to get out of them so quickly. While Mamdani and people like Mamdani, Abdul El-Sayed, and these other socialists, the rest of us will live in squalor while they will have security, private security for themselves.
1: Justine Brooke Murray from the Media Research Center. Let me tell you what's keeping me, clinging to the little bit of optimism that I have. The Republicans are doing a terrible job of campaigning. They're doing a terrible job of defending their record. I'm watching I'm here in Texas with the Ken Paxton James Tallarico race. I'm not at all impressed with the Paxton campaign's effort. But here's what's nonetheless got me a little bit optimistic. The best thing going for the Republican Party right now is the rise of socialism, because for high propensity voters, which is to say older voters, you mentioned the younger, but the older voters are the ones much more likely to turn out. They're much more conscientious about voting than younger people. This is anathema to them. The socialism, they're old enough to know better. And some of this stuff is abhorrent to people in the heartland. And it'll, even if they're not enthused about their own candidate, they don't want anything to do with the left-wing lunacy that they're seeing. And that may get them off their butts, off their couches, into the polls. And maybe we hang on to enough seats to keep one or both of the houses. What do you, am I crazy?
2: Well, you're in the heartland, and unfortunately, much of the older people in New Jersey and right outside D.C. where I live, they're like the early bird crowd at the Golden Corral going to these No Kings protests. And that's mostly, most of these protests, they're all of these older types, because they were told and they still believe the Democrats of yesteryear and the hippies who protested the Vietnam War, they believe that that's still their party. And some of them are even preaching socialism because maybe they don't realize that it's actually legitimate socialism, and maybe they've been around, they've been in these suburban sections of these blue states and blue cities for a very long time. I there's a lot of soccer mommies.
1: So you don't sound very optimistic at all.
2: I guess I am a glass half empty type of person, but my little motto in my head, maybe it's just because I'm a neurotic Jew, that if I think pessimistically, if I'm a bit of a downer, then my hopes won't get up. They won't get too far up.
1: Yeah, okay. So the disappointment won't sting as badly.
2: There you go. I'm setting myself up for disappointment right now, so I can be.
1: Yeah, all right. Well, that's playing to not lose, Justine. You know, I do, and I want to play to win. I think the Republicans still have a chance, simply because some of what's coming out of the mouths of some of these Democratic Socialist candidates is just absolutely crazy, and it may blow up in their faces, Justine. Listen, appreciate the time, as always. It's always a pleasure.
2: Always a pleasure back, yep.
1: And you have a great 3-day weekend if you get to take one, and we'll do it again.
2: Yeah, same to you. It was wonderful joining, as always, and I look forward to speaking later.
1: All right, more Fox Across America is on the way. Don't go away.
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0: 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I've been surfing here since I was a kid. Now, seeing my grandson out on the water, it means everything to me. Watching him and taking in the blue waves, the sea breeze, the blurry horizon.
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0: Paul Gleiser in for Jimmy Failla, Fox Across America. Big hour coming up. You want to really want to stick around. We've got Taylor Riggs coming up after the top of the hour. And then later in the hour, the man given the nickname the Architect, Karl Rove, to kind of set the scene for the campaign as it begins in earnest here on Labor Day leading up to Election Day in November, how he sees things shaping up. And meanwhile, we got time for a call. Let's squeeze one more in. Lorraine, Rochester, New York, you're next.
1: Thank you. I want to quickly put my point across in the beginning so it doesn't get lost. I love your bottom-up, top-down discussion.
0: Well, thank you.
1: Today, and I wish we could hear that on the hour, every hour, for all the people who don't know what they don't know.
0: And well, this is the thing, Lorraine. Yeah. You know, I came of age when the Soviet Union was on the rise. When it was at its peak of its ascendancy, when it enslaved most of Eastern Europe that it was granted dominion over post-World War II, we all could see that Eastern Europe was a prison. The Soviet propagandists could not hide the fact that their people were miserable. They couldn't, there's no way they could make it look good. And we got to all see how it played out in real life. We got to see what life was like in East Germany. We could see it, we were taught it, we understood it, and it's been so long since the Soviet Union fell in 1989 that a whole cohort of Americans have no experience with it, and all the seductive promises of socialism sound good, and they don't have the perspective of all the failures.
1: May I say a couple other quick things?
0: Sure.
1: Along that line, I'll be 90 next year. But I went through what you're just talking about, and it concerned Americans enough. We understood it's correct. We really saw what was happening. But it didn't take very many Russian or Soviet people to change from the winds of the First World War into communist concentration. It only took a minority to get it going.
0: That's a great point. You know, Carl, when it was voted on, it did not receive majority support. It's a great point. It doesn't take much.
1: That's why for our country, I'm not afraid. Oh, here's my other quick point. It's a religious related thing. I think God allowed the crap, the insanity, the chaos to appear more now because we will be ready to handle it with God's help.
0: Well, I believe that the providence was at play in the founding of the United States. I think God looked at the world and the progress of history, and he said, okay, now. And he brought about on the North American continent what we call the United States. I really believe that. And I believe he will, pardon me, ultimately protect it. I certainly pray for that. Listen, I appreciate your call, Lorraine. Fox Across America, Taylor Riggs is on the way after the top of the hour. Karl Rove later in the hour. You want to stick around? If I can get my voice back, it'll be worth it.
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3: Tulsa drivers know the rules. Leave early, pack patience, and keep 96.5 KRMG locked on the radio dial. Because when there's a wreck on the BA, congestion on I-44, or slowdown creeping through Midtown, Chase Thompson and John Philbeck are already on it.
4: It's a couple of miles right now, eastbound on the Broken Arrow Expressway.
5: Tough there, merging from two lanes down to one, already becoming stop-and-go traffic.
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12: Of a painful response if the U.S. strikes again. I'm Carmen Roberts, Fox News. U.S. and Iran trade military strikes after Iran attacked two U.S. Navy ships this weekend, ramping up tensions again.
13: CENTCOM says it was an aircraft carrier and a guided missile destroyer, but the attack was repelled, changing the equation against Iran. The United States responded, striking three Iranian oil tankers, with CENTCOM Commander Admiral Brad Cooper saying, "We will not hesitate to defend American forces and, if necessary, destroy Iran."